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0: 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And now, from the Connors and Sullivan Broadcast Studios, the man who is not what he wants to be, but is way grateful that he's not who he used to be, here,
1: it's hour number two, and you know that usually at the top of the hour, I don't have guests. Usually I do a monologue, but my monologue from the first hour on whether or not we're paying attention is so important. I want you to go back and listen to it, download it, send it to all your friends. It's the most important monologue I've done. Plus, I've got a lot of extra stuff to do today in terms of getting important things on the show. So I'm welcoming Bethany Mandel here to the top of the hour. She's usually with us in Seg 4. But Bethany, we've got so much to talk about, and you're so articulate and so funny and humorous and intelligent. I feel like I've got to give you more time today. So thank you for doing this.
2: Oh, gosh, that's a lot of fun.
1: Yeah, right. No, there's no worries today. There. No heavy lifting for you. So Bibi Netanyahu came to the U.S. and gave his speech. And I think everybody watching this on the ground was kind of like Michael Jackson with the popcorn. What's going to happen? What's going to happen? I know that there were people. I was on Twitter for much of the last day watching what people were saying. And I got to say, Bethany, it seems like the opposition to Israel and to Netanyahu is almost irrational. I was reading some statistics, and if the genocide is the worst that the Hamas cooked books seem to try to put up there, you're still talking about less than 3% of the total population of Gaza in terms of what they claim. And when you look at massive genocides that have happened throughout history, there's no comparison. Whether it's Stalin or, you know, Khmer Rouge, you know, some of the worst cases. But yet they are treating Netanyahu, who is basically, I believe, in defense of his kingdom and of his nation and of his people. But I believe that he was acting in the defense of that and prevention of future style attacks. Saying that this is all blown out of proportion. Now, they combine that with the actions taken in Iran, and you've got this really kind of heavy anti-war, it's same stuff they always throw out there. Lock up Trump and Netanyahu. They're war criminals. They're killing innocent people, all the rest. We've lost our minds. I'm reading in Pew Research, 60% of Americans say they have a negative opinion of Israel as of today. That's up 7% from last year. But it hadn't been in the majority viewpoint prior to that for quite some time. What's happened?
2: I mean, I think we can thank TikTok and by extension the Chinese Communist Party for a lot of it, because people have been fed a steady diet of lies and propaganda for a while. I would also place the blame on the mainstream media. There was an incredible expose into the outsized attention that Israel gets in the New York Times, for example, and how often it gets things wrong and how small the print is when they correct
1: when they
2: the
1: admit
2: errors.
1: It. Yeah.
2: Yep. A lot of it just stems from pure Jew hate. If you look at other things that are going on in the world, 3% of Gaza's population died in this war, but the vast majority of that 3% was men of soldier
1: fighting age. So, yes.
2: Yes. They were Hamas, basically. So Israel has committed the worst genocide I've ever seen in that they've performed poorly. They could have done genocide a lot better than they did. Omer Shem Tov, who was an Israeli hostage who was taken from a music festival and held underground for a year and a half, wrote a fantastic piece in the Wall Street Journal this week where he talked about the fact that his captor, the mother of his captor, was sent a note saying you should evacuate this area because Israel is about to destroy the building. And he said, like, Hamas is holding me underground and they're saving my captor's mother. Like, what sick inversion is this that I'm experiencing? But if you frame what happened in the last 3 years in Gaza with what the Chinese are doing with the Uyghurs, what North Korea is doing more generally, it's not even in the same hemisphere. And it's a real sick inversion because we're ignoring real serious, horrible, tragic human rights abuses for the sake of just like scoring points against the Jewish state.
1: This is what this is. Oh, you've just
2: motivation.
1: You've just capsized this whole argument, because here's the thing that bothers me. Trump and Netanyahu both seem to have a very long term perspective of what needs to happen for the world to have certain amount of security. And for example, Trump's deal with Denmark to get Greenland operating the Golden Dome for North America and Europe. It's going to be visionary, and it is going to give protections to countries for years, decades to come, maybe centuries. And what do you have back home? Instead of Americans saying, wow, they were looking out for our safety. They were thinking ahead. They were doing the things that are going to protect us into the future. They are like, well, he was mean to somebody. He showed Xi Biden's plaque on the wall and they laughed at it. So he must be a terrible human being. And the problem here, Bethany, is that it's not just the substance that they focus on that's so lacking. It's that they give such disproportionate importance to stupid things and they completely ignore the truly historic milestones that are going to make the world safer. If Iran never gets a nuclear weapon, Arabs will be saved, Israelis will be saved, Palestinians will be saved, there will be lives by the thousands and millions that will be better off because Iran wasn't given that means of destruction. But no one talks about that. And even Al-Sayed, when he's confronted with it by a very moving college student this week, I don't know if you saw the clip on social, but he, like, his whole family just got mowed down by the IRGC. And he's like, how can you not condemn them? And what does he do? He gives them the microphone and he refuses to condemn the IRGC.
2: Yeah. I mean, this is it. What's frustrating is that, you know, I think Republicans are looking at a bloodbath in November, and in a large part because of gas prices, because of what's going on in the Strait of Hormuz related to the Iran war. And I think that we've missed an opportunity to educate the American public about the fact that, you know, everyone is better off with the Iranian regime decapitated and weakened in the way that the Trump administration has done. And I think a lot of that stems from miseducation in the education system, that people don't know the history of, you know, 1979 and the hostage crisis and all the things that happened after.
1: I feel like that when Netanyahu said, you know, that the people that were leaving his speech were in fact cowards, he was telling the truth. But at this point in time, I'm not convinced that the electorate at large is awake enough to care about some of these nuances anymore.
2: Yeah, I think that's true. I'm very nervous about Michigan. I think that this is a pivotal moment in American history. It seems certain that we're going to elect someone who is a pure terrorist sympathizer in Adam Hamawi from the New Jersey Senate, in a New Jersey Senate seat, or New Jersey
1: congressional seat.
2: And if we also have that in the Senate, that to me signals something very dark about the future of this country. And I pray that the people of Michigan understand the decision in front of them and the cross and the fork in the road that we see in front of us.
1: Yeah, well said. All right, Bethany Mandel, always appreciate your insights. Thank you for being here.
2: Thank you.
1: You got it. Kevin McCullough coming right back. 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

0: 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So thank you for being with us. We're grateful. And go to that website because everything we do is there. It's never behind a paywall. Always want you to have access to the columns, the TV videos, the podcasts, all of it. It's super simple, super easy. We spent a good deal talking about 9/11 this year, and I think that I'm going to continue to reflect on 9/11 plus 25 because, as I wrote about in my column this morning at Town Hall, I am concerned about the picture that is being formed for our future, geopolitically, but individually, for the American citizen and for the globe at large, like everything in between. I sense that there is something almost epic and biblical in terms of what is growing out of the modern days that we are in, and I'm actually concerned about it. I've got some pretty deep concerns. Different people have used their concerns for different goods, and my next guest has written the book, Where Were You on 9/11? Stories That Inspire and Endure. Jeanette Reynolds is her name, and she's here to speak to those 25 years. Jeanette, thank you for being with us. We appreciate it.
1: Kevin, I appreciate you making time for me on your show. I know you're really busy. You've got a lot of people who want to be on your show.
0: I always want to help people get to resources and folks that have the ability to help clarify their thinking on things, and I feel like that's what you've attempted to do here. What was the premise behind why you wanted to visit these stories at this particular time?
1: That's the best question, and not many people ask it. 9/11 was the defining moment, and these moments aren't meant to be, I mean, era-defining, essentially, to be honest, because 9/11 happened in 2001, which was the beginning of the third millennium, right? And people kind of brushed that off like, yeah, no big deal. It's like, no, this started a whole new era. And these moments aren't meant to be forgotten. And without exception, you know, the instability of life impacts all people. Regardless of your wealth, your education, your background, you know, any of that, it impacts all of us. And there's lessons to be learned from these moments.
0: Well, it's funny that you're saying this at the exact moment in time where just, you know, a few weeks ago, leading up to 9/11/25, I was burdened as I am today, and I was thinking about the fact that we have a generation that have grown up in the aftermath of 9/11 but didn't experience it. They've known the world that it changed and shaped but did not understand the kind of birthing process that crisis put us through. The fact that it's America 250 and 9/11 plus 25 in the same season, in the same summer, to me is something that we should have noted with greater importance and have had much more cultural discussion about. And aside from having a great celebration around July 4th, there wasn't really much of any. And I think part of it is you have the city that was attacked on 9/11 being run by man who is now sympathetic to the viewpoints of the attackers, not the ones of those who were attacked. Michigan's about to elect someone to their United States Senate seat. I pray to God that it doesn't work, but it looks like they're on the road to send someone to Congress who would have opposed going and holding those accountable following the events of 9/11. When you say 9/11 is culture shaping, it really, really is.
1: It is. It defined, you know, the era that we're still in. So we're 25 years in, right? We have 74 more years to go in this millennium. And it's like, okay, what are you going to do with the rest of your life? And to your point, I'll be honest, I don't get along with most people in my so-called demographic, my age group, because I feel like they're asleep. And it's not to say that they haven't experienced a lot of history, a lot more history than, you know, alphas and Gen Z. But I honestly feel like I get along better with the ones that they are asking questions, alphas and Gen Zs. They're like, why is this important? Why did we go through this? Right. What really happened? Because it's been scrubbed, apparently, from, like, education. I wasn't aware of that. I don't have children in school. You could probably speak more to this than I could, but like they don't know anything about 9/11 and they were taught something else. And I'm like, no, I was there. I can tell you what happened.
0: Yeah.
1: You know, I don't know the whole background. We don't know what went on really, right? All I can attest to is what I felt and saw when I was standing at the lip of Ground Zero 5 weeks after the attacks in the World Trade Center. And it changes your life. It's not just like, oh, well, let's move on to the next Instagram post. It's not that. This is like...
0: What kind of stories did you include in this text?
1: This time, by the way, I've done this before. I did this in 2002, and Donald Trump wrote the foreword for my book back then. I did another 10-year anniversary book in 2011. This time, I chose 8 people. Now, I did 27 interviews, Kevin, but I whittled it down to 8 of the most, I think, defining, most important interviews. They're all important, but these stories in particular were people that made it out above the impact zone in the South Tower. I have 2 of those people, and then I have 1 gentleman that was blind who made it out of the North Tower, and then I have several others that are equally very important voices for, you know, what happened in that era, including Pastor Carter Conlon from Times Square Church, who they were boots on the ground, you know, minutes after the World Trade Center was hit.
0: So the stories tell what?
1: The stories tell, this is the big moment. The stories tell, these are regular people that went to work like a regular day, like we all did. And this is, you know, my big story here is, you know, we don't know what we are promised tomorrow. We don't know what's going to happen. We can stare at our phones all day long, but it doesn't make, that's not our world. Our world is what's happening right here, right now. These people got up, went to work like any other day. And, you know, we live predominantly in a secular world. And so they went into their work day as per normal and their life changed. And they had profound experiences as they were escaping those towers. And by profound, I mean, literally all of them across the board had a spiritual experience. They had what they would describe, not myself, what they would describe as a supernatural experience. They had angels guiding them. They had something guiding them out of those buildings. Otherwise, they would have never made it out. I mean, no one survived. I think there, you know, if you go on the internet and do a search, it says that 18 people survived above the impact zone in the South Tower as an example. But in actuality, there were only 4 people that survived above the impact zone. And I talked to 2 of them and they told me the chances that they found the exact staircase that they could get down to get out of that building is like the odds are like winning lottery. I mean, it's almost impossible because all the other staircases were blown up. So if you started down those staircases and got maybe, I don't know, 4, 5, 10 floors down and it would have been blocked maybe with fire, you would have to go back up and start all over again and find another staircase. They were able to find the singular staircase to get out of those buildings.
0: Wow.
1: So there's stories like that, you know, you can't make this up. It's miraculous, honestly.
0: Well, I'm hopeful that it will cause greater reflection. I think part of the thing that I wrestle with is that we really live in a day in which we don't ask the big questions, maybe for the first time in history, but we are definitely in a generation that doesn't ask, who am I? Why am I here? What was I made for? All of the classic philosophical questions they asked in, you know, the Apostle Paul's time, where he was able to say, hey, that there's an answer to all of those, and here's what it is. But I'm hopeful that there will be some inspired conversations that take us there. I am concerned because it feels like the culture is slipping away and not really paying attention to the warning signs. I'll give you the last word. What do you hope people take away from the book?
1: I would say this, that capturing our collective memory of a pivotal shift, like what we saw on 9/11, preserves its lessons for the future. And who is our future? Our children, our next generation, right? Alpha, Gen Z. We're in their hands as we grow older. And in Deuteronomy 4:9, it reminds us, only take care and keep your soul diligently, lest you forget the things that your eyes have seen. And lest they depart from your heart all the days of your life. Make them known to your children and your children's children. That's biblical text. Now, people can argue and banter all they want about that, but that is wisdom, okay? We want to carry those lessons down and share our experiences, especially in this very emotive, you know, culture we live in. Quite honestly, everything's emotional. If you go to Instagram and all these other, you know, TikTok, there's all these videos to, like, kind of jar you into emotion. Well, this is real this is real what happened at 9/11. This isn't a video. Like, this really happened, and it changed people's lives. It changed the world.
0: Yeah.
1: And America at that point actually became friendly to one another. You know, there was no divide. It didn't matter if you were Democrat.
0: For a half a minute, we did. That's for sure.
1: Exactly.
0: All right, Jeanette, thank you so much for being with us. The name of the book, again, is Where Were You on 9/11? Stories That Inspire and Endure. Jeanette Reynolds is the author, and we're grateful for your time.
1: Thank you very much.
0: You got it. Kevin McCullough coming back. It's a big Friday. Don't go anywhere.

0: SRN News, I'm Mary Rose. A major nor'easter is pummeling the East Coast with heavy rain and strong winds. The powerful storm is packing wind gusts near 60 miles per hour and 12-foot waves that threaten coastal flooding. Parts of New York and New Jersey are under a state of emergency, and hundreds of flights have been canceled. PowerOutage.com says over 100,000 customers from Pennsylvania to Rhode Island have lost service from the storm. Surf City, New Jersey is reporting over 2 feet of water in low-lying areas near the shoreline. And a new study says eating less ultra-processed food could help your mental health. Researchers reported on September 23rd in JAMA Psychiatry that people had less depression and anxiety after reducing their ultra-processed food intake by over 85%. This is SRN News.
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2: That times 12 are going to hear the gospel and probably give their life to Jesus as a result. 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
3: Well, let me say thanks to a few folks that have gotten involved. Gregory of Bull Shoals, Arkansas, said I'm in at 20 Bibles. Rhonda of Brooklyn said, Michael, Kevin, count me in at 10 Bibles. Nita, listening in Louisiana, said, I want to be a part of this, a gift today of two Bibles. But, you know, if you love your Bible, you know, if God has worked powerfully through his word to grow you into the believer that you are today, you know, we're simply asking you, give that to new believers who yearn to read his precious promises every day, right? That's what we're all about at Bible League, engaging people in the Word of God all around the world. We've done this for 88 years. We've reached about 100 million people with the gospel by the grace of God. About 6,000 are reached every day. But Kevin, clearly we could not do what we do as a global ministry without listeners to that Kevin show. I mean, you have the ability to not only be concerned where wherever you're listening today, the greater New York City area, you know, Colorado, Arkansas, some of the places we're mentioning, you have the ability to look abroad and say, you know what, those are members of my spiritual family. You've got a clip from this man, Ming, who's in his 70s. He's a former Zen Buddhist. Kevin, he's in Vietnam. He's in the communist-run country of Vietnam. Told me, he said, Michael, I lost 100 family members in the Vietnam War. Some of those were civilians. Some of those were soldiers. But he said all of this happened right near where I met him, Kevin. That was Ho Chi Minh City, right? And this man has led about 100 people to Christ in his small remote village, again, in a communist country that recently opened its doors to the gospel. And I love what he says. He likens the Bible to a map, right? He says a map directs us places, right? In this case, the Bible directs us to all that's true, right? But share this, and then I want to come back and talk more about this man, Ming. He is in Vietnam.
4: If they don't have Bible, how they can find the truth? Because the Bible like a map to bring them to find the truth. So if they don't have a map, they couldn't find any truth. So it is very a special opportunity that the Lord answer our prayer. Our country opened the door for the gospel, and many people, they are really hungry for the word of God, and then they need the Bible.
3: Yeah. Kevin, you in the last segment alluded to, you know, where do you go for comfort and direction, right? The Psalms, right? I mean, if we can ascertain that King David relied on the scriptures, right, to help him, kind of realign his perspective with the Lord's, we need that, don't we? In fact, well, you know, when I'm anxious, Kevin, I go to the Psalms, right? Psalm 4. It's in your peace that I will live, David writes. You know, when I'm tired, Isaiah 40 says what? He gives power to the weak and strength to the powerless. You know, when I'm lonely, it's Psalm 73, right? Lord, I belong to you and you hold my hand. When I need wisdom, right path, Lord. You know, if you're feeling unloved, you go to where? Zephaniah 3, you find out that what? God delights in you with gladness. He rejoices over you with joyful songs. And yet, Kevin, we're saying that the Christians that we're talking about in our times together have never been able to open a Bible to read those precious scriptures. But call by call, click by click, again, this listening family is doing it. Let me just give you three of those right now that are praying for Bibles today. Dorcas is a widowed mother of three, lives near Addis Ababa, Ethiopia. Sadly, her husband was murdered by the Al-Shabaab terrorist cell that absolutely hates Christianity. She received Christ after walking 2 hours each way to an evangelistic meeting that was led by Bible League, Kevin. And today she is praying for a Bible. Praveen is near New Delhi, India, was beaten by Hindu extremists after being led to Jesus by a pastor in his small village there in the country of India. He's married to Chandra. They have three children. They're praying for a Hindi language Bible to lead the family in the ways of the Lord. And then as it relates to us, I'm thinking of, you know, most of us know John 3:16, right? That's blowing in the end zones of, you know, college football games across the nation this time of the year. How many of us know 1 John 3:16? You know, John writes, he said, this is how we know what love is. Jesus laid down his life for us. And we ought to lay down our lives for our brothers and sisters. And Kevin, I'm grateful I don't have to come.

0: I'm going to try to convict this listening family of giving. My goodness, we just talked about in more than 20 years of Kingdom Partnership, more than 500,000 waiting believers now have God's word. As I say, they're using those to make much of him, to point others to the hope of the gospel. But there you have two families, one on the continent of Africa, another in the region of Asia, not praying for our pity or for our protection today, but for what? It's the precious word of God.
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0: Welcome back. It's That Kevin Show, thatkevinshow.com. We are in the midst of trying to supply Bibles to those who need them, to those who cannot get them, and to those who desperately want them. You may not be in any of those categories, but the people that we're trying to help are. They check all three boxes. They want a Bible, they can't get one, and they really want to have it for themselves, but to also share with their friends and to bring other people to Jesus Christ. It's really an amazing thing that the Bible League has been doing for almost 90 years, in which every Bible that goes out ends up impacting about 12 people for the cause of Jesus. So it's really, really a powerful way to invest in the kingdom of God. Michael Woolworth is back with us. And Michael, it just strikes me that every day during this campaign, we have people to thank because they've given Bibles, and then there's people that are actively praying for those Bibles to be sent.
1: Well, you know what? If you can give today, feel no guilt. I mean, I really mean that. But pray for those who have the means to give, because we've said together as two ministries, let's get it done for just north of 10,000 waiting believers that we know by name at Bible League. Kevin, I'm grateful for people like Deborah of Rutgersville, New Jersey. She said, I'm in. Maria of Morris Plains, New Jersey, said, count me in, Michael and Kevin. And then friends listening in Shepherdsville, Kentucky today, saying we're in at a $150 gift, enough to put Bibles into the empty waiting hands of 30 believers today. And again, you know, above all today, you know, my prayer at Bible League, I tell you, my affiliates at Bible League, my colleagues would share in this. Our prayer above all is what? God would be glorified in these stories. Every one of these stories of redemption and transformation, he gets the glory for that. We take absolutely no credit. We've seen this happen too many times to think that, we can take the credit for it. This is scripture-rooted joy and change. When a life is changed and they're never the same, right? And there's this incredible joy that follows when they can open up the pages of scripture, read about the God who loves them. So again, take heart. The gospel is going forth. And again, we get to be a part of it today for the princely sum of only $5 a Bible.
0: 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So that's 40 Bibles that get to go out because you made the gift right now. 1-800-937-9673, 1-800-937-9673, or thatkevinshow.com. And I made mention, Michael, that there are people actively praying for Bibles right now. Where are they praying from?
1: Well, you know, as we talk about the work of the Great Commission, you know, your part in that today can be as simple as what? It's sending a Bible, right, to waiting believers. You know, I'm thinking of the four types of soil, right, that Jesus talks about in Matthew 13, the parable of the sower. Kevin, he talks about, again, the different responses to the Word of God. The seed is sown, if you will. It falls by the wayside. That's those who have hardened hearts, right? They're refusing to hear this precious gospel. There's the stony places where that seed falls. That's the shallow faith. It lacks roots, so it dies, right? That word falls among thorns, right? Too many worldly distractions. The life and the wealth choke the word, if you will. It doesn't have a chance in the lives of these people who have no time for it, right? And then Jesus talks about the good ground, the faithful disciples who hear, they understand, they obey the word, and it produces a great harvest. Well, the harvest is here, right? I mean, we talked about this Bible access list when we began engaging in that work about 2 years ago. Kevin, we could say with confidence at that time, there are 100 million waiting believers in the world today that are, again, praying for God's precious word. In 2 years' time, that is increased by 20%. We can tell you today with confidence, Bible League, Voice of the Martyrs, Open Doors, we can tell you that it's increased to about 120 million. God is truly at work. in his world through his word. And let me tell you three of those praying for Bibles right now. Augustine is 30. He's in Albania, a former atheist, now leading a Bible study with 20 believers. They need Bibles. Siam is in Nepal, the country that's being ravaged by these flash floods right now. He's a former Hindu. His family has shunned him now that he follows Jesus. He speaks the Nepali language. He's praying for a Bible. And then one more. Maria is in Colombia. She's widowed. She has two children, one of those with cerebral palsy. She's just now learning to read and write in Spanish. She's a believer. Maria is praying for the precious word of God. Kevin, I'm sharing a lot of needs today. It's 50 Bibles here, 500 there. But I also want you to hear from one of our partners. I call him a hero of the faith. The man has suffered incredibly as he ministers in South Asia. But Ramesh talks about what your gifts are doing today in his part of the world.
2: Because of your kind help, we are able to do the great work for the Lord. Sometimes you may not know what is happening here. You may not see with your eyes, but God is doing great work. Through your donation, through your prayers, God is doing great work. So we want to just say thank you so much for your loving kindness and what you are doing for God's work in this land.
1: Well, to hear Mike Woolworth say thanks, please know it's genuine. But boy, there is a man that is, he's taken those gifts that you send in Christian faith, believing that what God says in Isaiah 55 is true. What? My word will go forth. It will accomplish my purpose. And then in Christian love, right? We're told over and over again, it's not enough just to say, I care. Do something, right? And Ramesh is telling you it's making an incredible difference.
0: So right now, friend, we need you to just go to the phone, make a call, and give as many Bibles as you can, and it's going to be matched, Bible for Bible, 1-800-937-9673, 1-800-YES-WORD, 1-800-937-9673, 1-800-YES-WORD, or maybe you're the kind of person that prefers to just go online and do it all yourself. 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
11: Thank you very much for supporting Bible League. Can you give to this ministry? You are touching life. I've seen people being changed by reading the scripture. There are those who have been looking for the scripture for a number of years. Buying a Bible, giving a Bible to somebody is the greatest gift you can give somebody in life.
0: That's well said, and it's done by a Bible League worker that's in the field, but he is expressing true gratitude for doing what these people ask more than anything else. They don't ask for governments to change or for situations to be manipulated or impacted in that way. If God wishes to do that, they'll be grateful, but what they ask for is the Bible to give them the strength to do that. Michael Woolworth, lots of people are participating, and we want to say thank you to some today.
1: Well, and the man Abel is an evangelist. He walks through a village, Kevin. People will pull on his shirt sleeve and say, Abel, is my Bible coming today? I mean, Kevin, that's how desperate they
0: are. No pressure, really. Abel.
1: Yeah. So again, I'm so grateful for listeners like Barbara of Brooklyn, who said, I'm in at 13 Bibles. Ruth of the Bronx said, Michael, Kevin, count me in, making a $500 investment to put Bibles into the empty waiting hands of 100 believers that we know by name at Bible League. And really, Kevin, we really want that to be of comfort to the listener today. You know, we don't just go into a village, drop a box of Bibles, pray that there's takers, right? These are people that we know by name at Bible League. They've come to saving faith. They've come through a weekly Bible study. Somebody invited them in their village, sometimes deep in the bush of Africa. Maybe it's a big city like Beijing, China, right? But then they go through that study with maybe 15 to 20 others over an eight to week period. And at the end of that, as they say, we want to follow Jesus. We're there to provide a Bible in their own language at a level they can understand. That's important to know because, you know, we have had people rush down to the station when we've done these campaigns, Kevin, and they're excited. Why? They heard us talk about the incredible need and they're moved to action. But, you know, they went in the basement and pulled out a box of old pew Bibles, right? Rushed down to the station. The problem is if you're a Mandarin speaker or you speak Quechua in the Andes Mountains or on the continent of Africa, maybe the Oromo language in Ethiopia, right? An English Bible does you no good. That's the heavy lifting that God has charged Bible League with. Andrea's 25. She lives in Venezuela, near the capital of Caracas. When a friend of the family introduced her to the hope of the gospel, her entire family, part of a religious cult, said, we want nothing to do with you now that you follow Jesus. But Andrea, Kevin, has been trained by Bible League. She's gone on to lead 20 to Christ. She's praying for Spanish language Bible. So again, you mentioned that miracle multiplier, right? You put a Bible in the hands of a hungry believer. What do they do? Very quickly, introduce others to the hope of the gospel. So again, be a part of this. We want to do this for just north of 10,000 waiting believers. And Kevin, it happens with every call and with every click today.
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12: News this hour from Town Hall, I'm Mary Rose. A new study shows the expansion of Medicaid is being linked to better outcomes for older adult cancer patients living in low-income areas.
13: The expansion started under the Affordable Care Act more than a decade ago. Researchers at the American Cancer Society are finding the expansion has resulted in earlier cancer diagnoses. They analyzed national cancer database information for nearly 1.5 million people aged 65 and older in low-income communities who were diagnosed with cancer between 2010 and 2021. I'm Tammy Trujillo.
12: A new move against Iran's financial network is being welcomed as a step toward holding the terror financing regime accountable. Correspondent Bernie Bennett has the details.
14: The United Arab Emirates says it has sanctioned local branches of Iran's bank, Meli, accusing them of violating laws against money laundering, terrorism financing, and weapons proliferation. The order blocks financial transactions between the branches and Iran, including trade finance and fund transfers. Critics say the UAE should go further and stop Iran from rerouting money through third countries. Bernie Bennett reporting.
12: A final vote is expected in the Senate Monday on a bill dealing with college sports. This marks the furthest college sports legislation has advanced in Congress. The Protect College Sports Act needs at least 51 votes to officially advance through the Senate and would be a win for the NCAA and its conferences. The bipartisan bill would give the NCAA the power to establish new rules on athlete eligibility, transfers and player compensation, and put restraints on conference realignment and future Super League. Alabama and TikTok reached a multi-million dollar settlement. Attorney General Steve Marshall announced Friday that Alabama will receive at least $116 million. More at townhall.com.
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21: 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What if your delay in obedience, your disobedience, your procrastination is actually delaying your own blessings that God has for you? And I really want you to think about this, because God asked me to share this message over this past Saturday online. And I know there are many people out there that resonate with it, because suddenly, within an hour or so, I mean, the video hit thousands of views online. And I know that's just a God thing. Truly, that's a God thing. And part of that is many of us keep praying for God to have miracles in our lives, to give us these blessings. Like, God, I am waiting on a husband. I'm waiting on children. I'm waiting on this, you know, change in my business. I am waiting for a business, perhaps. Or you're looking to jumpstart your ministry, or fill in the blank of what you want. Or perhaps it's something with your health. You're like, I just want to be able to walk. I want to be able to lose weight. I want these things. And yet you're wondering why it's not happening. But it can also be that you're not being obedient to what God asked you to do. Think about this. God instructs us, and if you pray about it and you're like, okay, God, what is blocking me from achieving better health or losing weight, or fill in the blank, right? Maybe, you know, you're waiting on your husband or your wife, right? Or you're waiting on a baby that you know God has promised you, or perhaps it's a financial blessing over your life too. And you keep waiting for it. You keep waiting for it. You're praying on this, but we're forgetting the part of the thing that God asked us to do, right? And this is an important part because God is a loving Father. He can understand you get busy. There's things to do. And he can understand, okay, I can understand you're a little overwhelmed. You're doing these things. However, the enemy over here is looking at you like, oh, you didn't follow what God told you to do. And guess what? So I'm going to come into your life and start causing problems. Because this happens. Because remember, delayed obedience is still considered disobedient. Ooh. So like when we go back to Deuteronomy, in Deuteronomy, right? Blessings for obedience, curses for disobedience. Now, sometimes when we think about disobedience, we're like, well, I'm not talking bad about God and Jesus and I'm not doing these things, but you're hesitating, you're full of fear and you're not willing to go that next step. And I think about this, it's just as simple as if someone asks you to pray with them, oh, would you pray for this person? Do you go through and hesitate because you're worried about what other people around you are going to think? Are you saying, oh yeah, I'll go through and pray with you, and then what? You don't go through and do it. Or are you obedient in that moment and think, all right, let's pray together right now. And in this moment yesterday, I had my new interns coming in. As many of you know, I'm so grateful and blessed to be an adjunct professor for Northwestern Health Sciences University for their chiropractic students. And so I have my new crew of students coming in this week. And yesterday on Monday, one of my patients comes up to me and she knows. And I'm so grateful and blessed because they heard me on the radio and came into my office. Amazing, amazing. You are so amazing for that. And so she's like, she sits up after I adjust her and she's like, Dr. Kim, can I ask you for something? And she's like, I would really like you to pray for my friend's son, Mike. He's married. He's got young kids. He ended up in the hospital with fluid into his lungs. And for many of you that don't understand this, that means that there's a heart issue. So when the heart's not able to pump fluid and pump your blood, things start to fill up and it can cause what we call congestive heart failure. And in that moment, I had that decision, and I'm sharing this with you because many of you are in that decision mode sometimes. Well, I've got these new students standing in front of me, and do I choose to be bold enough to still pray with that patient in that moment, knowing that they're being taught, well, you guys shouldn't really bring religion into school or like in your practice. And here I am as a kingdom business, bringing God in every single step of the way. And so when she asked me, I said, in that moment, the practice is busy, and I sit down and I grab her hand and we sit down and pray together because I know that miracles come from prayer. Absolutely. And when I hear God tell me, no, you need to pray for them right now, right? And we prayed against this congestive heart failure. We prayed against the curses that were coming against this man. And I'm praying and fasting for this man that I do not even know today because it is a Tuesday. And many of you know we are praying and fasting every Tuesday in the month of September. And I'm praying and fasting on behalf of this man because I know that God has a miracle in store for him. Because when we know that things don't make sense, he's a young 40-year-old man with young kids. He's married. He's been healthy, but yet It doesn't make sense that all of a sudden his heart went out on him. It doesn't make any sense. And if something doesn't make sense, there is a spiritual component behind it. But I heard God in that moment to pray for miraculous healing over his circulatory system, over his heart, over every DNA, cell, muscle, organ, and tissue in his body for complete restoration, for complete healing, back to his perfect condition in Jesus' name. And he is also one of the people that I am praying and fasting on behalf of for, because for many of us out there, we have the ability to pray and fast for those who what cannot. And right now he is in a hospital awaiting what they deem a heart transplant and praying for a miracle. But I know the miracle is in God. So what happens when we are obedient in that moment? And maybe it's prayer. Maybe it is in fasting. Perhaps it is in learning another language. Perhaps it is the thing that God has been calling you to do. And I want you to be obedient to that today. And if you're looking for more information, you can go to drkimtran.com. That's drkimtran.com.

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Living in the wind. Hey, it's Dr. Kim Tran, and we're back talking about, are you avoiding, right? Are you delaying being obedient that is actually causing disobedience to God? And we talked about this, you know, with my patient who asked me to pray over Mike. Now, a lot of these things happen because sometimes we have to say, all right, if somebody is asking for us to pray, when should we pray for that person right then and there? Like, that is so important. And when we go through, and for those of you who see me on video right now, you're like, did she just do an outfit change? Absolutely, I did. Because when we talk about the power of prayer and fasting, and for those of you who have been following me on social media, on YouTube, all of those things, what is happening is when we are praying and fasting together on Tuesdays, I will tell you some very interesting things have been happening, including when we were trying to record a show and things are like, whoa, what in the world happened? And I was like, okay, whatever needs to finish happening today is obviously a part of the reason why I'm back the next day recording this show. So if you guys heard some weird flukes, you're like, what is she on? No, it's because this is literally 24 hours later. But there's a reason why. Like, I don't question when something doesn't come right. Sometimes we think that being obedient to God means that everything's going to be smooth, that everything is all of a sudden going to feel, you're like, oh, wow, this obedient feels so good. That might not be the case. I've actually found, and this is not to deter you from praying and fasting, is that I have been praying and fasting with people on Tuesdays, and I know that we're up against a spiritual battle because I can feel it. I can feel the spiritual war that is happening among people, I can feel what is happening between God and Satan. And the way that I can speak about this is, like, sometimes my energy level changes. I can feel the difference in my spirit, where suddenly there was a feeling yesterday while I was at my office, this was after I saw my patients, and I had some time and I was sitting down doing my notes, and I just felt myself suddenly cry, right? And understand is when we are praying and fasting on behalf of others or with others, I understand that there is a spiritual component behind these things. So when all of a sudden my team's like, why are you crying? And I was like, you know what? They know. And I'm just so grateful for a team that prays and fasts together. But they know that there are people out there suffering that need more. And when we come together to pray and fast and we're being obedient to that, and when God is like, hey, go ahead and pray and fast with everyone that who wants to agree to pray and fast on Tuesdays throughout September, I was obedient to that. And even last Tuesday, it was so like boom, boom, boom, boom, boom. And then by the evening, I was exhausted. It's like I had just run a marathon. But when you're in battle, and think about this, when you become obedient to God, you are going into a spiritual battle. And I mean this to the part of God's telling you to do something that the enemy doesn't want you to do. So there's a battle that comes with it. So when we were fighting that battle last Tuesday, there was a part where finally it was like my physical being was just tired. It was just tired. And I needed more sleep by the time the next day. And I could feel it the next day. I was still tired. But it made me realize, wow, God, you are working. There is so much that happens when we become obedient to God that it's not uncommon that you feel tired physically because you are working through something spiritually. Same thing yesterday. It's that there was this battle that was happening, and it appeared through the radio station, by the way, like when we're like, anything else that could go wrong did go wrong. And we're like, it's such a fluke. I've done this for over 4 years. So I already knew, wow, we've got a major battle at hand, and this is how important this message is, because why would Satan want to stop me from sharing this message with you? And so when I speak this, and if you are hearing this, understand God is asking you to become obedient to something he has been
telling you to do, because it is blocking a blessing. It is blocking your next blessing. And for some of you, you may not understand that. Now, on a business side, let's talk about this in the a kingdom business world. When we go through and we're trying to be obedient to God, that also might mean he's sometimes going to instruct you to let go of people that are destroying your business. And when I first started into getting into radio before this started, I know that God had called me to say, you need to start a radio show. And I was like, God, you do know I was raped, right? Like, you want me, when I don't feel my best, I'm trying to get it together just to work, you want me to start a radio show, right? Mm-hmm. That sounds like a great plan. So I delayed because I was like, you know, God's a loving father, he'll understand. No. He did. It's not that God does not understand. However, Satan was like, he told you to do it and you didn't do it. So guess what? He sent in one infiltrator after another after another. And infiltrators, how do you know somebody's an infiltrator? They are stealing from you. They will manipulate you. They will make you feel like you are the worst person in the world when you're like, I'm so nice, and they'll take advantage of you. And Satan loves it because these people will run you dry. They'll run you ragged. But then in those modes that you're so desperate, you're thinking, oh my gosh, like, let me love up on this person. Like, maybe I can get them to a higher level. Now, there is something to be said. Each and every one of us needs to be accountable to ourselves. We still need to take action. You cannot make somebody else take an action. You cannot. That's just what it is. Now, as a parent with children, young children, I'm talking young children, you can guide them, you can correct them, you can do that stuff. Once they hit a certain part in it, their adulthood, things change, right? But as a parent, that's another thing, like when your kids are young. Now, getting back to this, it is so important because sometimes as a kingdom business, and you've heard this, God has told you, you need to fire somebody. And then you're like, but what am I going to do? This person's like, I need this person. What else is going to happen? And this happened with one of the clients that I do inner healing prayer with. From the moment that she came in, God instructed her, you need to fire this man that's been working for you. Because remember, God sees everything, and he sees the conversations that are happening when you're not there. And God had instructed her that she needed to fire this person. And she didn't. She's like, well, let me stand up to him. Let me do this. Let me do that. Even though in the background, he's like, you need to fire them because he was taking advantage of her. He was taking advantage of her time. He was taking extra money from her. He was trying to use her to get more money. And then he was actually being abusive towards her to the point, like, telling her horrible things about herself. And I said, and she finally got to the point where 9 months later, suddenly God was like, he forced him out of the business. And she thought, oh my gosh, what am I going to do? But because she was obedient to everything else that God had prepared her to do with the men that she was taking care of, that she had given responsibilities to other people, all of a sudden she's like, wow, he left. God forced him out, and I'm still okay. Like, her business didn't fall apart. Isn't that interesting? So understand, it's like when God told me to clear house. So even in my own business, and I share this because I know there are many business owners out there, and you're struggling because you've got people who are fighting you. They're fighting you, trying to tell you you don't know what you're doing. You don't, or perhaps it's not even your own business. Maybe it's your ministry. Maybe it's something else that you're into that people are fighting back at you, being like, well, I could do this better than you. God gifted you for a reason. And so when I heard from God, he's like, you got a clean house. And I was like, everyone? He's like, everyone. And understand,
God saw all those conversations. He saw everything else that they were doing, that they were actually destroying my business. They were destroying the kingdom business that God had asked me to build. And I had to rely on that, and I cleaned house. I actually ended up with no employees running every aspect of my business. And you're thinking, okay, great. Somebody walked in right away. They did not. This is a thing, right? So sometimes when we're obedient, and I want you to understand this, there's this level of growth that had to happen. So when I had to go through and take back over all of the billing, every single aspect of my office, God used that as a time for me to know the exact time frame it would take to get every single thing done in my office, that we could be much more efficient when he brought me in my next team member. And for those of you who have been to my office, you know that when God sends somebody, it didn't need to be an ad. It was actually a patient who had referred over Joanna into my office, and she came in, and she's been a godsend 3 years later. So imagine the blessing you are blocking by not being obedient to God. And coming up, we're going to be talking about in what other ways can you be more obedient to God and how he wants you to receive these blessings. And you can find out more at drkimtran.com. That's drkimtran.com.

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2: Need a clean house in order to get a new team, because God knew is if I kept on every infiltrator that was in my business, they would just seep and affect the next people. That's how things run. Now, what about in your own personal life? So God really had put on my heart, and as I was sharing with you, you know, this last week, that there are times where God says, I want to prepare you for your spouse or something that you need a breakthrough in your family. And understandably, right? And I say this to it understandably, is that things have happened. Perhaps when you looked at your old life, you were trying to fulfill that void that maybe you had with your father or mother by having premarital sex with people beforehand or some form of things that you wouldn't find in a Hallmark movie, okay? And, you know, when God was saying, okay, you need to go online on social media, and for those of you who had been following my show, you know that I've talked about, hey, let's repent about having premarital sex so God can bless you with your spouse. And then when God's like, you need to do it online too, on social media, ooh, you know, it is one thing when it's here in the studio and I don't get to see all the comments right away. But for many of you, it's like when God's like, hey, you need to get online. And I was like, oh, what is going to come back? And I'm going to tell you what's going to come back because it's already happened, right? And I just want to share this with you so it's not a surprise. Because if you've been engaging in premarital sex or you're living with a partner that you are not married to, you got to take control away from Satan and get control back under God. And what that means is you stop having sex with that person. You stop engaging in anything else that is just in a Hallmark movie, maybe just you're pecking on the cheeks, you know, pecking on the lips, holding hands, and you're not sleeping in the same room. Because when it comes to honoring God, you either have to decide, are we going to get married, or are we going to keep playing this game and allowing Satan to control our lives and relationships? Because yes, it does affect things. It does. When you have premarital sex beforehand, you're connecting not only to that person's soul, you're connecting to all their garbage and junk, and you're allowing Satan to control your life. You're giving him access. This is important. And I know you're like, no, but I still believe in God. God knows that I want to marry this person, so it's okay. There's not an okay thing. It's not in the Bible that God's like, hey, when there is a covenant marriage, sex was only meant to be between a husband and wife, because when he said you're going to be tied together, that meant your spirit, your soul, and your body, which meant if you tie yourself to somebody else, you are likely blocking the person that God has for you. Now, understand this. And I had many women and men who went through, they broke their soul ties and they repented of their sexual sins. Because when we look at 1 Corinthians chapter 6, verses 19 through 20, for your body is a temple for the Holy Spirit, so we must take care of it. Now, if you look up to verse 18, and God really highlighted this, it calls out sexual immorality. God calls about it, so because he is telling us that when we go through and have sex outside of marriage and we're doing all of these other types of things we should not be doing with somebody, you are getting connected in a way that is blocking, and you're not taking care of your body as a temple of the Holy Spirit, right? Meaning he's saying we're giving access to the enemy. Don't do that, but you can repent on it. Now,

understand. I had a lot of people reaching out, private messaging me and being like, all right, well, how do I move past that? Because understand, if when you choose to make these decisions and when you choose to move forward from it, you know, you'll get some interesting commentary. And because remember, Satan wants to try to pull you back into that. Oh, well, you can't get by without doing masturbation, pornography, all of these things, sexual sins. Like, he wants to pull you back into it, but understand that there were things that you made choices on because you were trying to fulfill something in you that only God can fulfill, right? If we know our worth in Jesus, we're not going to break to that, but people want to pull us. I actually got a comment back from a guy that I'd once dated, and I was like, reminds me of why. And then I was like, ooh, he needs more Jesus. He definitely needs more Jesus, okay? Because this is the message he sent, and this is not a verbatim, but this is a point. He's like, oh, that rape thing that happened to you, that must have been why you got into this God thing. And I said, well, wow. Interesting that somebody I dated would call out and say, well, this whole rape thing of yours, yeah, no wonder why you're getting into this God thing. If that's really the choice, and I'm not saying that rape didn't lead me to start this radio and podcast show that ended up leading down this way, because God had a plan. So he's going to take something that was meant for evil and make it good. And that's why you can hear, I bared it all. I mean, there's no way I can even recreate some of that stuff, because you've heard me on air. I have cried. I have laughed. I have done anything and everything, because it is my blunt honesty, because I want you to understand is that when we go through these trials, they're not always easy. They're not always butterflies and rainbows. They are hard, but God is building us up to his level. So I know that Satan was like, hey, let's go through and I'll send this message and make you try to feel a way. But you have to understand at this point, my worth is in Jesus, as is your worth is in Jesus. So is that a person that I'm going to interact with again? Absolutely not. So I just blocked him. I deleted the message and I did not respond, because when it comes to obedience, especially if you are trying to move past something in your past, that also might mean that you are letting go of people in your past. People that you have been connected to, because if they want to drag you back, or if they want to make you feel a way about yourself, about the things that happened to you, then they don't deserve to be in your life. But there are people who are growing and changing and want the best for you. Those are the people you want. And your friendships are going to look different. Your relationships are going to look different. And I promise you, when you walk past that, sometimes it feels a little lonely. Sometimes it feels a bit isolating. But understand this. God is bringing new people into your life that are going to lead you closer to God and closer to Jesus. And this includes, it may be your future spouse. And the reason why I keep talking about this future spouse is many of you are out there praying for your husband. You're praying for your wife. You're praying for God to deliver that person. And this is a major block. The premarital sex, the pornography, the masturbation, that is a major block to you receiving the blessing that God has for you. And this is why it's so important that we're still talking about it. So understand, maybe other people come back into your life. And this is the prayer that I always have. And I'm sharing this with you. God, if this man is not the man that you have intended for me, then what? Push him away, move him away, do something. But they have to understand, whether it is a man or a woman, understand this, that you have to believe, and I'm going to say this as a husband, like for a husband, just because obviously being female here, I believe that the husband God has intended for me to marry will honor my spirit, my soul, my body.
until we are married. Now, if you're a man, the thing that you're going to say to yourself is, I believe that the wife God has intended for me to marry will honor my spirit, my soul, and my body until we are married. Because true men and women of God will honor God as the forefront between both of you. And if you're looking to overcome your old traumas, the spiritual traumas, the emotional things that may be holding you back, inner healing prayer is one of the things that we do in our office. You can find out more at drkimtran.com. 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

0: Hey, I am Brant, and her name is Sherry, and she's a friend and a colleague of mine, and we were just praying for her, actually, because she had a major surgery she just went through.
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0: Hey, it's Dr. Kim Tran, and we're just back talking about, are you delaying your own blessings? And I just want to finish up this part of when we look, for many of you out there, you're in this place of singleness. And it's, I understand it's a hard part because you got your, like, your single 20s, and then you got this, like, all of a sudden you get into your 30s, maybe your 40s, 50s, and all of a sudden you're still the single one at church, but there's no group for you because you got the married group, and then you got your single group, then you got your, like, young, and you're like, well, where am I supposed to go? What am I supposed to do? Here is the thing that I'm going to tell you, and you need to start praying for your spouse. God has been telling me this message, Sarah, online and still again today, because many of you maybe heard it last week. You're like, ah, it's kind. No, every single day, you need to pray for your spouse. You need to pray for the future husband, the future wife that God has planned for you, and that it is his will, right? Now, as you go through, and maybe you've had to make some changes, you had to break these things from promiscuous premarital sexual relationships. Maybe it's pornography. Maybe it was something else that you needed to break in order to move forward. Understand this. And I'm just going to reiterate this again, because I know that this has happened or it has occurred with people, and this is a struggle. So I want to really share this. Satan will try to bring people back into your life that will try to pull you away farther from God. Sometimes they will say they are a good Christian or Catholic man or an Orthodox man, but if they do not value, or a woman, right? I'm just speaking on a man part because of this, right? If they do not value you for the way that you've changed, then you know that that is somebody that Satan sent that is what trying to pull you back the other way. And it's important for you to say to the people that are pursuing you that I expect you to honor and hold my purity sacred until marriage, right? And this goes both ways, right? You want to honor God with your bodies, with your spirit, your soul. But that just means that if that person isn't who God sent, he's going to send them away. And this is the prayer. God, if this person is not the will for you, as far as, you know, a husband or wife, what? Send them away, right? But you also do not want to engage into somebody like when that man that I once dated reached out and said, oh, you must be into this God thing because of what, the rape? No. You don't even respond. I already know that it's Satan using him to try to send me a message. And I said, all right, bye. I'm not even going to respond. Yeah. And then I have, you know, on the other side, and I share this out loud, really good and personal, guys, that who's talking about wanting a wife and wanting kids. And then I'm like, okay, God. And it's somebody that I dated, but dated before, comes back in, and I'm like, okay, God, same thing. If this man is not for me, then what? Move him away the other way. But I also think it's important for us to say, look, I expect you to honor me. And if that is not something that you want to honor me for, then God is going to what? Move you away from me. And this is so vital, because you want somebody to honor you to the point where sometimes we're so desperate for a relationship that we're willing to settle for somebody who doesn't want to marry us, but wants to just live with us. Ooh, and you're coming against some worldly stuff right now, because in the worldly thing, they're like, yeah, it's fine. Just live with that person. You're going to be together anyway. No, you are inviting Satan into your relationship. And what happens is you're inviting in a whole slew of other issues. And all of a sudden you get health issues, you get mental health issues, you get physical issues that you didn't know you had. Or there's a lot of problems within that relationship because Satan's the one involved. Like, it has a lot of ups and downs because you're not honoring God in that relationship. So for those of you who are living with somebody and you're like, okay, how do I fix this? Separate rooms. Start sleeping in different beds. Start sleeping in different rooms. Start having the physical part and say, you know what, God, we repent, right? We confess and repent that we have been living together, having sex outside of marriage, and we have not honored you. And we repent of having premarital sex and allowing Satan to control our relationship. And we ask that you would take hold of this relationship if this is the relationship that you have intended for us to be in. And we ask for your forgiveness. Amen. It is that simple, but you need to make the actual changes. There's not this thing that you can say, okay, God, well, we slept together. Oh, sorry, we apologize. And then you do it again. Like, God sees that. And the enemy knows that. I had a family that they knew that their daughter was having premarital sex with somebody. And you know what it did? It shut down the entire family from being blessed from God, from working through. And they had a lot of problems. Because if you as a parent knows that your child is having premarital sex and you say nothing, you are just as accountable for that sin. Just like in the Bible, it says you are accountable for the crime. If you know a crime has been committed and you say nothing, you are just as guilty for it. Right? So the same thing comes from other sins, especially if it is your children. Like, you know it. And if you say nothing, then you're like, hold up. Especially when they're still in your household or they're of that age and you know full well and you say nothing. God's going to hold you accountable to that. And you're wondering why your family is being blocked by blessings. Now, for those of you who are married and you said, okay, why are we having problems having kids? Same problem. If you had premarital sex, guess who controls now your sexual relationship and what outcome happens from that? That's Satan. So you can just say, Lord God, I confess. Like, we confess that we had premarital sex outside of our relationship before marriage that allowed Satan to control our sex life. We repent of having sex outside of marriage and we ask for your forgiveness in Jesus' name. Amen. This is so important because God wants control back to you. Like, we can turn towards God, but we got to repent of our sins. We have to repent in order to move forward from them. Now, understand that sometimes you'll have people come into your life, whether it's especially in this time of singleness, that sometimes when God provides you with one, Satan will provide you with another option, and you got to pray up on that. When you are being pursued, you got to pray up on that and understand, God, is this your will for my life? Is this man your will for me? Is this woman your will for me? And you will know them by the fruit of their spirit. Ooh, yes. Like, you will know them by the fruit of their spirit. Are they leading you closer to Jesus? Are they saying, let's pray together. Let's go to church together. I'm going to honor you like that. We're not going to go through and have a night at a hotel. We're not going to go travel and stay in the same room because I'm going to honor you as the woman of God you are, or as a man of God you are. You're going to honor that. You know, because when God moves, right? I was talking about this with my friend Patrice. Love Patrice. When she knew that she met her husband, you know how long that it took for him to court her? 3 months before they got married. 3 months from the date that they met, did all their stuff, and what? Got married because they knew that it was from God. If you're not ready for that marriage thing, why do you want to keep messing around with, oh, okay, let me go date here. Been there, done that myself. Okay. And so when I speak of that, understand we can play that game that the world says we should play, or we can be okay saying, God, grow me and lift me up to the person you want me to be, so I can be ready for the spouse you have intended for me. And I truly pray for each and every one of you who are out there waiting for your kingdom spouse to pray diligently and be obedient to praying every single day for that spouse. And God, I just pray for each and every person listening here that you would lift them up to a higher level, that you would lift them up closer to you, and that the person that you have intended for them would lift them up to a higher level in the mighty name of Jesus. Amen. And if you are looking for help with your physical health, your mental health, emotional health, spiritual health, reach out at drkimtran.com. That's drkimtran.com.
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4: News this hour from Town Hall, I'm Mary Rose. Folks on the Big Island of Hawaii are preparing for a deluge of rain from Hurricane Nolo. Correspondent Lisa Dwyer reports.
5: Residents of Hawaii's Big Island are bracing for another potentially catastrophic storm as Hurricane Nola is expected to bring flash flooding and extreme surf while passing south of the islands over the weekend. The island is already saturated from previous storms. Nola is forecast to intensify into a Category 3 hurricane or stronger on Saturday. Forecasters are warning the island could now see 10 to 15 inches of rain and 50-mile wind gusts. I'm Lisa Dwyer.
4: The Pennsylvania Department of Health announced Friday that 55 new measles cases had been reported in the state. More from Lisa Carton.
6: Officials said that 890 measles cases had been confirmed across 39 counties in the state so far for the year. The outbreak has resulted in 173 hospitalizations statewide and 4 measles-related deaths. Less than 1% of cases have occurred in people vaccinated against measles. State data shows 31% of cases in Pennsylvania are among people younger than 18. I'm Lisa Carton.
4: Several members of an American family have been killed in a building collapse in Athens. A Greek fire official said today that the 4 tourists whose identities have not been released were staying in a 2-story building that buckled after a possible gas explosion on Friday. The BBC said 2 other people, an elderly British man and his Greek wife who lived on the 2nd floor, also died in the tragic incident. The New York Times cited Greek officials as saying the U.S. citizens killed were an older couple and their son and girlfriend. More on these stories at townhall.com.
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0: an undisclosable location for reasons of security and therefore insecurity. Come at the hour, come at the arc midnight. The intelligence briefing live from space. Good evening, Arc Riders. Here we are, Saturday night, 26 September 2026. John D. here. You found your way aboard Arc Midnight and the intelligence briefing. Tonight's title is Edge of War. This is going to move fast, so hang tight, because here it comes. President Trump said today he rejected Iran's latest proposal to reopen the Strait of Hormuz and end the fighting. The proposal was raised during the UN General Assembly, but there is no agreement as of tonight. The International Atomic Energy Agency says it can no longer fully account for parts of Iran's declared nuclear material. That leaves military planners working with a serious verification gap. Russia and Ukraine continue striking energy and industrial targets. Russia attacks Kyiv and other sites this week, forcing Ukraine's largest steelmaker to suspend production, while Ukraine continued attacks on Russian energy infrastructure, including an oil refinery. Diplomatic efforts continue, but there is no settlement at this point in time. The United States, Denmark, and Greenland signed a new Arctic security agreement this week, expanding U.S. military presence in Greenland. The deal increases U.S. access for defense purposes, while Danish and Greenlandic officials maintain their sovereignty and Greenland's right to self-determination remain unchanged. The agreement also strengthens America's position in an Arctic region increasingly contested by Russia and China. And then, of course, there is China, right? Beijing is pursuing its own interests across the Pacific while watching how much American attention and military capacity are already committed elsewhere. Washington is dealing with Iran in the Gulf, Russia in Europe, a growing Arctic security mission in the North, and China across the Pacific all at the same time. That is the strategic problem we are examining tonight. American military power is substantial, but capacity is finite. Force posture, munitions, maintenance, lift, intelligence coverage, and air defense all have limits. And commitments in one theater dictate what remains available elsewhere. When several crises accelerate at once, the issue becomes one of priority. The same pressure extends into civilian infrastructure. Power, communications, transportation, banking, ports, water, and emergency services are interdependent. That creates efficiency, but it also creates cascading vulnerability. Interference in one system will propagate quickly into several others. Cyber and electronic warfare exploit those dependencies through navigation disruption, communications interference, and attacks on control systems. The battlefield now includes the networks and infrastructure that keep a modern society functioning. And civilians are not standing outside these conflicts watching strategy unfold either. They are living inside the consequences of all of it. Military decisions are measured in objectives, force levels, and industrial capacity. The civilian population experiences those same decisions through disruption, scarcity, displacement, and loss. The wider the conflict spreads into infrastructure and energy, the wider the human cost becomes. We must never lose sight of this. So tonight we're stepping back from the daily churn and looking at the strategic picture. What America is trying to protect, what outcome is it seeking, how much power is available, and where that power is best applied. The real test comes when the Middle East, Europe, the Arctic, and the Pacific begin competing for the same resources and attention, and when regional crises begin to overlap in ways that could widen the war, strain deterrence, and increase the risk of direct confrontation between major powers. At 9:15 Central, Captain L. Todd Wood comes aboard to help us set up the global picture and work through what he is seeing across these different theaters. At 10, Colonel Mike McAllister, U.S. Army retired, takes us inside the administration's national security strategy, what America needs to protect, what outcomes it seeks, what power it has available, and how priorities are set when crises compete. At 10:30, Colonel Drew Miller looks at what happens when escalation starts reaching into energy, transportation, supply chains, infrastructure, and civilian readiness. At 11, Commander Gregory Stenstrom joins us to examine the information battlefield, where official claims, evidence, competing narratives, and institutional trust all collide while events are still unfolding. At 11:30, Master Sergeant Jack Donah takes us into cyber and electronic warfare, where AI, intelligence systems, and network infrastructure are part of the battlefield itself. We'll look at the military advantages these systems provide. We'll look at the vulnerabilities they create and what a serious cyber attack could mean when the same digital architecture supports communications, finance, transportation, utilities, and critical infrastructure. Tonight, we're going to identify the friction zones. We're going to test the assumptions and determine where the real risk of escalation lies, including whether any credible path leads to a direct attack on the United States. I'm John B. Wells, right here behind this microphone, and I'm staying here. And I hope that you'll stay where you are, sitting comfortably, strapped in tight, and standing by. Because tonight, we move to the edge of war. Let's keep our eyes open, shall we? The engines are hot. Green lights across the console. Let's do it. Arc Midnight is underway.
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6: 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Tonight. 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

0: Once again, we welcome back to the program the one and only L. Todd Wood. Captain L. Todd Wood is a former U.S. Air Force MH-53J Pavlo pilot who flew missions supporting SEAL Team 6 and Delta Force. An Air Force Academy graduate, he left the service as a captain in 1994 and then spent 18 years trading emerging market debt on Wall Street. He later became a national security columnist for the Washington Times and founded CDM.press. Today, he hosts the SCIF, S-C-I-F, the SCIF and Information Operation, reporting on Russia, Ukraine, Iran, and the Strait of Hormuz. Todd, once again, welcome to Arc Midnight. It's great to have you on tonight.
1: Oh, great to be back, John. I always love the call from Brindy, so I wait for that. So happy to be back.
0: So do I. Well, you know, we heard your piece here. The SR-71 disappeared from the museum. Is that it? We don't know who took it. What they're going to do with it? I mean, where'd the SR-71 Blackbird go?
1: Well, it's a good question. It is obviously was a very advanced aircraft in its time. Flew, if I remember from my academy days, I think 3.6 or something like that times the speed of sound. And interesting fact is the metal expanded so much when it was on the runway, cooled, the gas would literally leak from the wings because the metal had separated and created gaps. So very advanced aircraft. For some reason, the latest model that was on display at the NASA museum has disappeared. And, you know, you can wonder, are they putting it back in flight? Are they testing it? Are they looking to test the aerodynamics, learn from it, learn from the metals? We don't know, but it's not there anymore. That's just the fact. So it's an interesting story we're going to continue to report on.
0: Yeah, it's not something that you can exactly sneak out the back door. So, yeah, I look forward to your next report on that. Captain Wood, let us have your assessment of the global security picture as it stands tonight. Not yesterday, not last week, not what may happen in the future, but where are we tonight? Which active conflict presents, in your opinion, the greatest immediate risk of drawing in another major power?
1: Well, a lot of people may think Iran is the big problem. I mean, obviously, that has big risk in the Middle East. You have the Gulf states that could be involved. You have Pakistan with nuclear weapons. You have Israel with nuclear weapons. I mean, you have Turkey, which is making noises of going to war with Israel and vice versa. And so that is all very concerning. You have energy coming through the Strait of Hormuz, which is not at full capacity. You have the Houthis trying to shut down choke points in that area for energy transportation. But to me, that pales in comparison to what's happening in Central Europe. And I am extremely concerned that the capitals in Western Europe desperately want a global war with the Russian Federation and NATO. You can see it in their actions. I mean, it's almost comical, John. I mean, every day you have articles out of Lithuania or Germany or France or Poland with the new globalist government they have, where they're saying Russia is now, you know, coming in to bomb our substations or putting drones on the airfields at runways or whatever. And I think I've said this before on the show, but if Russia wanted to blow up an aircraft, would do it. They wouldn't leave a drone for some German cop to find next to an aircraft. I think all this is false flag activity. A lot of the drones that have entered NATO airspace have been Ukrainian airborne vehicles. They just don't admit. They go off course or coming through NATO airspace to attack northern Russia. So that concerns me greatly. I think they desperately want a war to stay in power. It's their only option. And it's literally the classic cliche where you have a beast in the corner that is, you know, dangerous. And so that is what keeps me up at night, literally, trying to deal with that and try to inform people on that.
0: The LR Stephanie was struck near Hormuz. What is the LR Stephanie and it being struck near Hormuz on the 21st? Two seafarers were injured. The Cape Dao was struck on September 23rd. One seafarer died. What do these attacks tell you about security in and around this strait? What do we still lack to establish some sort of reliability of security in that region?
1: Look, the Iranians have been degraded. Their navy, you know, Trump said it many times, is at the bottom of the sea. But that's not really an issue because the navy wasn't that capable to begin with. you have a lot of fast boats, which are, you know, the Iranian coast in the strait is extremely porous. There's a lot of nooks and crannies where these boats can hide. It's almost impossible to knock them out. And so you have a situation where that capability exists, and it will probably exist for the future that we know about. So you're not going to have 100% in the strait. I think if the U.S. Navy wants to get something through the strait, they can do it. But it's not a 24/7 operation. There, I don't know what the number is. I've heard 7%, 20, 30, 40, you know, how much oil is coming through. It's not at full capacity, that's for sure. But I don't think that's going away. And frankly, I don't think that is a big problem for the United States. I think I've said this before on your show, we should just wait and contain these people and wait for a good solution that's good for America. An invasion of Iran is not in our interest. We don't have the ability to do it effectively, in my opinion, maybe for certain portions, maybe Kargil or certain areas for some time. But we don't have the force structure. We don't have the political will. That's not an option. So to me, this containment is good. And frankly, it's shutting down a lot of the choke points that have existed and hurt the United States in the past, and where the City of London and others can kind of turn the spigot on or off and impact our economy and the global economy. So I think this is very good that Trump has not decided to escalate this. That may change after the midterms, but I think we just sit back and wait. We can wait a long time, and we have plenty of oil ourselves. And as we move to restructure our refineries, retool them to handle more of the oil that we do have internally and also from Venezuela and other places, we're fine. So yes, the price of oil has escalated, but I think there's measures that can be mitigated to bring it down soon. So I'm not that worried about the strait, to be honest.
0: Okay. I want to order something off the menu here, mm-hmm. because I know you've mm-hmm. covered these things for a very long time, and you and I and Caravan to Midnight in general, we've had a relationship and association going on for some years now, and we're very grateful yes. for your input, because it's really Me valuable. Too. I mean, what do you think that the chances may be that the population of Iran may decide to make a move themselves? Have they got the muscle?
1: They do, and I'll tell you how. I have been involved, and I may have said it on your show before, for literally probably a decade now. Actually, since 2019 or 2018, I don't remember exactly. I was writing for the Washington Times, and I was contacted by the Iranian internal resistance, and they said, we're doing an event in Paris. We'd like to come have you see what we're doing. And I met them, and I was extremely interested, because I had, at that point, I had done business literally all over the world, 40-plus countries. I'm a pretty tried guy. I'd, you know, been in the first Gulf conflict, Yugoslavia. I had a lot of experience internationally, but I had never heard of this group, and it fascinated me. So I started digging, and I ended up writing a book about it. It's called Paying the Price, The Untold Story of the Iranian Resistance. And I think that is not well known for a reason, because I don't think globalists who are pro-Iran and pro-stopping the United States from being the sovereign power it should be, and I'm talking the City of London and others, that they have been doing an info op against this group, which is the National Council of Resistance in Iran, which is their offshore group and their political arm. And I know for a fact that they have a very big capability on the ground. They've had over 130,000 of these kids executed in Iran over the last 40 years. So if the Iranian government wasn't scared of them, they wouldn't be killing them. And they still are executing. They executed several last week. So I think that that group does exist, and it doesn't need weapons. It doesn't need our money. What it needs is political support. And I'm not saying I'm not paid by them. I'm not their representative or foreign agent in the U.S., but I just know a lot about them because I've spent a lot of time, and I just want to tell the truth. That's what I believe about that, and I think that they would be a force to support that could weaken the regime from the inside. They say themselves, we don't need outside military support. We just want to be able to bring a new life to Iran without this tyrannical regime in place. And I wasn't for this war, just so your audience knows. I was very much against it. I said it publicly. I wrote about it publicly. But my point is, now that we're in it, we need a good outcome for the United States. So I think that would be a good way to proceed. So we'll see what happens.
0: Well, all right. Just a follow-up question, and that is, you're not a fan of this war, neither am I. The first report was that Netan Satan said, we're going to hit Iran, you know? Mm-hmm. You want to come with us? Come on. If you don't want to come with us, we're going on our own. I mean, what? I mean, how presumptuous of that little insert expletive of your choice. What do you make of President Trump's response to this, jumping in like this? And if it's something really important, we don't want to broadcast it, okay?
1: Well, I actually don't know, to be honest. I don't have insight. I know for a fact that President Trump is trying to end the Ukraine war from people I know that know. On Israel and the whole Iran situation, I honestly don't know. So I'm not going to guess on your show, but I want what's best for the United States. I'm going to continue to push for that. That's what my news network pushes for. I've instructed them to do that. And we don't hide the truth. We try to tell the truth. And I don't think this conflict is good for us. You know, President Trump obviously feels differently. I will say that I'm supporting him on getting a good outcome from this war for our children's future. That's what I want. I don't want American power diminished. I don't want our military diminished. I don't want people over there in harm's way. I want a good outcome for our country and our future. And that's what I'm pushing for. So I can't answer your question because I don't know what's going on between Israel and the United States. I just don't.
0: Okay. I can appreciate that. If you don't know, you don't know. And you're not going to take a shot at something, put it out over the public airwaves. You don't know what you don't really know what you're dealing with. So I appreciate that. It's good to get a straight answer out of somebody, even if it's like, I don't know. Okay. You know, I can deal with that. You know, I can buy that. Now, these are my words, not the words of El Todd Wood, but I keep seeing these videos. So I don't want any of this splashing up on our guest at all. I keep seeing this video coming out about how, I mean, these Ukrainian men are being grabbed off the street, shoved into vans, some of them in handcuffs, taken to the front lines to get ground up by the Russian Federation. But the door is wide open for some other people who want to come in there. And these are the ones who want to establish the big new Israel there in Ukraine. And to me, this is highly suspect. If it were not for the videos, I'd go, okay, it's a pipe dream and that's fine. But when you start seeing this video come across of people who are now there, you know, bad hair sense, bad fashion sense and all, saying, yeah, everybody's welcome, while they continue to act as if, oh, we've got the whole Western world behind us, we can carry on this war indefinitely, while this disgusting little toad, Zelensky, continues to make money and simply will not come to the table because I think he's under control by the globalists and they do not want an end to the Russia-Ukraine conflict. We're coming up on a break here. If you want to comment on that, that's fine, L. Todd Wood. And if you don't, we'll go right on past it because it's just a matter of opinion at this point. But I thought about it before I offered it over the air. You know, who are you going to believe? Mainstream media or your own eyes? What you see for yourself. This is Ark Midnight, Caravan to Midnight's Sixth Element. We shall continue with L. Todd Wood in just a moment.
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11: 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Just eyeball it.
12: Okay.
13: Mom's wisdom has served you well, but now it may be your turn to guide her.
14: Hey, I'm worried about Mom. She keeps forgetting her famous sweet potato pie recipe.
15: Some things come with age, sis.
14: And some don't.
13: Knowing the early signs of Alzheimer's in a loved one will help you make the best decision.

0: You can just click on it and get over to the signal relief patch. And I'll say one thing. I'm using it now for the third day in a row. And this is what I observe. It will not heal any damage. But what it will do, and has done, and is doing for me as I sit here with you tonight, it eliminates the discomfort. It eliminates the pain, period. Case closed. Look, everything runs on frequency. That's not some, oh, wow, Tesla, energy, frequency, and vibration. Well, yeah, everything, even that ashtray over there, emits a frequency. I'm serious about this. So what it does, it harmonizes in the same way Norbert Heuser's products harmonize. It harmonizes the frequency that is causing the emission of pain. I'm not a scientist in this regard, and I can only tell you that it does not heal the broken arm, so to speak, but it does take the pain of the break away. So check it out. I think you're going to like it a lot. I've got one on right now, and I'm not lying. I don't have to say that. It's true. I've got one on right now. All right. Yeah, check it out. You're going to like this thing. Now, Todd, we talked about Ukraine a minute ago. Ukraine struck this oil refinery in Moscow on the 20th of this month. Russian strikes against Ukrainian infrastructure have continued. Washington has pursued discussion of an energy truce. What do you reckon each side is actually trying to gain, and what would call a halt to these strikes credible? I mean, what would make a halt to these strikes credible? Does that make sense? I don't know if it makes sense to him or not, because I cannot hear him. Where is L. Todd Wood? Oh, he's coming in on another line. Oh, I wonder why that happened. No, folks, this is amazing. You know, when you get
1: hey,
0: a little
1: John,
0: bit
1: it's
0: of... Okay, no worries. I got you now. No, did you hear my question? If not, I'll state it again.
1: No, I dropped off and I just called back in. I don't know what happened.
0: I don't either. Happens all the time around here. I can't explain. Nobody else can either. But I have a sneaking suspicion. I was just saying that Ukraine struck an oil refinery in Moscow on the 20th. Russian strikes against Ukrainian infrastructure have continued. Washington has pursued discussion of an energy truce. So what is each side trying to gain, and what would make a halt to these strikes credible?
1: Well, I'll give you some scoop. My sources are telling me Ukraine will fall in the next 2 months. They are losing badly on the battlefield. Russia is creating cauldrons of encirclements and taking territory, and the infrastructure destruction in Ukraine is off the charts. 80% of their locomotives have been destroyed. They can't move the grain from their harvest. The ports are blocked. The food distribution system is destroyed largely. The energy system is destroyed largely. You're coming into a winter, and you're going to have a whole population in freezing temperatures with no heat and no food. So you're looking at a winter disaster in Ukraine. And Zelensky wants to keep the war going, and so do the globalist leaders in Western Europe. There's no reason to keep this war going. There is no chance of victory. There just isn't. And I'm not saying that as a pro-Russian. I'm saying that as a pro-human. You need to stop killing 30 or 40,000 kids a month.
0: And oh, my God. Is the body count that high, Todd?
1: It is. It's insane.
0: I'm sorry I interrupted you.
1: No, this is a ritualistic human sacrifice. That's what we're watching. And they're keeping it going. And it needs to stop now. And President Trump can stop it. So stop the intelligence support. Stop this. Because all you're doing is delaying the end and killing more Christians. So that is what I despise, and it needs to stop. And I don't give a damn if they want to kill me. They need to stop this. So that's where I'm at. But that's what my sources are telling me, that the Russians are losing 10. It's 10. Ukrainians are losing 10-1 what the Russians are losing right now. So yes, the Russians are losing a lot of men, but not nearly as much as Ukraine is losing. And Ukraine doesn't have the population. So they're now talking about bringing women into the conflict. We've talked about that before.

0: for by the draft. So it's just a, it literally is a human sacrifice, and it needs to stop.
1: I don't want you to hang up on me, but I'm telling you, this is a plot to kill as many Christians as possible so that Ukraine can be reoccupied by people, let's just say, who are not Christian. Nobody pays any attention to the hundreds and thousands of Christians in Nigeria that are being routinely slaughtered all the time. Nobody says anything about it. Because if you're white, that's bad enough. If you're Christian, that's bad too, really bad. But if you're a white Christian, we want you dead. I'm saying it. Folks, who are you going to believe? MSN or your own brain and your own eyes? Now, this has got to stop. But there's a certain organization in Congress that needs to be thrown out and left out. But I don't know if that's ever going to happen. But my opinion is it needs to. So I'm not going to ask you to follow on with a comment if you don't want to. We can move on here. But I can't stand this. I really
0: can't. Well, I will say that I agree with your statement that there's another agenda besides helping. We're not helping the people of Ukraine. Let's just put it that way. We are ethnically cleansing, genociding them, and the people are screaming for help, and all we get is just continuing the conflict. It needs to end. We can end it if we want, so just end it. And you know, Zelensky got cute thinking he could strike long-range Russian targets, which he is with you know, Western intelligence help. But those are pinpricks compared to what Russia is doing to Ukraine right now. It's a complete destruction of what humans need to survive. So it's going to be a rough winter for the Ukrainian people. And, you know, I'm not anti-Ukraine. I had a Ukrainian refugee family in my house for 8 months. I know what they're going through, and it needs to end. So I'll leave it at that.
1: Extraordinary. It really is, and not the good extraordinary either. So let's follow on with that bunch I refer to as the usual suspects. Would you assess for us the state of Israel's position in the Iran conflict as of tonight and as you can determine it? How does the continuing humanitarian crisis in Gaza affect diplomacy and the risk of further regional escalation?
0: Well, I mean, the situation in Gaza is, you know, Trump is trying to bring some kind of peace plan there. If you listen to Ben-Gavir and Netanyahu, and mostly Ben-Gavir and Smotrich, which is the, I forget their exact titles, defense. He's not the defense minister like Hegseth. He's another national security minister or something like that, and then the finance minister. I mean, you have a coalition of people keeping Netanyahu in power have a very dark view of what should happen, and I think that is. They're going to try to get the people out of Gaza for the Israeli. I mean, they say it openly. I mean, Ben-Gavir is saying, "I want every Palestinian out of Gaza." So, I mean, that's what they want. So, what that has to do with Ukraine, Iran, I don't think much, but it does have a lot to do with Lebanon. And I think you're seeing a lot of the same thing in Lebanon. And I've said it over and over, and I've said it on your show. My only concern right now is the Christian population in Lebanon and to make sure they have a way to survive as a people and as a culture and as a demographic powerful element as the only Christian population in the Middle East. So I know them very well, the Maronite Christians and other Christian sects in Lebanon. I've been there many times. I've broken bread with them, and I think that that is what the American government should focus on to keep that population secure and growing and not under threat by Islamist threat or any other threat. So I don't think Gaza has much to do with Iran. I mean, I think they're going to do what they want to do. So we'll see.
1: Yeah, that's it pretty much, isn't it? Well, now on the 22nd, just the other day, United States, Denmark, and Greenland signed an Arctic security agreement. And then I just heard as recently as today when Denmark's thinking about taking some sort of it was pretty vague, but they're talking about launching a strike on something by way of interfering in some way with the Ukrainian-Russian conflict there. So I don't know where these people come up, their governments. I have no insight into that. But as far as the U.S. and Denmark and Greenland signing the security agreement, what does that agreement signal to Moscow and Beijing before any expansion of U.S. facilities is carried out?
0: Well, China is active in the Arctic. That's well known and not in our interest. Russia is active in the Arctic. I will tell you, I think there are deals being made between Russia and the United States behind the scenes. You haven't heard of much a peep out of this from Moscow. So I think there are economic considerations that are happening and need to happen. And that is the bridge to peace between Central Asia and Eastern Europe and the United States. I mean, Europe is almost irrelevant at this point. All they want is war. And I think that Russia will... Russia could make a lot more noise about Greenland than they haven't. There's a deafening silence. So that tells me, among other intelligence we have, that there are deals being discussed. And I know that's a fact. In fact, we may be traveling to Alaska to look at some of those sites and do some early reporting on the Bering Strait and what may happen up there. There could be an economic tsunami unleashed positively for the world and for especially our country if that happens. And I think that's the way to end the Ukraine war. And so I think Russia's kind of taken saying, okay, we'll let you have Greenland for something else. And what that something else is, I don't know. But it could be Donbass. It could be economic help cultivating or harvesting their hydrocarbons out in Siberia, which they need help with. I don't know. But I think Greenland is a positive for us, and I'm glad President Trump did what he did. I think that's a classic Trump negotiation style. He got what he wanted, and it's better for the country. So that's my view on Greenland.
1: Todd, let me ask you something. Why do you think these globalists, like that that freaky woman, Ursula von der Leyen, and mm-hmm. Carney's out, so who is it now? I can't even remember his name.
0: Burnham, you mean, in UK?
1: Yeah, Andy Burnham, that's it. Mm-hmm. What are these people doing? This is just a couple of guys talking here. I'm ordering something else off the mm-hmm. menu.
0: Mm-hmm.
1: Those people are being the British people, the English, the Irish, the Scots, you know, the Welsh even. They are really, really being put under the boot of this Islamic invasion. And mm-hmm. and we got Ursula von der Leyen over there. She is, we've got to, she's talking about seizing private funds from, you know, savings accounts and pensions and so forth to reinvest mm-hmm. this money in whatever, manufacturing or expanding the European financial strength. What the hell do you think is really going on here? There's so much stuff going on simultaneously. It looks like one big coordinated con that's going to result in the overthrow of at least one and possibly more Western cultures, meaning countries and nationalities. I mean, what do you think the big plan is? And have you even gotten a glimpse of what the timeline might be to accomplish this?
0: I think you're right. I think it's not just economics, it's not just demographics, it's cultural and ethnic destruction and religious destruction. I firmly believe now that it is destruction of Christian societies wherever they live, because I've seen it in Ukraine, I've seen it in the Middle East, I've seen it in Europe, and none of these leaders actually work for their people, right? You got Zelensky, you got Burnham, you got MERS, you had Carney in Canada, you got Biden, you have, France, Macron. All of them are working for somebody else, some other entity to, as you said, destroy the situation or the civilization on the ground now and bring in something different and open up the resources and the territory and the threat of some other future civilization that could be more powerful than them. And that is what's going on. You have and that's being directed by a lot of these globalist NGOs and whatever you want. I don't know who the ultimate entity is, if it's the 300 families or whatever. I mean, I know it's some families are involved. Obviously, Bill Gates and others are involved with the vaccines. That's just one vector. I mean, it's abortion, it's vaccines, it's wars, it's healthcare, it's food, it's air, it's a total unrestricted warfare against Christian societies. And I don't see how you can put it in any other way. The timeline, they're pushing hard. I mean, the good thing is we're all awake. or a lot of us are. That has to continue. That's our mission at CDM, and we're going to continue pushing it because I don't see any other way. I mean, good friend of mine who's well versed in the faith said, you know, our job is in the efforts department, and that's what we're doing every day. So the more people we can wake up, the more we can try to stop this. But that is definitely what's going on, John. I think you hit it nail on the head.
1: I wish I didn't. I wish it was something else. I wish it was something a little bit more, a little easier to deal with, maybe. But it is what it is. So let's go east. Let's go mm-hmm. way east. Mm-hmm. Taiwan. Mm-hmm. What mm-hmm. observable change in Chinese military or political activity would tell you Beijing sees an opportunity while Washington is engaged in other theaters of operation?
0: I think Beijing has a lot of problems. I think that, you know, Trump has been a major problem for them. I think they were well on their way to getting what they wanted, and that the Trump agenda, I will say, not necessarily the man at this point, but the Trump agenda has stopped them. Whether that will continue, I don't know. I don't think Taiwan is going to be, I don't think anything's going to happen anytime soon. I mean, they can contain that situation and threaten that situation for a long time. They've got issues with demographics. They've got issues with debt. They had issues with their manufacturing leaving their country and coming here, which is a good thing. You've also got an issue in the military where Xi is purging a lot of his very capable military leaders to maintain power. So I'm not that concerned about China. I want to continue our pro-American, not necessarily anti-Chinese, but pro-American, pro-manufacturing, pro-resource development agenda, because I want my kids to have a country that can survive and thrive. So, you know, I don't think that's the big issue. I will go back to, I think Central Europe is the big issue because I literally think they want a global thermonuclear war, and especially in Europe, and they especially want it with Russia. For some reason, there's an old, old hatred, an old, old war, and we're fighting it with our boys and girls and money and technology, and that just has to stop. That's the one I'm really, really worried about.
1: And so that leads me to my next question.
0: Mm-hmm.
1: Just out of this week's developments, which one of them, and if there are two, hit me, mm-hmm. which one most changed your assessment of the risk of a wider war? And is there some evidence behind that pick? I'm sure there would be, or you wouldn't pick it. What's the trigger point, most likely trigger point for a wider war?
0: I would say if the Russians come to the decision that they have to take out a lot of the manufacturing base in Western Europe that is feeding the long-range drone strikes into Russia. You know, Putin's not in danger of falling out of power, but they can still do a lot of damage where we're providing long-range weapons and the people to man them to Ukraine, which is, you know, launching up to 1,000 drones a night into central Russia, hitting targets, it causes embarrassment, it causes pain, and yes, they're inflicting damage on the Russian economy. But it's nowhere near what's happening in Ukraine. But if Russia decides they need to strike Europe because they just simply can't take further, logistical support for that long-range bombing of their country, I think that's the trigger. I don't know when that'll happen. I don't know if we're close to it. I think we're a lot closer to it than we were a year ago. So, you know, that is the trigger point to me. And then Europe will be able to say, look, these evil Russians are, you know, hitting Europe. And America, come help us, come save us, strike Russia with a nuclear attack. This, you have to, because you're in NATO. That's what I think the plan is. That's what the plan is.
1: You think maybe that's the reason that certain parties are pushing for Poland to become a NATO member?
0: Well, Poland is. Maybe you're talking about some other country. Ukraine, they want is in NATO. They want new forces in Poland. They want new troops in Poland, American forces, and they're trying to bring in Fort Trump and, you know, work Trump's ego to get more American forces in Poland on the Ukrainian border. Ukraine is becoming, just besides as being an organized crime capital, a human trafficking capital, money laundering capital, is becoming an a drone capital, and also mercenary fighters. So, you know, Europe can pay a long time to support Ukraine. I don't know if they will. They don't really have the money, but they could print it. They could steal it from their savings accounts or whatever. But that is, they have to keep that going for whatever reason. And Ukraine could be, and probably is, one of the biggest military forces in Central Europe, because the rest of them have nothing except for Poland and a few others. So, and it's extremely dark, but the people are dying in Ukraine. So that is what concerns me, but nobody seems to care about that.
1: Is there any particular, this is just another one off the menu.
0: Mm-hmm.
1: Is there any particular trigger point that you've been able to identify, a single trigger point that would result in a really, really harsh reaction from the Russian Federation? I'm thinking launching drones into Moscow is probably not a very good move, but that's just me thinking again. But what would really do
0: it with
1: the Russians?
0: Well, they've been doing that for a long time, but if they try to assassinate Putin, I think would be, or they got close to it, I think that would be a big trigger point for sure. And they could do that with drones if they could locate him. But I think that's what they're trying to do.
1: All right. I'll tell you, the intel that you bring to us is quite valuable. And one of the things that, and I'm saying it, I admire about you is if you don't know, you just say so. Rather than, I'll dazzle him with something. I got to say something. No. If you don't know, that's the guy. That's the man. That's L. Todd Wood, CDM.press. You need to look at his site frequently. And, well, nobody can say it's boring, right?
0: Well, thank you, John. I thank you for asking your audience. If you could hit CDM.press a few times a day, that'd be great. Thank you.
1: All right. Take care of yourself.
0: Take care.
1: God bless you. Bye-bye. Still to come? A lot. We'll do this top of the hour break and then visit with Colonel Mike McAllister on ARC Midnight. The intelligence briefing.
2: It's true. 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Big tech and its derivatives also try to financially soft kill. 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
9: News this hour from Town Hall. I'm Ron Taylor. The fight over non-citizen voting just moved to the high court.
10: The Supreme Court has cleared the Trump administration to use a federal citizenship check system on voter rolls ahead of November. The SAVE database was blocked by a lower court. The justices paused that order, a temporary win for President Trump's push to stop non-citizen voting. States can use a tool to verify citizenship. The larger case is still alive. Willie Nelson, The White House.
9: Ukrainian President Zelensky says President Trump approved of Ukraine to build Patriot missiles with concrete agreements between Kiev and Washington.
11: Zelensky posted on X with the news days after he met with President Trump at the United Nations General Assembly in New York. He said Trump made a final decision that Ukraine could receive licenses to produce the missiles. Zelensky warned nations at the UN about Russian President Vladimir Putin calling him patient zero as he spreads the infection of war across the world. Elsewhere, Zelensky said Russia has started to focus more on targeting Ukraine's data centers recently. I'm Chris Caraggio.
9: A powerful storm is creeping along the northeast coast, causing high winds and knocking out electricity for thousands. The nor'easter is affecting the mid-Atlantic area and New England. At one point, around 100,000 customers were without power Saturday. The National Weather Service warns that high winds, tides, and heavy rain will continue through Sunday. In New Jersey, New York, and elsewhere, some streets are flooded and some homes and businesses are inundated. The storm has also led to flight cancellations, concert postponements, and disrupted sports events. Officials are urging residents to use caution. President Trump has rejected Iran's proposal to reopen the Strait of Hormuz. This week, Iran offered to reopen the strait and resume talks on its nuclear program in 7 days if the U.S. would lift its blockade of Iranian ports, waive sanctions on Iranian oil sales, and observe a ceasefire. President Trump said no. News and analysis at townhall.com.
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26: Iran has a young population, and the desire to get out from under conservative religious social restrictions and to be able to speak their mind without fear of arrest is palpable. Lourdes Garcia Navarro. This is ARC Midnight, the intelligence briefing.
1: We now enter hour two of ARC Midnight, the intelligence briefing. With Colonel Mike McAllister. He comes back to us from the 28th of March this year on a previous ARC Midnight episode. Colonel Mike McAllister is United States Army retired, served 33 years across active duty, the Army National Guard and the Army Reserve. His military work includes training, readiness at the U.S. Special Operations Command. He holds a Ph.D. in management and has taught strategy and operations in graduate business programs. He has also run for governor of Florida and the U.S. Senate. And we welcome him back right now, Colonel Mike McAllister. Welcome back, Colonel. It's great to have you on tonight.
27: Hey, thanks. It's always great to be on your show and get a chance to share with your listeners.
1: Well, I'll tell you what, it's not boring out there these days, is it?
27: No, it's not. And I don't know, maybe what we could do tonight is to take some of these global issues that are going on and kind of try to connect the dots a little bit and understand why are we doing this over here and this over here and why are we involved in this and that when, you know, price of gas went up to $5 a gallon. So I thought maybe what we might do is kind of step back a little bit so we can get a higher level view looking down on this and how our country really operates in establishing our U.S. national security policy and our national security interest. How would that sound?
1: That sounds great. You're in possession of the administration's national security strategy, and it's my understanding you broke it into four parts. So what does America want? What is the outcome we seek? Do we have any power that's available? I'm sure we do. And the priorities it sets around the world. So start at the top and just roll it any way you want to.
27: We're all attention. Well, first of all, I do have the document. It's in the public domain, so we're not sharing anything that is classified, although few people ever get a chance, I guess, to take a look at this. And I really didn't. I don't want to take credit where it's not due. I didn't break it into four parts. The policy, national security strategy broke it into four parts. So, you know, we take a look at the key areas going on in the world and how this national security policy, I think it'll make sense to people how and why it was developed, and it does address these issues. Now, you know, the in-state outcome right now for many Americans is higher gas prices, and it's not because we use Middle East oil, but how did we get there? How did we get where we want to go? So first of all, when you establish a national strategy and a national security policy, the whole objective is to protect the vital interest and the well-being of the United States and its citizens. So, you know, what we want is we're in a global competition for resources, energy, technology, goods, customers, and, of course, influence. And everybody, whether it's China, whether it's Russia, whether it's Europe, whoever, everybody's competing in a global marketplace, and everything's, you know, is limited. So we take a look at Ukraine, Iran, Venezuela, Panama, and Greenland. These are some of the hot spots on the globe that we have and still have a footprint in right now and an activity in. So why are we doing that? Well, we take a look at our national security strategy, and it's designed by Executive Office of the President to protect and promote our interests, like we said. And it starts out with, as a nation, what do we have to protect? What are our vital interests that we have to be able to protect to maintain our way of life in the future for our kids and our grandkids and our great-grandkids? So you establish a strategy. You identify, what do I have to work with, which is your means, your resources. Where am I now? What is it that is going on and that I've got to deal with or need to deal with? And where do I want to be when the movie ends? And that's your vision. So, you know, when I look through this thing and they identified what is it that America wants to achieve, and we take a look at what we really want, pretty much what they identified is first and foremost the continued survival and safety of the United States as an independent sovereign republic whose government secures the God-given natural rights of its citizen and prioritizes their well-being and interest. And that was the opening sentence in this document under what we want. And they talk about what do we got to do? Well, we got to protect our borders and have a real immigration system. We got to be scientifically and technologically advanced and be the front leader. And I really wasn't going to bring this up tonight, but I was just watching this interview this week with the French president. And this whole AI thing, and in the dinners this week where he brought in all the tech, you know, mental giants, Zuckerberg and Elon Musk and others, you know, this whole thing is going to require, I think, another key, because this national security policy was really written about a year and a half ago. Well, this whole AI piece is going to become a much more part of this. I really wasn't going to go down this road tonight, but watching even the French president say, yes, we got to worry about this. I watched an interview with Elon Musk the other day where he said 20% chance this could lead to the annihilation of mankind. And these are not dumb people. You know, these are leaders of democracies, industrialized nations, are guys putting spaceships up there. So I think that's going to become a bigger piece of our national security policy, and that's why I threw it up. So when we look at what do we have to work with, we're still the single largest and most innovative economy with the most powerful military. We have the strongest economy, and even though China has stolen much of our technology, which is another reason they're one of the regional pieces of this, we want to maintain the advantage that we have. And then we start looking at where in the world do we need to operate to do this? And that's when we come down to the five areas that the national security strategy identified are the regions, and we're the Western Hemisphere, which is here on our part of the world. And we take a look at, well, what's going on here, and how did this become a part of that, to start tying this together? John, interrupt me in any moment, because I'll...
1: Not at all. Keep rolling.
27: So, you know, with the number one region they identified as the Western Hemisphere, and kind of going back to the Monroe Doctrine, where we do not want our adversaries or our competitors or global threats outside our hemisphere exerting influence here. And a couple of key places that that was significant that starts tying this together is Venezuela, okay, one of the major oil suppliers for China, also kind of a puppet government of China, and also kind of a puppet government of the drug cartels, which we could tie to China in a way we don't want to do in this public forum. And then you look at, well, why, what's going on with Panama, and all of a sudden the Panama Canal. And I did a little looking at that, and 75% of all goods that are shipped through the Panama Canal either originate or are destined to the United States. And China, with their global expansionism and their vision to become the global power, had entities that are associated with their government. You know, in China, there's not much difference between the government and the entities that operate there. They had basically taken control of the ports on both sides, both ends of the canal, where they could control anything coming into the canal from either side of Panama. Well, with 75% of all the goods going through there, that was not an accident they did that. And also for us, it has a huge military implication, because other than the newest aircraft carrier, still most of our warships were designed to be able to fit through the canal so that we could quickly move them from the Pacific to the Atlantic. Well, China didn't have to do that. But they were putting a huge bottleneck there, if you stop and you think about it. Not, you know, first of all, physically there, occupying, owning, and controlling the ports, which controlled what came in and came out of the canal, of which 75% of all the goods were either leaving our country or coming to our country, and our military was the military that used it the most. So they were charging people, economic strength. They were controlling what goods went through there. They were controlling when and how fast they went through there, and they could have shut it down to our military shipping through there, our transport of our Navy through there anytime they wanted. So that's why we made this deal with Panama, and now it's back in the hands, thank goodness, of American entities. And we have a treaty with them. But that's why we're in Panama. We talked about why we're in Venezuela. Let's talk about Greenland for a minute. People look on a globe and they think, gee, why are we worried about that? Well, first of all, Greenland is a part of North America, which puts it in our hemisphere. That's why this number one thing was the Western Hemisphere, or with the regions that are specifically addressed in the national security strategy for the United States. Well, why do we worry about Greenland? There's not many people living there. If you look at a globe and you look down on it, Greenland is directly between the shortest distance, the United States and Russia, and even to China to some degree. But that's the shortest route, is across the top. And then you start looking at all these resources. Now, China has a lot of rare earth resources that you need to make military hardware, satellites, airplanes, a lot of technology, and they have a great wealth in that. We have somewhat limited, but Greenland has a lot of untapped natural resources, but also the shipping lanes and the navigable waterways are becoming more accessible on the northern top of the globe. And we certainly didn't want China and Russia suddenly having a physical sea presence there that would be detrimental in our hemisphere. And I also watched them interview the president of Denmark and the leader of Greenland, and they were very happy. And the lady from Denmark made the statement, one of the reasons we wanted to do this was the United States, because we do not want people that might be our adversaries being too close to us. Well, what is she saying? We didn't want China or Russia putting military bases on Greenland. Because let's face it, Denmark wouldn't have been able to militarily or physically or even financially stop them. So that puts us in there where we share a value and a concern and interest with the Greenland people and their home country, Denmark, much more than our Asian counterparts. So that kind of ties in the Greenland piece. So when we looked again at the Western Hemisphere, and I think still we're going to be.
1: Don't tell me it happened again. Colonel, if you can hear me, call us back, all right? I don't know what happened here. Flight Engineer Sean is all over it. Do not know what has happened. Okay, here he comes again. It's all right, we got him.
27: Yeah, okay. Sorry. I said we got dropped. Yeah.
1: That's all right. That's all right. If you can back up about 15, 20 seconds.
27: Okay, yeah. And with Greenland and, you know, that's why with Greenland and their resources and for defense and military posture, they are a key part of our Western Hemisphere strategy for national security. So that kind of tied together why we're doing things with Greenland, why we're doing things with the Panama Canal, and why we went to Venezuela. So that's half of kind of what this was about. Do you want to throw anything out there, John, or take a quick break? Or
1: No. We've got we'll run out of time here in less than 10 minutes, so. Let me ask you this.
27: Okay.
1: President Trump isn't sitting there drawing up these plans of hitting this one and hitting that one and hitting the other one. I'm pretty sure he's got some pretty serious military advisors around him.
27: Oh, yeah.
1: And intel people, too. So people out there go, well, Trump's doing this and Trump's doing that. Trump's not doing all of this by himself.
27: Yeah.
1: Would you mind amplifying that just 10 seconds worth?
27: Well, you have a National Security Council, and when you look at who sits on there, your Secretary of State, that's Marco, your Secretary of Defense or War. You have the Secretary of the Treasury. So these are experts that are involved globally in our foreign policy, our military policy, our economic policy. Maybe the trade guy is on there. The ambassador to the UN may very well have a voice on there. So, and, of course, the vice president. But, no, he has a, you know, select cabinet members on that National Security Council that these are the issues they address. And then when we look at the other couple of regions that they went into, Asia, and the impact, of course, China has with, you know, trying to help Iran, and 90% of all the Iranian oil that gets shipped goes to China. So there's a real thing there that we're having to watch. China wants to, would love to take Taiwan, which is the leading site manufacturing facilities for all chips in the world, which would be a real threat economically and technologically. So that's why that's so important. And then you look at the Europeans, and again, watching even the French president, who I don't think of as being our great friend, what Russia has done in Ukraine is they have galvanized NATO. NATO was going under. They have made the Europeans realize that the Russian aggression and expansion is a threat to them, and they need to be an active participant and funder better of NATO. And so they've really done NATO a huge advantage, or favor of sorts, of reminding them why NATO exists, and it was to stop Soviet or Russian expansion into Europe. And it's been interesting to watch that. And then, of course, the Middle East, you know, we're trying to bring together those entities there for some world peace. I think that people need to realize that Iran, that we're not at war with the people of Iran. We're with a war against the terrorist, radical, Islamic dictator leadership. They fund, train, and equip the Houthis, Hamas, Hezbollah. They are the leading pocket of terrorism on the planet. And people don't sometimes understand that. And it was interesting. One other thing the French president said, and I just watched it, I think this was yesterday, in an interview, he said, keeping Iran from getting a nuclear weapon is the number one most important thing. That's the president of France. So when people say they didn't have this or didn't have that, why is the president of France worried about it? Because that's certainly not been, in many ways, our best political ally when it came to things. And of course, then last, you know, the last region would be Africa, and we kind of see them as in the future and being helping them to develop and be trading partners. So I hope, John, that at least gave us a little bit of an oversight of why we have our footprint and our interventions and our activities in these hot spots. and that these are a part of what our national security strategy identified as vital interests to the United States. Does that make sense to you?
1: It makes complete sense. And then you roll in, and you alluded to it just a moment ago, Russia's war in Ukraine continues, so the NATO members face demands to carry more of their own defense money. And so, what does this strategy require of the United States? They're broke.
27: Well,
1: but it looks like they're broke or coming close to it. Take off. Yeah.
27: Well, I think that yes, I think President Trump has made it very clear to Europe. Why was NATO, you know, a lot of Americans, I don't think, understand why NATO exists. They think, well, we got to have NATO. No, we're not the ones that have to have NATO. NATO wasn't formed to protect America, okay? Russia and China is not going to invade us because they can't get here. There's too much water in between. But they're right there. Russia's right there. So the whole reason NATO was formed after World War II, basically, or after Korea, was to protect Europe from Russian invasion. And you go back to people that they don't study this in school anymore, but World War One and World War Two was, you know, Russia and Germany and France and England all fighting. We went over there and sided up there to put the Germans back, in the cage, I guess you could say. That's not the best way to say it, but to protect people from you know, these aggressive leaderships, dictatorships. So, yeah, with NATO, NATO was formed to protect France and Britain and Spain and Finland and Sweden. And, of course, those two countries have come in recently, and they're very strong allies now, a key part of this. And they have militaries that bring things to the table. So I think what's happened is everyone has had to remember why NATO was formed. It wasn't for the benefit of the U.S. It was to protect Europe from Russia. And this Russia aggression into Ukraine has renewed that and refueled that. And now I think what you're seeing, to answer your question, John, is other than Spain, Europe is realizing, yes, we got to pay our 2 or 3%, and we are going to get it to 5%, so that American citizens don't have to keep paying for our national security. And that's kind of where that's gone. I think that we're going to have to figure out a way to get control of the Strait of Hormuz, where Iran cannot hold the world hostage and make them pay a fee to come through international waters. So I think that's going to be an issue that gets a real focus going forward. Does that answer some of what you were asking?
1: Yes, it really does, quite a bit of it. So we have, never mind. I got so many questions, I have so little time, but let's bounce over to the Middle East. We're applying pressure on Iran, okay. Shipping still under attack, nuclear proliferation and terrorism affecting Washington's next decision there. So with all those demands on American power, where should the U.S. act now? Where should its allies take the lead? And what would tell you the strategy is succeeding?
27: Well, I think if you look at militarily now, you know, obviously the Strait of Hormuz is probably, from a military standpoint, our biggest hotspot right now. We don't have any ground combat going on meaningful as a nation right now that's distracting or deploying or utilizing our manpower. But the Navy and obviously the Air Force, and we still have a presence there with Marines and Army. But I think we need to get the Strait of Hormuz under control, make it back to where it is a open international waterway that one country can't charge everybody else that comes through there, and just take whatever action is necessary. And what people don't realize, if the United States was wanting to really destroy Iran's capabilities, we'd be bombing their power plants, their transportation facilities, every major bridge. We're not doing that. So I think we've got to get our allies online that it's in the world's best interest to get Iran back in place, including China, and they can't be providing them behind-the-scenes support. Does that answer some of it, John?
1: Yes, it does. What's the next shoe to drop? What do you think is the next bright spot on the scope?
27: Well, I think that the deals that we're seeing are improving our position every day and every week. I think getting back control of the Panama Canal was huge. I think the deal with Greenland was huge. I think this is also bringing a lot of pressure on China, because they have not said much or done much as far as someone that was wanting to puff up and be a huge military threat. I think this may also cut their tails a little bit on their interest in trying to evade Taiwan.
1: Colonel Mike McAllister, thank you so much for coming on the program tonight. God bless you.
27: Thank you.
1: You're most welcome. We shall return. This is our...
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5: Raising kids with strong values in today's world is hard enough. Paying for the Christian education you want for them shouldn't make it harder. Right now, students

0: welcome back. Dr. Drew Miller, welcome back, sir. Great to have you on tonight.
1: Thank you. I appreciate the opportunity to be with you again.
0: Colonel Miller, assume the threat to shipping through Hormuz persists for another month. Could you walk us through the effects it'll have on fuel, transport, and supply chains, and military readiness, and all that stuff, maybe even in that order?
1: Sure. Well, you know, the president has said after the election is over, everything will end, but not many folks, including myself, are believing that. Just this week, Iran has threatened to expand the conflict. And I think that that is a big possibility. If they start strikes on those pipelines from Saudi Arabia and the UAE that now allow them to bypass the Strait of Hormuz and take that out. And there have been some strikes on that. As you know, the Houthis are also backed by Iran, and they've been making attacks on these pipelines and other parts of Saudi Arabia's shipping system. So as those attacks occur, the war could spread. It could be even less fuel getting out of the region. Iran has threatened to strike forces, U.S. assets in the Indian Ocean. So there's a chance of this conflict spreading and expanding the loss of fuel. But I think probably the bigger risk we've got is panic occurring. Right now, I mean, yeah, we've had diesel prices go way up, but we still have about, the last figure I saw was about a 25-day, you know, supply of diesel that we've got. But the problem is panic buying could occur. And we have seen some cases. There have been diesel outages in parts of Texas and Florida already. And, you know, that was due to more temporary delays or a sudden spike in panic buying. But all it takes is, you know, for, as I said, if Iran starts attacking more of those pipelines, bypassing it, and people say, hey, we could run out of diesel, not just prices are higher, there just isn't any available, that could spark a panic, not just in the U.S., around the world, and diesel could be bought out really, really quickly. I don't just mean people filling up their fuel tanks in their cars, but filling up storage tanks and containers, trying to run up supplies. Because you've already got people who have not been refueling tanks. You know, prices have been up. You know, I faced this decision at Fort Hood Ranch. You know, we have tractors and diesel generators. So, yeah, we stockpile diesel, and a lot of people have decided, hey, prices are up. Let's not refill our tanks. Let's draw them a little bit lower. Well, if people think, whether it's legitimate or it's just panic and rumors that spread, that there could be big diesel shortages, that's exactly what will happen, because that panic buying will buy stuff out and will be out. And as soon as you're out, then the panicking just gets worse. So that's probably a bigger threat to Americans, especially, of having diesel shortages and big problems, is panic buying. So it could be a legitimate start, Iran expanding the conflict. But with panic buying, you could see some significant diesel outages lasting potentially for a long time.
0: Let me ask you this, Doctor. If 80% of the oil that comes out of that part of the world goes to China, one would think they're taking it on the chin also, but I don't hear China squawking about it, or are they, and we're just not hearing about it?
1: I think China is just in a really, really good situation, and that's one of the reasons why, you know, a lot of people are focused on the Ukraine-Russia war. And, you know, of course, what's going on in Iran. There's bigger threats out there, and one of them is Taiwan. China said they're going to invade Taiwan. There was actually, it was in the newspapers. The intelligence community said about a year ago that China has set a deadline of 2027 where they're going to take Taiwan, ideally through peaceful means, but if the threats don't work, they're willing to go to war. So this has been, this conflict, both with Russia and Ukraine and with Iran, has been fantastic for China. We're using up our munitions. We've been expending them at rates, drawing down our reserves. Now diesel fuel getting drawn down as well with the higher prices and less availability of that. And our military is just not in as good a position. So I think China is just in a wonderful position, and I think they've been playing this situation to their advantage. I mean, it's not just fuel. Think about food. China has stockpiled enough food for their population for a year. Our government doesn't stockpile a bit of food for normal citizens yet. Stockpiles food for congressmen and Mount Weather and top government officials, but nothing for us. So China is very well prepared for war.

0: China is very well prepared for a collapse. The U.S. is not. So I think we've got a lot bigger worries than the war in Iran and certainly the Ukraine-Russia conflict. We've got war with China over Taiwan that could happen at any time. We've got an H5N1 pandemic, human-to-human transmissible version of H5N1 that the experts are saying is inevitable. It's going to happen at any time. And former director of the Center for Disease Control, Dr. Redfield, has said he thinks it's inevitable, and he thinks it'll be a man-made deliberate attack. And again, that's something China could do, Iran could do, Russia could do, North Korea could do. It doesn't even take a country nowadays to modify a virus and manipulate it with CRISPR technology or, unfortunately, through U.S.-funded gain-of-function research. They also developed some low-tech methods to make H5N1 to help it mutate more rapidly and make it human-to-human, mammal-to-mammal transmissible. So there's a lot worse things out there than the Iran war or the war with Ukraine that we have to worry about that could cause a collapse and a disaster at any time.
1: I feel like ranting. Yes, I'm tempted to rant. And in the manner of Oscar Wilde, the one thing I cannot resist is temptation. So if there are any leftists, Democrats, democratic socialists, or communists out there, or people who are in the transgender, the pro-transgender movement, maybe you're like Tallarico and you just have a special place in your heart for trans kids. Listen, we don't have time for your Mickey Mouse bull stuff. We don't. Square yourselves away and get with the program, because the problems that we are facing of a global proportion dwarf your pathetic little agendas to the point of complete irrelevance. Get your heads out, get with the program, shut the bleep up, and get on board with saving Western civilization. You can apply your power in a much more constructive way, even if it's just your mouth. All right, I'm done. Sorry. I understand that.
0: I mean, I'm more frustrated than you are because, I mean, our government knows about these problems. We know about how vulnerable the U.S. electric grid. Congressionally funded commissions have reported back to Congress saying it's very easy to take down the electric grid. The solar flares can do it. Cyber attacks, physical attacks by, for example, over 1,000 Chinese agents that we know of in the U.S. And then EMP, just a small one or two nuclear weapons that even a country with a small nuclear force like North Korea can execute, can destroy our electric grid for months and kill 90% of the population. Our government knows this, has known this for a long time, but they don't care about protecting us. They care about reelection. So the utility lobbyists who don't want to harden the grid, politicians who are always campaigning for re-election and don't want to force utilities to harden the grid because that means higher electric bills and they'll lose some votes, they prioritize anything, it seems, but protecting the U.S. citizens. And they're not even honest in their warnings. H5N1, we are going to have a pandemic. It'll probably be the worst thing mankind has ever experienced. And what is the government doing about it? Nothing. They're even lying about the threat. If you go to the Center for Disease Control website and look at H5N1, they have it labeled as low risk. Former director of the CDC, who is not required to, you know, lie like our government does, he is honest about it. He says it's inevitable, it's going to happen, it could happen any time, and it'll probably be a deliberate bio attack by a terrorist, our nation state, or even some biologist who's concerned about human overpopulation and wants to, you know, kill billions of humans to save the planet in their worldview.
1: I think we need to make a list of all these people who are literally of the mad scientists of the World Club and remove them from power, because they're not Christian. They don't care about human life. They're megalomaniacs on a spectacular level. Just like Fauci declaring, I am the science. So come on, folks. What kind of people, or whatever you might call them, are we actually dealing with? Okay? Now, these refineries in Russia and civilian infrastructure in Ukraine are continuing targets for Russian Federation forces. What losses can be worked around quickly, which could really interrupt fuel, power, and essential services for weeks or months?
0: Well, there's two things to worry about. I mean, Ukraine has claimed that they've knocked out almost half of Russia's refining capability. And, of course, Ukraine has been obliterated, a lot of its infrastructure. So there's a lot less ability to export, you know, to refine oil and to get it out than we've had. But I think the bigger problem we've got, and it gets some attention, but not enough, and it relates to the Strait of Hormuz as well, is that the world fertilizer comes out of Russia, Ukraine, and the Strait of Hormuz. That's the biggest sources of it. I think it's like one third of the urea, that's the, you know, nitrogen fertilizer, goes through the Strait of Hormuz, and that hasn't been getting out now for over half a year. And if Ukraine and Russia at war, you know, that supply of fertilizer has been disrupted as well. And so food, you know, food shortages are another big problem we've got from these conflicts, not just the fuel.
1: You know, it's increasingly apparent that the world is like a bed sheet. You pull the corner and the whole thing moves. Is that a reasonable, although simplistic description? Because that's kind of what it looks like to me.
0: Well, it does where there's a world market, and there's a world market, of course, for fuel and for fertilizer. Some things are more domestic. I mean, China, for example, you know, they have a huge food production. Ours is big, but it's dependent on imported fertilizer. It's dependent on huge amounts of fuel. It's also dependent on a few seed companies. When you look at China's GDP, their gross domestic product in their economy, and compare it to the U.S. And I do this in my book, In Preparing to Survive at the Age of Clouds. I give you the details on it. But basically, this is the important thing to know. China has their economy is manufacturing and food production. It's production of vital goods. The U.S. economy is almost the opposite. We produce entertainment, financial services, software, social media. Look at the big companies in the USA, Microsoft, Google, you know, Facebook. They're worthless in a collapse. They're not going to keep you alive in a collapse. They don't produce anything that's really vital for people. But we say, oh, we've got a bigger economy than China. That's true.
1: Don't tell me it happened again. Achtung, we have lost the connection once again. Folks, it's not because we're using poorly designed tech. This information, you hear these people say, oh, you know, subscribe to the channel and your information you're not going to get anywhere else. Yeah, well, if it's rubbish, why would we subscribe to listen to rubbish? You are listening to the real thing from real people who are really involved. Military, science, defense, even the philosophy of warfare. This is the real thing. That's why we have these kinds of interruptions. All right, do we have Dr. Miller back?
0: Yeah, I'm back. I don't know what happened, if we got jammed or...
1: Yep, it happens to everybody sooner or later on this program. Anyway, if you can pick up where you left off, that'd be okay with me.
0: Yeah, I was just saying that China is an economy that's very well prepared for war and very well prepared for collapse, and the U.S. is the opposite. Our economy is bigger, but it's based on things that are worthless in terms of survival and feeding people during, you know, equipping military forces in a war are feeding people and surviving in a collapse. I mean, back to our electric grid, those transformers, that's what you can take out with physical attacks by Chinese agents in the U.S. or solar flares or EMP that even a small inaccurate force like North Korea could launch. We don't produce those in the U.S., very, very few of them. China produces them. China has the, you know, the most powerful manufacturing country in the world today. And so, you know, we think, oh, we can beat China because we got such a powerful military. Well, guess what? When China takes down our electric grid, which is not hard to do, at that point, our military is disabled, our conventional power. We'll still have nuclear weapons, but our conventional forces without the electric grid are weak. I call it our Achilles heel. And China knows this. I don't think these 1,000 agents here, the 1,000 agents are here. A lot of them are, you know, doing economic espionage, stealing technology. But they're also here to attack the electric grid with physical attacks that can be very effective in destroying those transformers. A few bullet holes into a transformer, it blows up, it's destroyed. And replacing one or two of them is small. Replacing hundreds of them, thousands of them, it's an EMP or an EMP and cyber attack. 90% of the population would die. That is the conclusion of the experts in the congressionally funded EMP Commission study. But again, our elected officials or career politicians know all this. It's not classified, but they don't do a thing because there aren't votes in hardening the electric grid, are stockpiling medicines and supplies for a pandemic, stockpiling food doesn't buy a lot of votes. We did it under Eisenhower. We used to have a civil defense food stockpile program. But since then, it's all career politicians. Oh, by the way, I think, you know, the one thing that Americans do agree on, we agree on term limits. I mean, like 80% of the population is for term limits because we've got to stop career politicians. I talk about that a lot in preparing to survive an age of collapse. I say, you know, we ought to be stockpiling food. We need to have fewer people in jail who will be marauding and killing us in a collapse. But I say the number one thing that the U.S. needs so we can prepare for a collapse is to get rid of career politicians.
1: Absolutely. Absolutely. And get a, and my, this is my opinion, get AIPAC out of Congress. Let us, let them paddle their own canoe. We'll paddle ours. But that's just me. Doctor, walk us through one plausible escalation sequence involving Hormuz or Russia-NATO spillover incident. What happens first? What decision follows? And where is the point of greatest danger?
0: Well, Iranian agents are in the U.S. or all over the world. They use, you know, they use proxies all the time. I expect to see an Iranian attack where they probably release the virus. I'm almost surprised they haven't done it already. There's an app. We at Fortune Ranch support it because we use it for our threat alerts. But the Collapse Survivor app put out a warning telling people that you need to be prepared for a pandemic because Revolutionary Guards forces from Iran, there's a good chance that for them to strike back at the great Satan, that's us, they're going to release a virus. They don't have nuclear weapons. They do hate the United States, would like to destroy us. And the best way to hurt the U.S., if you can't take out the electric grid, is to release a virus. And so I think that's the likely way that Iran could expand the conflict and really disable the U.S. And when we've got a pandemic like H5N1 that could be 50% lethal, we're not going to be devoting all these resources to fighting over in the Middle East. We'll be pulling back our military units to help bring in food and control people, stop marauders back in the U.S. Again, if you want to take out the U.S., you take out our electric grid or you release the virus over here. And nowadays, that's not hard to do. Little countries like North Korea, even terrorist groups, can release the virus, and countries like North Korea can destroy our electric grid, as well as China, Russia.
1: Yeah, and let's not forget about the EMP factor. Mm-hmm. I didn't lose you again, did I?
0: No, I'm still here.
1: Okay, good, good, good. All right. What should a household or community prepare for on the basis of vulnerabilities we've discussed tonight? What preparations would make the greatest practical difference? Because we have to be ready for literally anything from a blackout to a fuel shortage to a food shortage. So what's the first step?
0: Absolutely right. Yeah. The first thing is the easiest one to do and the cheapest one to do is to get that Collapse Survivor app on your phone. A year subscription is just $10. And it's not just the threat alerts you get. It's preparedness news, like the thing I just mentioned on the Iranian agents. They put out a warning on diesel fuel about panic buying. There's just really, really good information on preparedness. And Fortitude Ranch uses that app. That's how we will alert our members when we see an H5N1 pandemic virus spreading. If you wait for the government alerts, you know, you could lose not just hours, but days of warning time that could save your life. So get the app. And the second thing is you need to be a survival community. You can't do this on your own. You have to have a lot of guards on duty all the time. Two is not enough. Two means that, you know, a marauder group could shoot your two guards simultaneously at night when the rest of your group is sleeping, and then slip into your house, and if you're lucky, just steal stuff. If you're not lucky, slit your throats. while you're sleeping. You need a lot of guards on duty all the time, which means you need 50 or more people. You got to have a survival community. Fortitude Ranch is one, but you can try to do it on your own. And the third thing I stress to people is don't just stockpile food and supplies without having weapons. If you don't have weapons, and I mean weapons that some gun control folks like to call military-capable weapons, AR-15s, you do need that. If you got a marauder group with 30 people attacking you, I love double-barrel shotguns, don't get me wrong, but I don't have time to shoot twice and reload. I need an AR-15. You know, I need a pump 12-gauge shotgun. So you need to have weapons. If you just stockpile supplies without having a lot of weapons and guards, you've just made yourself a more attractive target.
1: Wow, unbelievable. All right, now where can we find your book? I'm going to get the app right now. I was going to do it the other day, and it got away from me. But where do we get your book?
0: Preparing to Survive in the Age of Collapse, you can get it at Amazon, Barnes & Noble, any of your normal book outlets. Even independent bookstores can have it or order it for you.
1: All right. You don't mind my saying, you're doing the Lord's work. Thank you very much.
0: Thank you.
1: Very much appreciate it. Yeah, come back to us sooner than later, please. Dr. Drew, Colonel and Dr. Drew Miller, everybody. 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
2: It's true. 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Big tech and its derivatives also try to financially soft kill. 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
5: News this hour from Town Hall. I'm Ron Taylor. The 2026 midterm campaign is heating up, and North Carolina is drawing special national attention. Vice President J.D. Vance was in Greensboro last week to campaign for Republican Senate nominee Michael Whatley, who faces former Democrat Governor Roy Cooper in the race for Senate seat that will be vacated by outgoing Senator Tom Tillis. This race could impact the Republican slim Senate majority. The Vice President says when Democrats were in charge, the American people suffered.
6: But for years, for 4 years under Joe Biden and congressional Democrats, America was run by a party that prioritized the needs of everybody else, everybody but you. They prioritized massive corporations. They prioritized the far-left NGOs. They prioritized illegal immigrants. And, of course, as I've learned over the past few months, they prioritized a whole lot of fraudsters. And we know exactly what happened as a result.
5: A popular type of weight loss drug may be causing problems with people's eyesight.
7: Millions of Americans are on weight loss drugs, but now some are filing a lawsuit against the companies of GLP-1 drugs, claiming they were not warned of a rare type of sudden vision loss as a side effect. Common Spirit St. Anthony North Hospital CMO Dr. Crystal Tamara specializes in weight loss medicine.
8: When we have rapid changes in blood sugar in people who have type 2 diabetes, which we use these medications for, that they can have issues with blurry vision or even an increase in something called diabetic retinopathy.
7: She says there is a small risk of sudden permanent vision loss, but overall the benefits continue to outweigh the risk. And I'm Scott Pringle.
5: Hurricane Nolo has just skirted the Hawaiian Islands as it's gained intensity, but officials say it still poses a risk for flash floods, dangerous winds, and extreme surf in areas recovering from previous storms. News and analysis at townhall.com.
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0: right, welcome to Hour 3 of Caravan to Midnight's Sixth Element, Arc Midnight, the intelligence briefing. We're going to spend a little time here with our returning guest, back from the 22nd of August, Arc Midnight, Gregory Stenstrom, United States Navy retired, former U.S. Navy officer, technology executive, computer forensics specialist. Has investigated election procedures and records in Delaware County, Pennsylvania, pursued related cases through the courts. He co-founded Patriot.online and co-wrote The Parallel Election, a blueprint for deception. His latest book, I Stand on My Briefs, Pro Se Legal Warfare, draws on his experience representing himself in court and focuses on preserving evidence, building a written record, and navigating legal procedure. Without further ado, here he is, the man, Commander Gregory Stenstrom. Commander, welcome back. Great to have you.
1: Thank you. Good evening, John. Yeah, good to be here. Always a pleasure.
0: It's mutual, sir. We're looking tonight at several theaters where official statements and battlefield reports and social media are all colliding in real time. When those accounts conflict, what is your method for determining what we actually know before you form an assessment? That makes sense.
1: As a civilian and as a naval officer, you look for the data. As a civilian, the only data we have available to us is, you know, newspaper reports, IMO reports, and there's quite a bit of intelligence out there, open source, that we can make judgments. And in the service, if you're active duty and you're in the service of the government, you generally get good reports. So I look at the what the ship was that was sunk, or, you know, reported on, time, place, logs, look at any imagery that I can get and make my decisions going forward from there, because I don't just take things that I can't afford to take things at their word.
0: Right. Yeah, that's dangerous, isn't it?
1: So, before I came on the show tonight, I took a good refresh. Spent enough, time and years and study at sea and in the Navy and the service to be able to hopefully talk intelligently. I also ran a maritime security company for some years, too. I don't usually put that in my resume, but I am familiar with maritime security, and particularly in the East Africa and Persian Gulf area.
0: Okay, maybe we can apply some of this to the Strait of Hormuz. That seems to be the big point of contention these days, right? The IMO has documented attacks and fatalities. U.S. officials describe the maritime operation as effective. What would you need to see before you could determine whether that operation is actually meeting its objective? I'm not really even sure at this point what the objective is, other than just opening the strait again. So give us what you got, if you will.
1: Sure. Well, one of the things they have in the maritime industry is ships have basically voluntary tracking beacons on them. And it lets not only the other ships in their vicinity and their owners and people that with an interest in the ship's transit, it lets other ships that are around them identify them. It's called AIS, Alpha India Sierra, AIS. So they do have, if you go online, you can look up various AIS services that track ships. So the first thing I did when I hear the Straits of Hormuz open, I go to the AIS and I see if ships are actually moving. So that was the first check I ran. Anybody in the public can do that. And what I see is ships moving. I didn't see the volume. The Straits of Hormuz, typically track 100 plus ships a day. 100, I think I got a report here. It was 125 ships had moved on September 20th. And then looking at the days of the reported incidents, the most recent incidents, there was a slowdown. But right now we're getting we went from 125 ships to, looks like a 10, some days more. I mean, you get the 125, 10. It's definitely slowed down, but that could be attributed to multiple reasons. It could be attributed to people turning off their AIS. It could be turned off the IMO. There could be reporting issues. There's was obviously production issues in terms of the amount of oil that was being produced by Iran. They were producing close to 3 million barrels a day, and that production has gone way down. So the shipping traffic's gone down. And the other thing that affects it is insurance. You know, some of the insurers and some of the shippers have said, you know, it's not that the straits aren't open, but they're not going to take that risk. I mean, they've already taken losses of approximately $2 billion, and that's with a Bravo and a B, $2 billion in losses. So they're both right. The United States, the reports that the Straits of Hormuz are open are, in my view, 100% accurate. And then the pundits are, I think, that are trying, they're using skewed statistics and skewed metrics. And they're actually, you know, some are reporting it closed, some are reporting it, not being truthful. So I, from what I can see, the straits are open, the U.S. Navy is doing their job, and, business is flowing again.
0: All right. All right. By the way, folks, just so you know, AIS is Automatic Identification System, and IMO is International Maritime Organization. Okay, not everybody's familiar with that, but now you are more familiar with it perhaps than you were.
1: Yeah.
0: So, you're thinking that it's actually open now? Have I got that right or not? Okay.
1: Well, it's being reported open. I mean, there's multiple websites. One of them, I think, is straitsofhormuz.com, you know. And, they're reporting open. So, yeah, of course. But, right now, there's no contrary. I'm not seeing any contrary reports that it's not open. I'm not obviously not active duty anymore, and I don't have the first-hand intelligence, and if I had it, I couldn't share it anyways. But, you know, as someone who's, you know, operated in that area and looking at the data, the straits are open. They're moving. And, I think part of the pushback is just so many people that feel so strongly, you know, they hate Trump, and they hate Secretary of War Hegseth, and they hate, you know, and, you know, as a conservative, as a naval officer, and I look at the President Trump and Secretary of War Hegseth, and I trust them, and I think that there'd be no reason they would lie to us in this particular case. You know, I don't think President Trump has got that in him in terms of, or Secretary Hegseth. I think if they're not going to tell somebody something, they just keep their mouths closed. But when they have something to say, I found veracity in all their words to date.
0: Yeah, Secretary Pete, some people don't like his presentation. They think he's a little, a little brash, maybe a little egotistical. I find him, indeed, just a straight shooter, shoots from the hip, and hits the X-ring just about every time. And more Absolutely. Than that, he scares our enemies. That's what I think.
1: Oh,
0: I
1: mean,
0: yeah.
1: I like the fact, I like the fact when he changed from the Department of Defense, to the Department of War. I think that clarification was something that our prospective enemies needed to hear. We weren't.
0: I do too.
1: I have been in full support and personally love everything he does. And I think he was, he was being a warfighter himself. He's brought a refreshing overhaul, and he's. I think we're going to benefit from his leadership and President Trump's for years. Now, their decisions today will resonate across decades, and I think they're making the right decisions.
0: Yeah, well, with the American public, at least as near as I can discern, it seems that it's all about style. It's not about style. You don't have to like the style. What you have to appraise is the effectiveness of whatever style they're employing. I say just let them do their jobs. That's just opinion. I just thought I'd inject that.
1: Well, that's what we're here for. That's what we're here for. That's the beauty of the show is I'm not here to report the news. I'm here to express my opinion and hear yours. And that's why people, I think, hopefully are tuned in to hear what you and I have to say. And I do think that, you know, our media, I mean, just last week, President Trump ejected, took the press credentials away from CNN, MSNBC, and NPR. And, you know, a lot of people were horrified, but, you know, I can look at and see the frustration and say, you know, we come in here, we have press conferences, we report the news, and then you go report something else. So you don't even need to be here. If you're not going to report the news and you're not going to report what we say, then why do you even need to be here? You don't need a press credential. You know, just stay home and make the stuff up like you're already making it up anyways. Why do you need to be here? We do a live feed. It's not like you can't watch it. You know, stay there and print whatever you want to print. But, you know, we're not going to waste the seat. We got other people who want to tell the news. Then we'll give the seats to them. And so that is a matter of style. Of course, they, you know, and President Trump took it on the chin for that. But I supported him in that. And Secretary Hegseth is a no-nonsense guy. And you just said, how do we measure things? Well, in the military, you know, the Department of War measures things, measures lethality, metrics. You know, are we effective? And we were, quite frankly, we were ineffective in a lot of things that we did. You know, the United States military did. And Secretary Hegseth said, you know, we're not a social experiment. What do they call the Petri dish? We're not a Petri dish.
0: Right.
1: You know, we have a job to do and we have limited funds to do it. And I don't have time. I'm not going to make any time. You know, when it comes to, do I buy, you know, bullets, bombs, train sailors, you know, keep ships at sea and keep them maintained? I barely have enough money for that. So I think what he's done is refreshing. I think that.
0: You got to be kidding me. Folks, this is extraordinary. Hang on. Oh, good grief. Commander, if you can hear me, hang on. No. We're going to get him back here in a second. This has got to be the record for the number of dropped calls.
1: Hey, I'm back.
0: Okay, there you are. All right, good.
1: Yeah, okay. Disconnected. I call right back. So, I don't know what you caught there, but I agree with what you just said. It's refreshing, and, you know, the United States people, I think, are benefiting from it, and wish they'd give these guys a chance to show what they've got.
0: Yeah. Well, they may have to. Now, you read the Greenland Agreement, so if you strip away the political language, what has the United States actually secured, and what still requires a little more agreement or parliamentary action, and what has not happened yet? I think the Greenland bases, I understand, will have two bases, but who knows? Maybe more than that. But what are you seeing here that needs a closer look, and are you okay with this agreement? I'm pretty sure you are, but I don't know.
1: Absolutely. Greenland is critical to our national defense, and actually the defense of Europe. Greenland is key to the defense of Europe. I think most people look at the world horizontally. They look at the United States, they look at, you know, latitude, you know, they draw a line across the ocean and they see Europe, but it's a three-dimensional space. And going over the polar caps is the shortest route to some of our prospective aggressors. So Greenland is critical. So President Trump, you know, it's actually a pretty short treaty in terms of what it's comprised of now. But the news is reporting like President Trump is some sort of, you know, dictator or some sort of imperialist who's taking over Greenland. And in fact, that's really not the truth. I mean, it's waiting for approval from Denmark and Greenland. They have a parliamentary procedure. And they've received diplomatic notice from us. Now they'll give diplomatic notice to us. It's a process. So, you know, we've already offered to expand U.S. defense, you know, U.S. bases, and we've asked for we are kind of telling them, you know, to be fair to the pundits, President Trump isn't really giving them much choice. But at the same time, he is going through the procedures. But right now, I think people are prematurely reporting that there's completed bases there and that the Golden Dome is up and we have operating missile defense systems there. And there's no public indication of that. And I think things are proceeding at their, you know, at their course. I mean, we're definitely making some moves to secure our northern hemisphere. Going all the way back to the Monroe Doctrine, we're securing our part of the hemisphere. We're saying, you know, we own this hemisphere. If you come into this hemisphere, you've got a problem. And I think Greenland is critical to that. And the same thing, if you look at, you know, Alberta and Saskatchewan in Canada, Alberta, I think, is coming up to a vote this fall in terms of whether they'll actually initiate formal procedures to, you know, become a part of the United States. So, you know, we're, you know, I think the map could look very, very different to the world in 2028, 2030. We may, you know, you may look at a map and see Greenland and Alberta and maybe even Saskatchewan as part of the United States, at least their territories. So well, I think that's exciting, actually.
0: It is. Yeah, Mark Carney's leading them down the primrose path to the everlasting bonfire. At least that's what it looks like from here.
1: He is. And I happen to know quite a few Canadians. The way they captured the Canadian government, and they did capture the Canadian government, the two political officials that were critical to that shift admitted they just took money. They admitted it, and they weren't even bashful about it. I mean, they didn't say, well, I had an ideological shift. They said, well, they paid us a lot of money.
0: They paid us.
1: They said it. Yeah, so
0: at least they have some integrity.
1: Yeah. Why don't you just listen to people? If someone's lips are moving and they're telling you they did something, then why don't you believe them? You know, why do you have to, you know, press your ideological worldview on people? If they say they want it, then they want it. If they say they, you know, they took something, they, you know, I'm sure some people don't tell the truth, but, you know, I think it's, we should believe them. And, you know, I'm pretty happy with the Greenland Agreement as it is right now. And I did, you know, before the show, I went in, you know, I read through it and I didn't see anything in there that would be as alarming and as inflammatory as some of the, I'll just say news. I don't even like to call them news anymore. It was more pundits than propagandists. And that's it's part of the problem. And that's why we have shows like this. So you put on informed people, give them a different point of view, and hopefully they do their own investigation.
0: Yeah. I've got a quick one for you, because I tell you, when we get together here, the time just goes, zit, just goes. The International Atomic Energy Agency says its ability to verify Iran's nuclear material has been seriously impaired, whatever that actually means. I guess those are the words, but from an evidence standpoint, what does that verification gap establish? And where do people begin making claims the public record cannot support? Speaking of journalists.
1: Sure. I mean, compliance in any type of international arms agreement, and in this case, the nuclear agreements, compliance requires voluntary inspection. That's part of the compliance. And if they don't voluntarily allow people to inspect, then what you end up with is incomplete information. You end up in a vacuum. So then you have to put together intelligence. You know, has there been nuclear materials that we can verify that have been moved? And the answer to that is yes. We know Iran has got nuclear materials. Have they got the technical capacity to manufacture nuclear weapons? The answer is a definitive yes, because they have the centrifuges, they have the technology, and they have the people to do it. And if those, you know, I don't know how old Stuxnet is now, and it's Stuxnet, but that was an Israeli effort where they spread about a bunch of USB sticks around the nuclear facility, and people picked them up and they brought them into the nuclear facility. And then what they did is they overran. We know that they blew up their centrifuges, and that was a Israeli-U.S. Effort. So when you take a look at the data, and the data points, no commander, no leader, the President of the United States, Secretary of War Hegseth, a commander on the ground, the whole reason we get paid is we have incomplete information. But based on the information that we've got so far, it does appear that they have that capability to build a weapon, and we have to act accordingly. So again, I go back to trusting you know, President Trump and Secretary of War Hegseth and all the people around them, they have a heck of a lot more information than we do. And I trust them to act accordingly. And that's what I think this impaired access. I don't know if we ever even had access per se. So we've got the president and Secretary of War Hegseth have got to make decisions based on incomplete information. And the information to date is we're at war, you know, we're out at war. And they do have, we have to assume that they have that capacity.
0: Yeah. Yeah. With all this, raw, very raw intel, it's really just information. I'm not sure it's even raw intel, but it moves from social media to national broadcast within a few minutes now, some of them carrying enormous consequences. So before you put an alarming claim in front of millions of people, what, in your opinion, is the minimum evidence standard you believe should be met before that happens? I say again.
1: Oh, I think circumspection and taking responsibility. Certain people's words have more weight. So you've had people on your show who are former senior military officers, field grade officers, and officers of the you know, flag rank officers. You've had all types of officers on here. So one of the things we have to be careful of, and I'm going to say former military officer, is our words have weight because, you know, we are expected to know, and we do have, you know, years of experience and special knowledge. So we have to be even more circumspect and careful with the information that we use, and that requires doing what I've said throughout the show here, just going through, evaluating the public information, and then evaluating information that people don't know about. One example would be the AIS.
0: Understood. Thank you so much for coming on the program tonight. God bless you for what you do, and let's talk again much sooner than later as things get ever more interesting. God bless. Commander Gregor Stenson, everybody. Hang on.
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6: You know, Ronald Reagan believed self-government required something that government could never replace, responsibility in the hands of the people. In his 1981 inaugural address, Reagan warned against the idea that America had become too complicated to be governed by its citizens. Reagan asked, "If no one among us is capable of governing himself, then who among us has the capacity to govern someone else?" For Reagan, limited government was not about having no government. It was about remembering where responsibility begins, with individuals, families, communities, and the people themselves. Because when government assumes every responsibility, citizens gradually surrender their own. Self-government asks more of us than dependence ever will. And freedom requires a people willing to govern themselves before asking government to do it for them.
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0: The question is, do you really want to know? If you do, you're exactly where you're supposed to be. This is Arc Midnight, the intelligence briefing with your host, John B. Wells.
1: I cannot believe we're down to our last segment tonight. We're going to spend it with Master Sergeant Jack Donna. Served in military intelligence and electronic warfare. Worked with intelligence and surveillance systems during his Army.

0: I thought it was all over for me, but I got a call a few years back, and it was from our mutual friend General Flynn, and he said you need to get back in the fight, and that's why I'm here to help out in any way that I can to provide clarity for the public on all of the things that are pretty much assailing our free republic.
1: Well, to bring back an expression from the old days, right on all points, absolutely. Yep. And we know, it's obvious that military forces and merchant vessels are dependent mm-hmm. on positioning and navigation and communications and electronic systems in these theaters. So yes. What does interference with a ship's GPS or AIS look like to its crew? What can an outside observer verify?
0: So basically, just to give you a little bit of background, I did deploy on a surveillance ship in the Persian Gulf. I was on the USNS Invincible, and so I spent a lot of time up in the command deck. The captain was very generous. For some reason, he liked me, so I was up there quite a bit. And this is of course a military grade ship with a lot of redundant systems on board. You're talking about an oil tanker or a commercial type vehicle that's moving through the straits. They don't have quite the level of redundancy that that the military has. Okay, so a lot of these systems are on board use what's positioning, navigation, and timing type systems. Some of them only have maybe they have only one, AIS type system, which broadcasts where other other vessels are at, and shore authority. So, what's been going on is at the start of the war, the Iranians used a lot of asymmetric jamming capability to either shut down those systems or to spoof them, and Both are dangerous because you're talking only a 20-mile stretch in the Strait of Hormuz, moving through those. So what it would look like inside of a conning tower inside of a ship, you could see a screen go blank. You could see your electronic screen just become completely washed out with white, or you could actually see spoofing where you think your vessel is, you're actually maybe 30 or 40 miles off. It could show your vessel on land. It runs the gamut. And so this was going on at the start of it, which, immediately, and I've done some research on this, it immediately triggered a lot of insurance carriers to say, we're not going to carry you. We're not going to carry, policy has a wartime clause in it, and so we're not going to carry you. So it's a serious thing. And that was at the initial start of the war. So we've pretty much effectively knocked out a lot of those jamming and interference capabilities that the IRGC, that the Iranians were using. And so, but they do still have some limited capabilities, and they're using drones primarily to disrupt traffic in the Straits. But right now, if I were to speculate, because I'm not really there, and I'm sure that these operations are very highly classified to get these tankers to there, they're probably using some type of actual physical buoys, lighted buoys that probably can only be, there's probably specialized visual devices that are on board these tankers that they can look out to sea, and they can actually see these lighted buoys. It would not be visible to the Iranians, but they would actually probably see these buoys, and that would be a way that they would be able to navigate, or they probably even would be possibly even resort to old style semaphore. And for your listening audience, any of the people that ever watch the old movies, the old World War II movies, they come out with a little flashing light, and they do the the Morse code, the semaphore flashing at night. And so during the day, it be a lot less problematic than traversing at night. So it is a serious issue, but it's apparently we have ameliorated the situation to a great extent. The problem is the Iranians

0: have very, very quickly adapted and are using drones now, and that's what's hitting a lot of these ships. And it's very interesting, the technology that they're using with these drones. I don't know if you want to go into that or not, but
1: oh, sure, if you want to a little bit, sure, that'd be fine.
0: Well, I mean, I sent the slide to Brandy for you to take a look at, and I was quite astonished when I saw it. This is none of this is classified. This has been released to the public now. We lost a total of 47 MQ-9A Reaper drones, and these are the state of the art, top of the line surveillance drones that have the special operations SOAR package on board these drones. But normally, these drones that we have, the cost to build the airframe is roughly around 10 to 15 million. But if you put the full package, the full surveillance package, you're looking at about 50 million. And we've lost 47. And, you know, that started me and a bunch of the other guys, we started collaborating. How can that possibly be? You know, we've lost 47 MQ-9A state-of-the-art Reapers. So what we found was these Reaper drones, when they're flying up there, they put out quite a large RF signature. So when you're listening on it, think of it like an aircraft that has like an invisible giant sphere that, you know, you can't see it, but it's just radiating up there. And so what the Iranians have done is they have developed it's pretty ingenious, actually. What they've done is they've gone back in time, John, and they've created a system that uses what's called electro-optical and IR. And so to describe the system that these drones that they're using to take out our state-of-the-art surveillance drones, our MQ-9 Reapers, is they launch these drones, and there's no communications with them. They launch, and they're autonomous, but they have pre-programmed into them an infrared RF signature for the target. So, for example, if they want to target an airfield in Saudi Arabia, they've already taken measurements for the heat signature supplied to them probably from our enemies, the Russians or the Chinese, via satellite. And so they have the heat signature and the coordinates. So they just basically launch these drones and they just fly and they're autonomous. There's no communication between the Iranians and that drone. Once it launches, it's on its own. And so it just flies until it finds a match, and then it dives down and then it detonates. And so they're using that, and they're also using this is a system that I was trained on about 35 years ago. It's a form of what's called TISIO, which is Target Identification System Electro-Optical. So basically what it is it's a zoom lens. It's a standalone electronic zoom lens. They load a picture of what the target looks like on the ground or on the ocean, and they launch the drone, and the drone just flies until it says, okay, I have a match. And then it just zooms right in, and it just, you know, detonates on, you know, the target, but whether it's on land or on sea. So, I mean, they're really going backwards in time, and they're using old technology to beat our countermeasures, which is our jamming capabilities, because they don't have any way to have direct line of sight control of these drones. And the Houthis have this technology. They're doing it also. That's how they're hitting these facilities inside of Saudi Arabia. They almost had one actually hit Mecca. And so, you know, jamming doesn't work on these. And the reason why it doesn't work on these, because they're not putting out a large RF signature. There's no direct line of sight communications with them. So it's rather interesting. The battlefield there has actually gone backwards in time on the part of the Iranians. And this type of communications is primitive, but it's effective against our newer countermeasures weapon systems.
1: Sure.
0: You know, you have the, you know, like, for example, you have the Caspian Sea. You know, the Caspian Sea is landlocked, and, you know, they have, you know, you know, there's no secret that the Russians and the Iranians have long had a long relationship. So, you know, that's how a lot of their intelligence is being passed via the Caspian Sea. And then you have a lot of people have been asking, you know, how is the IRGC continuing to maintain control inside of Iran? How are they electronically being able to, you know, command their, you know, their battalions, their brigades, you know, their police forces? Well, they're doing it via old school hard wires. You can't jam old school hard wires or fiber optics. And it's my understanding, and I was reading about this, not classified, but there's a very, very large fiber optic communications line that runs from Iran straight into Pakistan and into China. So, you know, they're using these hardwire, old school technologies to beat our, or to get to work around our very, very formidable electronic warfare systems.
1: It seems to me that in almost every instance, low tech tops high tech. Is that an oversimplification?
0: No, it's not. It's actually not. that's actually spot on. You know, it's kind of a head scratcher. You know, because I'm watching this and I'm saying to myself, wow, these guys are just basically taking it back to you know, 1980s Cold War technology to beat us. I mean, I just want to stress this again. Okay, these MQ-9 Reaper drones, you know. We had a total fleet before the war of somewhere between 130 and 140 of them. We've lost 47 of them, and they're not making these anymore. General Atomics has said, you know, there's no more contracts. There's no, once these things are gone, they're gone. They're gone forever, you know. So I have a full list of all of the aircraft, and this, again, this is not classified. This is all released by the Department of War. They just released it just a couple of days ago, and it's pretty significant that the amount of aircraft we've lost. You know, we've lost two KC-135 Stratotankers, you know, an E-3G Sentry. These are all ground. These were all on the ground in Saudi Arabia primarily, and they were hit with these old school, old technology drones that I was speaking to you about. They even got a Chinook, poor CH-47. They didn't stop building those things in the Vietnam War. They even got one of those guys.
1: So you're saying these things are almost $50 million a piece, these Reaper drones?
0: Yeah, with the airframe alone is between $10 and $15 million. The MQ-9 A models. Okay, they're not going to make any more B models, but when you fully equip them with the full surveillance package, which is what these were equipped with, they're $50 million a piece. So you do the math, 47 times 50 million, you're talking in the billions.
1: 2.35 billion. Yeah, 2.35 bill. Yep. Wow.
0: Yeah, yep, absolutely. And, I'll send the link for this. It just released a day and a half ago. I'll send the link to Brendy so you can take a look at it. It's pretty grim reading. It's pretty grim reading. Yeah. And, you know, it's a, you know, so they're resurrecting old technologies, and it's unfortunately it's beating our systems. You know, I mean, it's hard. You know, when you're talking about, like, for example, the Straits of Hormuz, okay, it's only 20 miles, and you could park in, you know, a couple of Aegis class ships there, which has a very, very vast and powerful electronic countermeasures umbrella around it. You know, that's what these fleets move in. There's always an Aegis ship that moves with the aircraft carriers, or maybe two of them, and that's to protect them. But if you have a largely mechanical device flying along in the air, and, you know, it has a pre-programmed preset in its, you know, primitive computer, that when you see XYZ factors, zero in on it, there's no way to jam that. I mean, it just basically, you know, it's literally a photograph. It goes, okay, yes, I'm looking. I see the photograph. You know, the photograph, it matches on the ground, and then it zooms in and it blows up its target. So it's...
1: No.
0: Yeah.
1: I'll tell you, there's just no end to it, you know.
0: Yeah.
1: So I take it that the... Yeah, go ahead. Seriously.
0: Well, you know, so a lot of people ask me about this. They say, why are we having so much problems with Iran? We didn't have any problems with Venezuela. And I says, you know, I tell them, I says, you know, the situation with Venezuela was entirely different with, you know, with Iran. And, you know, we probably did utilize some of the tactics in when we initially, in the first wave, we probably did use a lot of the tactics that were used in Venezuela on Iran. You know, one in particular, I don't know that they actually use these systems, but this is, there's all kinds of stuff online about it. The Air Force has what's called the CHAMP system, which is the Counter Electronics High Power Microwave Advanced Missile Project. Its successor is the HIJINX, High-Powered Joint Electromagnetic Non-Kinetic Strike. What do these things do? You mount them on an aircraft. They fly over a city. Theoretically, now, you fly over a city. It sends out an electromagnetic or microwave pulse. That pulse does not destroy digital equipment. What it does is it affects the ones and zeros, the flow, the actual Boolean mathematics that are on these chipsets. It confuses them. It garbles them. So it shuts the system down. It doesn't destroy the system, but it shuts. And that's probably what they used when they took out Caracas, Venezuela. They probably used one of these types of systems. There's all kinds of reports about all of a sudden power went out everywhere. But then after the operation was over, after we got Maduro, people just reset the systems and everything came back up. And a normal EMP, as you well know, John, doesn't work that way. Once an EMP goes off, everything's destroyed. But, you know, so, you know, they probably did the same thing with the Iranian operation in the beginning. But the problem was, and, you know, this is going into the political realm here, was I believe, it's my opinion, the president miscalculated in thinking that he could make a deal with the Iranians. And so it brought enough time for the Iranians to consult with the Russians and the Chinese, who basically, they were watching what we were doing. And they basically, especially the Chinese probably turned around and looked at one another and said, all of our surface to air systems and the Russians too, it's nothing but Temu junk. We should probably take this stuff and put it all on eBay because, you know, that's probably what they thought, you know. So they basically, the Iranians probably consulted with the Russians and the Chinese, and they said, okay, here are the workarounds. You got to take it back old school. And that's what happened with the delays that were political delays and the deal making, and, oh, we're going to make a deal, you know, Pakistan, you know, the Pakistan agreement and everything. It bought them enough time to rebuild their communications and strike infrastructure in a way that defeats or at least greatly hampers our ability to counter them. I mean, we're knocking these things out, don't get me wrong, but, you know, if you launch 30 or 40 of them, you know, you only need two or three to get through to make the headlines. Tanker gets hit. Saudi Arabia oil facility gets hit. So that's my assessment.
1: Yeah, it's well, that's straight down the barrel. Let me ask you this. Just a couple of guys talking here with, you know, 2-3 yeah. million of our closest friends. Can we win this damn thing or not?
0: Yes, we can. We can win it. And I mean, if you're asking me how the president needs to do it at this point, it's going to have to be kinetic. Going to have to send in Delta, going to have to send in Green Berets, Rangers, you know, it's the SEALs. And it's going to have to be quick, and it's going to have to be lightning fast. But before that happens, there has to be human operations on the ground, massive human operations. What I mean by that is the people of Iran, the protesters, they're going to have to be armed. They're going to have to be armed so that they can destabilize, you know, and assist and help with our SF people that go in. But yes, it can be won. But, you know, again, nobody has a taste for any political, there's no political case for any type of kinetic action right now with the midterms looming.
1: Yeah. I sure appreciate your time tonight, Master Sergeant Jack Donna. No kidding. Very valuable, and thank you for that. I appreciate it.
0: You're welcome, John. It's an honor. Thank you, sir.
1: It's mutual, sir. Thank you for your service, and in fact, your continued service. Ladies and gentlemen, this concludes another episode of Caravan to Midnight Sixth Element. Thanks to L. Todd Wood, Colonel Mike McAllister, Dr. Drew Miller, Commander Gregory Stenstrom, Master Sergeant Jack Donna, and you, the members of and listeners to Caravan to Midnight and ARC Midnight, the intelligence briefing. Because of you and by the grace of the Lord, the signal continues. God bless you, everyone, and good night.

0: It's true. If you want something to go away, quit buying it, quit feeding it. The flip side to that coin is if you want something to grow, nourish it. People are getting tired of feeding the big tech monster because what they get in return is shadow banning, overt banning, or suspension on social media. Big tech and its derivatives also try to financially soft kill. This is when someone wants to buy something, but they are prevented from doing it because their payment repeatedly fails. And of course, when the gateways do work, we pay for this convenience with fees. So, don't feed the monster. If you want or have ever wanted to join Caravan to Midnight by card or any other payment service and found you could not process your membership, just send a check or money order to CTM, P.O. 141288, Dallas, Texas 75214. 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And you.
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5: News this hour from Town Hall. I'm Ron Taylor. A new move against Iran's financial network is being welcomed as a step toward holding the terror financing regime accountable. Bernie Bennett has details.
6: The United Arab Emirates says it has sanctioned local branches of Iran's bank, Meli, accusing them of violating laws against money laundering, terrorism financing, and weapons proliferation. The order blocks financial transactions between the branches and Iran, including trade finance and fund transfers. Critics say the UAE should go further and stop Iran from rerouting money through third countries. Bernie Bennett reporting.
5: A new study shows the expansion of Medicaid is being linked to better outcomes for older adult cancer patients living in low-income areas.
7: The expansion started under the Affordable Care Act more than a decade ago. Researchers at the American Cancer Society are finding the expansion has resulted in earlier cancer diagnoses. They analyzed national cancer database information for nearly 1.5 million people, age 65 and older, in low-income communities who were diagnosed with cancer between 2010 and 2021. I'm Tammy Trujillo.
5: A powerful storm continues to creep along the northeast coast, causing high winds, knocking out electricity for thousands. The nor'easter is affecting the mid-Atlantic area and New England. At least 100,000 customers were without power at one point Saturday. The National Weather Service warns that high winds, tides, and heavy rain will continue through today. In New Jersey, New York, and elsewhere, some streets are flooded and some homes and businesses are inundated. The storm, of course, is urging residents to use caution. Hurricane Nolo just skirted the Hawaiian Islands as it gained intensity, but officials say it still poses a risk for flash floods, dangerous winds, and extreme surf in areas recovering from previous storms. Nolo was churning slowly south of Hawaii's Big Island on Saturday. News and analysis at townhall.com.
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14: All we get's a couple of pandas. We've been enduring the TikTok slop, and all we get's a couple of pandas. I mean, you've been stealing our damn IP, and all we get's a couple of pandas. These people desperately want to have something wrong with them so they can seem special. That's really what identity politics is. People make up stuff about themselves so that they can seem specialer and they can get more attention.
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16: I want to thank the Honorable President and the First Lady for everything they've done for myself and my wife during this visit. Everything is done to the highest order of perfection, and there is thought in every little detail, and it's greatly appreciated.
17: Thank you. 5月份总统访华的时候，我们定位呢中美关系是建设性、战略稳定关系。这一次我们又扩展了它的内涵，我们定位呢中美关系是相互基于相互尊重、公平、平等的建设性、战略稳定关系。
14: The
16: President and I are like two people that's charting the course for the great ship of China-U.S. relations. When the President visited China in May, we agreed on the vision of building a constructive China-U.S. relationship of strategic stability. This time, we've agreed to add new substance to it, that the relationship will be a constructive one of strategic stability on the basis of respect.
14: Yeah. I mean, this is all making me feel really petty. And the reason it's making me feel really petty is, I mean, he's saying all of these things, and I'm like, do I really want that? Do I really want a relationship with an entity that unleashed Wu Flu and never admitted that they did it? They never admitted that they did it. They deny it to this day. I'm just like, how do you have a relationship going forward with something like that? That's kind of like, that's what I'm talking about. And it's not just that, it's also the theft of IP. I mean, I'm wondering, did Jimmy Lai come up at all during the fancy dinner? The big fancy state dinner last night? That all the tech people came out to. They were all like wearing their multi-thousand-dollar couture. And I'm just wondering, Jimmy Lai, who is in prison because he's a Christian, for all of these fake disciples out there under the Woke Reich banner, not a single one of them have ever said anything about Jimmy Lai. I mean, I just found it vulgar. And I know, I get it. It's, you know, diplomacy state, but I don't do that kind of diplomacy. I would have been like, you can have a sit down when you release this guy. You can have a sit down with me. That is something I remember we went over with Barack Obama. But who was it that Barack Obama met? And everybody was really mad. He was meeting with different tyrants without any kind of preconditions. I don't like giving the attention of our President of the United States. I don't like giving that attention away without it. It needs to be used as leverage, if that makes sense. And I don't, maybe that happened. Now, I'm all about giving the benefit of the doubt here. Maybe that happened. Maybe that was something that we just were not privy to. We didn't see. I don't know. But it just, otherwise, I got to be honest with you. I'm like, I just don't know how all cool I am with allowing the CCP to just meet with our president without any kind of preconditions or any kind of demands. I feel like Trump needs to use that to his advantage as much as possible. Oh, well, you want to meet with me. This is what I'm going to need. Now, I also know that Trump is, he doesn't want to be showed up. And I get this. So like when he met with Xi Jinping when they were in China, China rolled out the red carpet, not because they were trying to be friendly with the United States. That's not my opinion. They rolled out the red carpet for POTUS, his second term, because they were trying to like really rub it in. I mean, it's weird because for all of the discussion that we have with Trump and China, they've always had a pretty friendly relationship. I don't know if you remember the first time, this was during Trump's first term, that he was out. He visited China and they had this big dinner, and they played at the Chinese state dinner. They played this video of Trump's granddaughter. It's Ivanka Trump's daughter, who's 15 now, and she's fluent in Mandarin. And so she was front and center at this state dinner yesterday, and she did this video for Xi Jinping and his wife. And she called them, you know, Grandpa Xi and Grandma Peng, and did a whole song for them in Mandarin. And they played that video at the first time for Trump's first term. And that's when she was very young. They played that video for them, and the whole Chinese press like lost their mind. They were like, oh my gosh, A+. They fawned all over her, and it went really well in terms of Trump ingratiating the U.S. and having that relationship. It went really well. And I think that's why she was front and center at the dinner last night, because she was present with her mother. I didn't see Jared Kushner there, but she was present there, and she's fluent in Mandarin. And so they had her out again. So he likes to wow, and he likes to impress, not because, now don't misunderstand me, not because he's like a butt kisser, but for those people at that level, it's like a flex of control. Look how much I can give you. Look how I can shower up on you dinners and dignitaries and attract celebrities to come and dine with you. It is very much a power move. It's a power move. It's not him going over the top being hospitable because he's butt kissing. He's showing off like, this is just some of what we can do that you can't. And that's what some of last night's was, you know. And I was kind of keeping that in my mind. At the same time, I was also simultaneously thinking, he needs to ask. I hope they've asked about Jimmy Lai. I'm sure somebody's brought it up. I would hope. But I think there has to be a way to thread that needle and have that kind of give and take, right? There has to be a way to thread that needle just a little bit and have a give and take where you maybe we'll consider an additional meeting, or maybe we'll venture forth on this particular topic if we're able to get this. And I feel like that's like fairly reasonable. But the dinner last night, I also think they kind of have some of the same people that come out to these dinners time after time. But this, I don't know. It just is, it's very interesting, the dynamic here. So as we were saying, they also had, they're hosting them for tea. They're at tea time. They had tea time earlier. And I was looking at the schedule, because they have a lot of stuff happening with this visit. And we're going to see what, you know, it actually brings forward. Is it going to bring forward better cooperation? Is it going to bring forward less aggression towards China? Don't know. So they're leaving after, they're visiting the National Archives. They had tea time. They're visiting the National Archives. They're viewing the founding documents, the Declaration of Independence, the Bill of Rights, the Constitution. I don't know if they're actually going into like the vault downstairs or not. That's where they have some stuff that's never been circulated in public. And then after that, the Xi Jinping and his wife are leaving out of joint base out of Andrews and flying back to China. So they had tons of meetings yesterday. They had their formal welcome ceremony. They had the flyover and all of that. And then they also had a bunch of bilateral meetings. Everything was in everything began in the Oval Office, and I think it moved to a different room. And then the First Lady entertained the Chinese First Lady, and they were at the Smithsonian National Museum of Asian Art, and they had photos and stuff done there. So they had like a full on thing. There was a lot of stuff that's been packed into these, you know, 2.5 days, and they had their big state dinner. And yesterday, Trump said that Xi Jinping would be the first foreign leader to step foot into the new ballroom when they have the new ballroom finished. that he'll be the first dignitary to go in, and that might be something next year. So I don't know if that's like a signal of how well it went, whatever, but it's very interesting. So whether or not it's successful remains to be seen. I think everybody's kind of holding their breath for the most part. Now, in the meantime, a bunch of other things happening as well to hit, because we have everything yesterday with the United Nations, Netanyahu's speech, which was a very, very powerful and very convicting speech that he gave, and he blasted foreign leaders there. Many of the foreign leaders he claimed that got up and walked out were foreign leaders that privately thanked him for targeting Iran and destabilizing the regime, which I don't doubt it. I absolutely don't doubt it. So and he wasn't arrested. Yesterday, Zohreh Mamdani decided to plant olive trees with quote unquote Palestinian families from Gaza, which I thought was just absolutely cringe. I mean, do we know what the Palestinians, their favorite elected government, do you want to know how they deal with I just hope nobody ties any rape victims to these trees at Gracie Mansion and has another, you know, Gazan fueled Hamas rape-a-thon. So he did that yesterday while and that's what he did. And keep in mind, too, 17 days after that October 7th massacre, while the United States was still trying to figure out just how many Americans were killed and which Americans, because there were some taken as hostages, while the United States was still trying to figure out the identity of Americans, and Israel was trying to dig through the rubble and identify ash and bone of all the people who were murdered, Zohreh Mamdani led a big giant protest with a bunch of Hamas simps screaming from the river to the sea. So never forget, that's what he did. He's a terrorist. He's an Islamist. Abdul El-Sayed, I keep seeing these arguments on the left, from moderates on the left, that say, no, Zohreh Mamdani is not an Islamist, but he is a socialist. No, he's absolutely an Islamist, and as is Abdul El-Sayed. And it's funny because the socialists think that these Islamists give a damn at all whatsoever about their ideology or their fight for political dominance. They don't. They only care about advancing Islamism. The left is never going to learn, and the right hasn't even begun. We have more on the way as we roll towards headlines. And as we do so, the folks who make the program possible, it is the partners over at Byrna Gun, although it's not a gun. You're like, okay, well, what is it? Well, it shoots chemical irritant projectiles that can deter threats from up to 60 feet away. Now, you might compare it to a stun gun or a taser. The difference, though, is that those have maybe one or two rounds. The Byrna CL, which stands for Compact Launcher, actually has a 15-round shot capacity per cartridge. So there's also no recoil. Very easy target acquisition. And here's the big kicker. If you're 19, if you're 20, and you live off campus and you have to walk a lot to campus, and especially now as the days are going to start getting shorter, that kind of increases your chances at becoming a criminal statistic, right? At becoming a victim. I mean, crime is, you know, especially in college towns, is not exactly low. 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
25: And now, all of the news you would probably miss. It's time for Dana's Quick Five.
14: All right, so we're going to come back to this because there's a bigger topic here. Ed Sheeran canceled concerts at Kraft's NFL Stadium. It's because of a northeast. Steve, you're on the East Coast. Northeaster or nor'easter?
0: nor'easter. Yeah, there's like a big cyclone off the coast of here.
14: there's all the weather's coming for Steve. It's going to gobble him up. You better make good choices, my dude, and maybe get some inflatables. It feels like you're going to need them. Get a life jacket. No,
0: we're good.
14: Maybe like chain yourself down to the ground.
0: We're good here. It's just up in like Boston and Nantucket. They're getting crushed.
14: Yeah, well, several of Sheeran's shows were canceled because of the weather. And McElturd and all of his Pally pals are like, it's because of the Pally presser. No, it's not. No, it's really not. It's the weather, but whatever. We'll come back to that. Also, let's see here. Why is everything so slow today? Let's see. This is a crazy headline. A Georgia teenager was arrested after he dropped a plastic tub that contained a dismembered torso. What? That's a new one for the radio program. A teenager, an 18-year-old dude named Kingston Bradley, was arrested because cops responded to a missing persons call at this apartment complex. And witnesses say they saw him carrying this giant plastic container through an open area of the complex for nearly an hour. Police got a warrant. When Bradley noticed that somebody was watching him, he dropped the container on a dirt path and fled into his apartment. When officers arrived, they opened the container and they discovered the dismembered torso of a woman. And they searched his house. And they found blood-stained areas, a mop, a bucket of water, carpet cleaner, strong odor of bleach, a large bloody saw. Yeah, it kind of sounds like he did it. Yeah. So this dude is now on felony. He's being held on, like, several charges. That's kind of crazy. They have not identified who the woman is yet. So they have not identified that. Let's see. Google is going to launch an experimental data center into space next week. This actually is a good idea, but I do worry about space junk. You know, I do worry about that. So people are asking whether or not this is actually an Elon Musk idea. I think it's actually a good idea. But again, you do have to watch out for the space junk because there is a lot. And remember, one of the recent incidents where this International Space Station had been damaged was due to space junk. So just kind of keep that in mind. And the Australian Prime Minister says OpenAI hacked their government health website. Well, they probably improved it because it's so bad. We have a lot more on the way. Stick with us. We should all be concerned about the rise of Marxist ideology in America because it threatens the very freedoms that make this country what it is. Look at what's happening around the United States. Free speech is under attack. Religious freedom is being challenged. Parents are fighting to have a voice in their own children's lives. And the sanctity of life, that continues to be a battle. That's why Alliance Defending Freedom is fighting back in courtrooms across America, including at the Supreme Court. Alliance Defending Freedom is standing up to protect your God-given rights, and they're winning critical legal battles that help preserve the freedoms we all cherish. But this fight takes resources. ADF relies on people like you to keep up this important work. And right now, your gift can go twice as far. A special grant will match your donation while those matching funds last. 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
4: With SRN News, I'm Ron Taylor. President Trump has rejected Iran's proposal to reopen the Strait of Hormuz. This week, Iran offered to reopen the Strait and resume talks on its nuclear program in 7 days if the U.S. would lift its blockade of Iranian ports, waive sanctions on Iranian oil sales, and observe a ceasefire that would include Lebanon. President Trump said no. A powerful storm is creeping along the northeast coast, causing high winds and knocking out electricity for thousands. The nor'easter is affecting the mid-Atlantic area as well as New England. Around 100,000 customers were without power at one point Saturday. The National Weather Service warns that high winds, tides, and heavy rain will continue through today. In New Jersey, New York, and elsewhere, some streets were flooded and some homes and businesses are inundated. The storm has led to flight cancellations and other event cancellations. Officials are urging residents to use caution. This is SRN News.
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0: half ago. Socialism, a new high, plus 8, 43%. Unfavorable, down by 5, 53%. Now, the crazy thing is that the biggest drivers in terms of demo for socialism acceptance, it's not Gen X. Gen X is the generation that's going to save the world, if they care to, if we care to. 18 to 34, socialism net favorability has gained nearly 20 points. Ages 35 to 54, it has fallen by 8. Now, one thing to know, in other surveys that look not necessarily specifically at socialism versus capitalism, but at big government and government expansion, Gen X has been the most consistent generation in opposing government expansion, socialism, communism, and where it's concerned favorability singularly for capitalism alone, Gen X has remained the most consistent. Now, the boomers, I don't know if I would say 55 and up is boomers, because aren't some older Gen X like in their 50s?
1: Yeah.
0: So I would say this is like old Gen X and then boomers. It's down by 29. So the older Gen X and the boomers aren't big. They're not really in favor of socialism. But 18 to 34 year old Republicans or people that would say that they are on the right are. They absolutely are. Democrats and Republicans. So that's pretty interesting. The positive rating for socialism has topped 40% for the first time. And I think it's a combination of two things. I think people don't know what it is. And I think people think that you can have some socialism, just like you can be a little pregnant. Here's my point on that. I like to do these Rorschach tests every now and then on X just to kind of get an idea. And then I sift through the completely worthless rando bunch of number accounts. Like, for instance, I saw this from the vice president the other day, and he said, quote, our message to corporate America is simple. We're not going to let you lay off American workers so you can replace them with cheap foreign labor. Now, there's several different ways to look at this sentence. And he had a fact sheet from the White House. There's several different ways to look at this sentence. First off, you're talking about an administration that has no interest really in ending H-1B, the system, or the e-visas. That's something that, you know, we've talked about before. We're also apparently letting in, 17,000 more Afrikaners from South Africa as refugees? Just saying. Don't know. What makes that different? But I don't have a problem with stopping the replacement of American workers with cheap foreign labor. But my problem is this. We're not going to let you. Now, who's we? And what is the apparatus for let you? What does that mean? Now, the reason I ask this is because my thought on this is alternatively, we could just simply make for a better business environment with lower taxes and less spending instead of the government telling the private sector what it can or cannot do in response to the very environment that the government created. Why do people lay off American workers and replace them with cheap foreign labor? Because American labor is expensive. Now, part of that is to keep up with the market, sure. But let's be honest, and this is not a debate about unions. I don't have a problem with private sector unions. Public sector unions I'm entirely against, because it's un-American. You have people working with the government to broker deals, and they're forcing the taxpayer away from the table. You don't get to negotiate with my money without me being present. You don't get to make promises with my money without me being present. I don't bust up into your house and sit here and talk about what I can do with your budget. I'll be damned, you're not going to do the same with mine. So that's why I don't like the public sector unions, because the taxpayer is abusively kicked to the curb and underappreciated and not represented. Ladies and gentlemen, we went to war for less. Now, as it pertains to this situation, what does that mean? We're not going to let you lay off American workers. Now, this could go a number of ways. Some people say, well, they're just talking about making the government to where, well, first off, the government making the government

0: anything is what the problem is. Yes, the spending is out of control. That means we have taxes. People who don't understand the economy, and they apparently, Twitter is the place to demonstrate that. There's apparently a dipstick contest today on X where people who demonstrate the grossest misunderstanding of basic economic principle are in competition to win first prize today. But what does that mean we're not going to let? The reason I look at that is, now you could look at it, you could interpret that several different ways. The government is going to make it to where you can't hire who you want to hire? Or is the government going to come in and start busting unions? Now see, you could interpret that one of two ways. But why is it the government determining what a private sector business does? The government has zero authority provided to it in the enumerated powers to do the very thing that is that sentence represents. We are not going to let you. This is basically the same thing as Barack Obama saying, you didn't build that. You didn't build it, so you don't get to make the call. We're not going to let you, so you don't get to make the call. Whether you realize it or not, that is a phrase that is indicative of socialism, because it's suggesting that the government is actually controlling this, as opposed to you. The government is going to control it on behalf of the people, wink, wink. Now, I know people who want to fake being intellectual, like to argue that there's differences between socialism and communism. It is all rat bastard, dumbo theory that is promoted by simpletons who think that there's actually a difference between tyrannies. It's just different sides of the same petrified turd. And it doesn't work. It has never worked in any country in which it has ever been implemented in the history of the world. Constitutionalism does not include expanding government to do what the enumerated powers do not grant it. Period. Now, I have many people saying, well, we can do both. What do you mean we can do both? What does both mean? Tell people what they can do with their own business that they built and you didn't? Or stopping H-1B abuse, like be specific. Because if you're telling me that the government can tell private sector businesses whom they can hire and who they cannot hire, that is literally no different than Barack Obama. In fact, it is cut and paste Barack Obama campaign sloganeering from 2008. I covered it, I know. I don't want to see that repeated by any elected official on the right. But see, we're in this era, too much populism. And remember, populism is not a set of beliefs. You have dummies out there who have never studied political theory, and they think that populism is a set of beliefs. It's not. It is a tactic. It is a tactic on messaging. It is a tactic on narratives. It is a tactic on how you organize your foot soldiers. It is not a set of beliefs. Populism is being out front, and also it's a style of messaging. Us versus them, the little guy versus the big guy. Populism can be used by the right or the left. The left has used it frequently, the right less so. Andrew Jackson used populism. Reagan used a little bit of populism, a little bit. Trump has very much used populism. But populism has been used by the right or left. Hitler used populism. Mussolini used populism. Too much populism can lead to some pretty bad outcomes. Too much anything can lead to, except for freedom, can lead to pretty bad outcomes. So I look at this. We already have high corporate taxes. We have the highest corporate, one of the highest corporate tax rates in the world. That contributes to why people are looking at cheap foreign labor. We have other taxes on investments, on R&D, on everything. Name it. There's not anything that a business can do in the United States of America where there is not a tax for it. The government is taking too much and spending more than it's even taking in, which signals to you just how bad it is. The problem with that is not to control business. or the solution, rather. The solution to that isn't to control business and tell them how they can operate. The solution is GTFO out of business and let them operate the way that they need to. I have no doubt that businesses would rather hire American workers. I know we would all much rather have American workers working in American businesses. But we would also like to have a government that is reflective, has policies reflective of that position. So until those policies change, tweets like this are nothing more than exercises in vanity. If you really believe an American business is hiring American workers, why is it that the policies don't reflect that? Why do we have punitive taxation that make it difficult not only to hire American workers, but to expand benefits for American workers? Why can't we do that? Did you know that there were actually some of the biggest corporate businesses, some of the biggest businesses in America during the healthcare fight when Republicans had four, I read all of them, four separate healthcare proposals that were in committee that Nancy Pelosi refused to bring to the floor. One of them was very much promoted by what you would call corporate America. And that bill was the one that actually made it to where your own health insurance was portable, that your employer couldn't terminate it, your employer couldn't mess with your rates, that it was all entirely in your hands. And they supported that. The government overruled them. Republicans refused to bring it up now. So they give you all of this lip service about being for workers, and they try to make corporate America the bad guy. Too much corporation. Yeah, you don't want corporations running everything, but that's a stupid freshman collegiate argument that's not in, reflective of the real world in which we're operating. The problem is I see people saying statements like this, and I see these same people supporting policies that make this a continuation. So don't sit here and tell me that you care about the American worker when you're making it harder for businesses to hire the American worker. Don't sit here and tell me that you care about the American worker when you refuse to allow the American worker to actually control their own health insurance. Don't tell me that you care about the American worker when you're literally talking about stealing money from them to pay other families. So I don't believe that the policies match the sentiment of this tweet. It is fake. Fake concern. And I don't like to see it happen on the Republican side. 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
10: Are there any candidates out there running now, maybe just in office, that you're excited about?
11: Yeah, the ones that have been interesting to me... I mean, obviously, Mamdani in New York, he is one that has been very interesting to me. Abdul El-Sayed in Michigan.
10: He's a buddy of ours. We used to do a show with him here.
11: Oh, really?
10: Yeah.
11: I didn't realize that.
10: Yeah, I'll give you his number. He's great.
0: What? Oh, boy. Yeah, Colin Kaepernick. Who is he still like, oh, I could play, but people don't like me because whatever, identity politics. He's out there flirting. Mamdani and El-Sayed, he's trying to get into the news. So he's trying to throw bombs out there. Like, look, it's me, Colin Kaepernick. You guys have forgot about me and haven't been talking about me for several years, much to your relief, because I'm annoying AF. But hey, here I am trying to worm my way back into some sphere of influence. Here, it's me, Colin Kaepernick. I was like not even a valuable player. I'm not even all that great compared to other football players. But hey, don't let that stop you. It's because everyone else is racist. R-A-Y-S-I-S. By the way, here I'm going to start talking about these two people who have been making headlines so I can maybe try to siphon off some of the shine for myself. Or you could just learn how to play football better. Because people who play football good don't have these problems. Just saying. I always hate it when I see people who suck out loud. And they're like, the problem isn't me, it's you. No, it's you. You suck. That's what. Like, maybe if McElturd wrote better songs and didn't have to have five songwriters credited for one song, then maybe he wouldn't be in a position where he has to act like a palletard in order to get people to get butts in seats who don't even like his music, but they're just there to make a point because they hate Jews. I mean, you know, they're there not because they like you, you absolute clown turd. They're there because they hate Jews. Don't mistake it. All right. So we've got, oh boy, some more things. Barack Obama says that things would be better if women were in charge of every government for 2 years. I feel like he's never worked for a woman. Now, I said this on X. Don't even say it because I hear all of you guys thinking simultaneously. Everybody and their mother was like, yeah, I mean, he should try being married to one. Everybody said this on X. I feel like he's never met a woman. I have worked for and with women, and it has been a nightmare. It has been a nightmare every time. And effeminate men are just as bad. Like, weak effeminate men can be just as bad. So we're going to talk about this remark, because I heartily disagree. Not everybody can be a Margaret Thatcher. She was like a once-in-a-lifetime thing. Stick with us. We got more in store.
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14: News this hour from Town Hall, I'm Ron Taylor. Folks on the Big Island of Hawaii are preparing for a deluge of rain from Hurricane Nolo.
15: Residents of Hawaii's Big Island are bracing for another potentially catastrophic storm as Hurricane Nola is expected to bring flash flooding and extreme surf while passing south of the islands over the weekend. The island is already saturated from previous storms. Nola is forecast to intensify into a Category 3 hurricane or stronger on Saturday. Forecasters are warning the island could now see 10 to 15 inches of rain and 50-mile wind gusts. I'm Lisa Dwyer.
14: The Pennsylvania Department of Health announcing Friday that 55 new measles cases has been reported in the state. More on this story from Lisa Carton.
16: Officials said that 890 measles cases had been confirmed across 39 counties in the state so far for the year. The outbreak has resulted in 173 hospitalizations statewide and four measles-related deaths. Less than 1% of cases have occurred in people vaccinated against measles. State data shows 31% of cases in Pennsylvania are among people younger than 18. I'm Lisa Carton.
14: Several members of an American family have been killed in a building collapse in Athens. A Greek fire official said the four tourists whose identities have not been released were staying in a two-story building that buckled after a possible gas explosion on Friday. The BBC said two other people, an elderly British man and his Greek wife who lived on the second floor, also died in the tragic incident. President Trump has rejected Iran's proposal to reopen the Strait of Hormuz. This week, Iran offered to reopen the strait and resume talks on its nuclear program if in 7 days the U.S. would lift its blockade of Iranian ports, waive sanctions on Iranian oil, and other issues. The president simply said no. News and analysis at townhall.com.
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0: All we get's a couple of pandas. We've been enduring the TikTok slop, and all we get's a couple of pandas. I mean, you've been stealing our damn IP, and all we get's a couple of pandas. These people desperately want to have something wrong with them so they can seem special. That's really what identity politics is. People make up stuff about themselves so that they can seem specialer and they can get more attention.
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0: Welcome back to the program, ladies and gentlemen. It's Dana Lash. Hi, it's me. We're at the top of the second hour on a Friday, getting you all set up for the weekend. I don't know if you watched some of the nuttiness that happened at the United Nations.
3: Accurate.
0: Yeah, I think that's accurate. I make a really solid effort to not concern myself with the UN in so much beyond my tax dollars, all of our tax dollars. But I will say it was quite interesting to see one of the speeches yesterday and the reaction to it. And I thought Trump's was great. I noticed that Trump and Netanyahu both basically walked in there and busted nuts, man. They like just busted heads. They kicked people out. They were like not really throwing, but verbally they were flipping tables. It was very interesting to see. I mean, Trump basically was like, well, we know you guys are all horrible, but here I am. You guys suck out loud, but here I am. It's me, Trump, better than all of you. I mean, that was kind of entertaining. He didn't do that verbatim, but I'm just saying there was that mood. And then Netanyahu came in and was all, remember the pagers? Heck yeah, you do. Beep, beep, blankers. And that was actually pretty fascinating. I don't know if you guys saw this. This is, what audio soundbite? 1,110,000. Hold up. Which one was a pager?
3: One.
0: Oh, yeah, the beep. You know why? I was looking for pager instead of beeper. That's why I couldn't see it. This is cut one. Listen.
4: Israel hammered Hamas. We pummeled Hezbollah. You remember the beepers? Remember these things? Remember them? Yeah. Well, I can tell you this. Hezbollah certainly remembers them.
0: Yeah, they do. I saw a video of a dude who had his pager explode, and it was like by his groin, and he was at a market, and he doubled over and fell to the ground, and it was glorious because that dude was an absolute Terry in the Thraxat Sklounts way. Key and Peele. He is an absolute straight-up Terry. And, yeah, that was pretty. There's a movie coming out. I love the timing on everything, by the way. There's a movie coming out called Paging Hezbollah. What is it called? Is it Paging Hezbollah? I think that's what it's called. It's from, there's some Daily Wire people involved in it that like work with Daily Wire, but do this kind of on the side. But there's a movie coming out and, it's Paging Hezbollah and it's coming out on October 30th. And it looks at that op where they had all these pagers used by these Hezbollah operatives in Lebanon that all exploded. I mean, this thing was years in the making. That is like one of the funniest ops I've ever seen in my life. Like they smuggled them into their command network. They got that. I mean, dang. And so that movie's coming out. He held it up. He's like, yeah, you guys remember these? Did you see the faces of some of the Islamists in the room? They were horrified. How dare you blow up the nuts of our Terries? How dare you do that? So bad men. How dare you blow them up? It's so men. I mean, I found it hysterical, especially when you know what some of the Hezbollah guys did and how many people are actually in Hezbollah. It's crazy. There was a story. I didn't believe it at first because when you think of terrorists, I think of generally ugly, dowdy people that just look like monsters, right? And there was this story of this, and this is not a one-off. It was a surgeon, literal surgeon in Lebanon, who was moonlighting as a Hezbollah operative. And then he went after October 7th and joined Hezbollah and ended up getting killed. And the dude was like a good-looking guy. He was not objectively ugly by any means. He looked like a normal, good-looking surgeon, right? Like if he had walked into like a cocktail party, the women would be trying to get with him. And he was a terrorist who hates Jews, wanted to kill as many as possible. There was video of him chanting about it. That is insane. There are stories of lawyers, because Hezbollah is you're born in the creed. And I will tell you this. All of the people, let me dispute some myths here. All of the people that said, oh my gosh, they knew, Israel knew about October 7th in advance. Yeah, they did. But it was supposed to happen in April. That's what they knew. There was indications that there was something being planned for April. I don't know if it was Shin Bet or Mossad or whoever got word of it first. And it was thwarted. And so Hamas pulled back. Now, here's why that's terrifying. Because that April date, Hezbollah was supposed to help. Now, Hamas and Hezbollah have the same end goal. They hate Israel. They're both paid by Qatar and Iran, mainly Iran. But they both hate Israel, and they both want the same thing. This is where you have to thank the good Lord above for human frailty. And I would put ego into that. And I'll come back to that in a minute. Bookmark that. So it was supposed to be in April. Then it was thwarted. And Hezbollah was going to be helping Hamas. How do I know this? Because I literally talked to some folks in command and IDF because I wanted to know. I don't think people realize how uncomfortable I can be sometimes when I go, I will just ask, did you know about this in advance? And if you did, what did you do about it? I mean, I was asking people about this on camera. In fact, coming up next month, I have an interview with one of the generals in the IDF reserves. And I asked him point blank that question on camera. And we're going to air it for you. It was supposed to be in April, but it got thwarted. They found out. And I will say it was a little modified. It was a little, they didn't have all the details, but it ended up changing dramatically from April to October. Now, here's why that's scary. When I say that Hezbollah was going to act with Hamas and they did not. So when that plan was discovered and Hamas changed tactics and they decided to change up how they were going to do it, and they started looking at October, they wanted Hezbollah to join with them in October like was being planned in April. The only reason that Hezbollah didn't is because of egos. This gets back to human frailty. You got a little bit of a difference between Sunni and Shia, but they still have the same end goal. But there was, you know, basically Hezbollah was like, you're not going to tell us what to do. And Hamas is like, we're not trying to tell you what to do, but you should, if you hate Israel too, join in with us, blah, blah, blah. It was that. The reason that is scary is because the number of rockets that Hamas fired on October 7th to send everyone into their bunkers, the reason they fired so many rockets, and there, people in Israel are literally so used to them firing rockets, they do not flinch. Like, you know how you're at a gun range and you can tell people who go to the gun range regularly because you can see who flinches when they hear gunshots and who doesn't? The same thing in Israel. They don't even flinch anymore. That's crazy to me. Bomb shelters in the north and south are just so normal. They don't even, it's nothing. And so that morning when every single one of the survivors and all of the people that I talked to, they said that they were like, oh, we just thought it was Hamas as usual. It took me a minute to even recover from that to ask another question. I'm like, are you serious? But then they said they noticed that the rockets kept coming, and then they kept increasing in frequency of being fired off. And that, I mean, they fired thousands. It was like everything that they had in their stockpile. And that's when they knew something was different. Now, why did they do that? Because they wanted everybody to run into the bomb shelters. Why? Well, Israel originally had been planning for a tunnel attack. Like, they thought that Hamas, who have tunnels going right up to the border, you know, right up there near Sderot and everywhere else, they thought they were going to be coming up through the tunnels, not doing what they did. So they wanted everyone in the bunker so they knew where they were. And then they had plans to get them out. That's why. So going back to this, everyone says, well, they knew. They knew about April. They didn't know about October. They thought they had thwarted it. And had Hezbollah joined in October, the amount of rockets that Hamas was firing and the amount of rockets that Hezbollah has fired, there's a really legitimate question as to whether or not Israel would be here today. They do not have the capacity, that many interceptors, to handle all of those rockets from north and south. So really, terrorist ego got in their own way. Now, for the accusations, because people were saying all this yesterday when he showed up to Beeper, people were like, oh, well, he was Netanyahu was paying Hamas. Netanyahu paid Hamas. They financed this. Yes and no. Did Israel give Hamas money? Yeah, absolutely they did. They paid for them to get medical treatment. They paid for Sinwar to have brain surgery. They paid for the polio vaccinations that just happened all through with kids in Gaza last February. They paid for food and aid and sent money over. They employed day workers and made sure they had salaries, because they were still viewing the problem as maybe this is one of an economic plus an ideological one. So are you seriously going to get mad? Yeah. And you know what? If they didn't do it, nunchucks like you people, the ones who are making these arguments, would have said, oh, well, they're contributing to the famine. They're contributing. So, yeah. And guess how well that worked for them? If the accusation is that they were trying to pay them off, well, then that failed spectacularly, didn't it? It's such a stupid argument. So he gets up there, he shows off the pagers. Everybody's livid. They're so mad. And then he calls out Mandani. This is, he calls out a couple of people. This is cut two. This is really good. Listen.
4: Shame on you. Shame on you for distorting the facts. Shame on you for inverting victim and aggressor. Shame on you for spitting in the face of truth. Mr. Mamdani, since you were elected mayor of this city, many Jews no longer feel safe in New York. They talk to me. They tell me. This isn't the city we remember. It changed so quickly. Now, it's no wonder. You praise criminals convicted of supporting Hamas. You count as friends people like Hassan Piker, who said America deserved 9/11. America deserved 9/11. Some friends you have. You invite into your home a Palestinian journalist who filmed Hamas terrorists beating and torturing Israeli hostages, and later admitted that he refused to publish the videos in order to protect, you guessed it, the terrorists.
0: Mm. There you go. That's absolutely correct. Now, we got Mandani responding, too, and Hassan Piker. Ugh. We're going to get into that. We're also going to get into Marjorie Taylor Greene's gone full leftist. She's praising and celebrating Nancy Pelosi. It's amazing what failed ambition does to people, right? And then McElturd announces he's going to do a quote-unquote free Palestine tour after the Ed Sheeran debacle. I don't know if he realizes what Palestinians did at the last music festival, but, you know, we should probably talk about that. So we got a lot to hit as we move. Our partners that bring you the program, it's our friends at Patriot Mobile, the only Christian conservative cell phone service that is out there. 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

0: And now, all of the news you would probably miss. It's time for Dana's Quick Five.
1: So this is interesting. I had two headlines from last segment where the FDA is an FDA panel has endorsed a first of its kind cancer blood test. That is so, I think they need to make that like available to everybody because you can find, you can tell this stuff does indicate in blood work. Absolutely. And they said now they've endorsed a blood test designed to spot signs of various cancers in healthy people. They're saying, look, it's far from how well the tech works, but it's a start. I do think it's a start. I think that's a great way. As much as we can be preventative as possible, we should run towards that. Most Americans in a new survey say the mental load regularly reaches maximum capacity. I agree with this entirely. And Kane noted, too, that, you know, we are not meant to take on every problem of everything. You've done what you've done. Put it to bed, you know. And I really, people are just besieged by stuff. There's really, I've had to make it like an absolute effort to completely almost go digitally MIA over the weekend with rare, with like some exceptions, rare, mostly rare, but it's true. I mean, you have to, let's see, Tesla's I'm not even doing the Tesla thing. So Tesla's argument in court about free speech, and they used a slur as an example. And they were trying to be nuanced and talk about speech and what is, and of course the people over at Futurism, they're mentally like short brained and they just didn't understand it. United Airlines is dragged after a woman says she was trapped next to a totally pervert passenger. This is a horrifying story. I would have probably opened his neck up. United Airlines is facing backlash. They made a 25-year-old woman sit next to a guy that she had reported for self pleasure during a flight. The man was between 35 and 40, and she said, I just got the feeling that he's done this before. And she said that he would not stop. And she told staff that she was very uncomfortable. She needed to be moved, and they made her sit down and forced her to sit next to him. That's according to her accusation. That's insane. 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
3: With SRN News, I'm Ron Taylor. A powerful storm continues to creep along the northeast coast, causing high winds and knocking out electricity for thousands. The nor'easter is affecting the mid-Atlantic area as well as New England. At one point, around 100,000 customers were without power yesterday. The National Weather Service warns that high winds, tides, and heavy rain will continue through today. In New Jersey, New York, and elsewhere, some streets are flooded and some homes and businesses are inundated. Hurricane Nalo just skirted the Hawaiian Islands as it gained intensity, but officials say there it still poses a risk of flash floods, dangerous winds, and extreme surf in areas recovering from previous storms. Nalo was churning slowly south of Hawaii's Big Island Saturday with maximum sustained winds of 90 miles per hour. The storm center was about 160 miles south of Hawaii's southernmost point and could strengthen into a potentially life-threatening storm throughout the weekend. 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
1: We just like play music today and just chill. I would like to do that. A little Catherine wheel. Sparks are going to fly. By the way, this band was so underrated, so underappreciated. Such a tight rhythm section. If you're listening terrestrially, it's so good. Such a great track. I remember when this song came out. I think it was in college and I loved it. It's such a good song. And they only did like one album, right? Yeah. Like super undercover. Great track. By the way, if you are a subscriber to Chapter and Verse, my Substack, I have a daily track for you. And this is all stuff I actually listen to on the reg. So I think I did Adam Ant today? I think I had Adam Ant today. Maybe it was. I don't know if it was Ant Music or Stand and Deliver. I can't remember what I had. But yeah, all good stuff. All right, so this let me go back to this story right up hell.

Men who are in the habit of treating women biblically as equals in terms of their value in the kingdom. I'm not talking about, you know, nature and all that stuff. I'm talking about their value in the kingdom. Men who regularly biblically treat women as they're called to, they don't have to do these overtures like this. They don't have to make these grand overtures like, well, I believe that women would. Nobody has to do that because all universal statements are dumb. So that's one, my one line of thought. The second is that I don't think he's ever worked for a woman or worked with a woman. I have worked with women and for women, and it is a nightmare. I told you when I had my first child, I was 21 years old. My husband worked at a place that it was run by women. Catty. Drinking at lunch, women. And very far left leaning women. The same women today who say things like, we need to force businesses to provide this and that for employees. When I gave birth, they only allowed him the afternoon. And thankfully, he was there when I gave birth. Because they weren't going to allow him to have any time off at all whatsoever. So, and my mom worked at the time. So when I went home, the day that I went home, he had to race back to work. So I was by myself the day that we went home. And then he had to race to the hospital, bring us home, and then race back to work. And I was there with, like, barely able to walk, and I had a newborn. And it was really tough. And I never forgot that because it was a female workplace that did that. It was women workplace. I could name them right now if I wanted to be really evil, but I'm not. But I never forgot that. And then while he was getting me at the airport, they were constantly trying to get a hold of him. Or not airport, sorry, hospital. They were constantly trying to get a hold of him. They were calling him nonstop. It was ridiculous. And these were left-leaning women who demand, like, we should have a year off if we have babies full paid. Like, that's the kind of stuff they say. But that's how they actually ran their workplace. So that's my first experience with women. Secondly, I've worked at in a workplace where I've had catty women who were at each other's throats. And this was in a newsroom. They were at each other's throats every damn day. And it was to the point where I would literally do my broadcast and I would leave. And it was, and Kane knows, it was awful. I got called into HR to settle disputes at one point, like four times in one week. And I remember I got really mad about it one time because I had to try to make a dentist appointment and I had to leave my job. I had to leave work. I finished work for the day and HR was demanding that I go in there because two women in the workplace had another fight. And I was done. And I actually went to the boss and I unloaded. And the expectation was, well, if you're, a senior employee here, help out. I'm like, I don't do HR. This is not what I get paid to do. Not my circus, not my monkeys. Fix it. Because it was affecting everything. And every day it was something. Every day. Like, it was like everybody had to walk on eggshells. There were fights and I was done with it. So I have never, ever had a good workplace experience with any female. They are the meanest, cattiest people. All of the problems that I have ever had professionally have been mainly been at the hands of females or effeminate men. Men who are catty and petty like women. And I just consider them like women. So I don't think that Barack Obama knows what he's talking about. I really don't. Because not everybody's a Margaret Thatcher. Right? Not everybody is a Margaret Thatcher. Not everybody is. Not everyone's like that. She was a one of a kind. Now, granted, there are absolutely exceptions to this. No one's saying that they're not. But it's not the rule. You know what I'm saying? It's not the rule. It's just craziness. Just craziness.

0: So I saw that and I was like, oh, heck no. Heck no. I mean, maybe that's his experience. Definitely isn't all of ours. And he goes, yeah, old men cling to power. Like him? Isn't he in his mid-60s? Would you not argue that he's also clinging to power? I mean, I'm just, you know, wondering. The whole thing is crazy. And he was also talking about social media. No one trusts legacy media anymore. I'm going to play this real quick and then we're going to move on. This is cut 15. Listen to this, where he was talking about social media in this form.
1: I will say that the rise of social media and the siloing, the information bubbles that we all occupy, so that the reality of somebody who's reading the New York Times is entirely foreign to somebody who's watching Fox News. We're going to have to find ways to bridge that. And we're going to have to create new town squares, essentially, where everybody is having a common dialogue with certain rules. And that becomes even more important as technology accelerates and AI and deepfakes and all kinds of nonsense is coming.
0: But I mean, he was one of the people that did that. I will have you know, when he was running for president in 2008, the Obama Truth Squad, and I wrote about it at the time, and he had, was it Glenn Boyer? Sheriff Glenn Boyer came, do you remember? I think it was like one of the Jeffco sheriffs. And then it was the prosecutor from the Mike Brown case. And another prosecutor. Let me look this up real quick. Let me actually pull up my own story on it. They did this ad. And they said that they were going to go after anyone. The Barack Obama Truth Squad. And this was during the race with, it was Jennifer Joyce, that's right. Bob McCullough was the prosecuting attorney. And then I can't remember what sheriff, I want to say it was Boyer, but I can't remember what sheriff was involved. I could be wrong about the sheriff. And this was back in, 2008. They organized this network, and they said that they were going to go after claims that they said were false about Barack Obama. And the media was like celebrating this. And I just thought, I could not believe. And at the time, Bob McCullough was the St. Louis County prosecuting attorney. Yeah, it was. So I was right. It was Jefferson County Sheriff, big time Democrat, Glenn Boyer. So there was an ad that featured Boyer, Joyce, and McCullough. And they made this ad and they said, yeah, we're going after every, you know, if you're criticizing Barack Obama, we're going to look and make sure it's factual and there are going to be penalties. And I and many others lost our minds and were like, this is not how free speech in a free republic works. And it was wild. And they got so much pushback. They kind of very, very quietly dissolved the little group that they had made, and they were very proud of it. And the governor at the time, Matt Blunt, was very critical of it. I was very critical of it. We protested all of that. Interestingly enough, Bob McCullough was the St. Louis County prosecuting attorney who ended up prosecuting the Mike Brown case, remember? And that's why I always said, you're having a hardcore leftist, and if the hardcore leftist can't get a conviction for Darren Wilson in this case, that means the facts aren't there to get a conviction because it's Bob McCullough. Bob McCullough was a notorious leftist. I felt like that was a little bit of karma that came back on him, to be quite honest about that. You guys want to know another side fact? So this is totally not at all anywhere in the headlines. So what did we watch yesterday? Going to bed and I was watching, I think I had on like one of the Draculas or something. It's spooky season, so I watch scary movies, right? I relax by watching scary movies and crocheting and figuring out what I'm going to shoot on Saturday. So Jerry Ryan, who was 7 of 9, remember from Star Trek? Star Trek? And what version was she on? I can't remember. It was after Picard. Yeah. It was Janeway. It was under Janeway. So Jerry Ryan was in the movie. She ended up being one of like the vampires that Dracula turned. And one of my kids was like, oh, good night, I'm going to bed. And I was like, oh, this woman right here. I said, this woman right here is the reason Barack Obama's in the White House or got into the White House. And they were like, what? Full stop. So I had to explain how Jerry Ryan basically is the reason that Barack Obama got elected. Do you guys remember that story with Jerry Ryan and her husband, Jack Ryan from Illinois? Do you guys remember that whole story? This was back in like 04, 05. Jack Ryan, he was an investment banker. He was running against Barack Obama for this Senate seat that a Republican, Peter Fitzgerald, was in. And he was running against Barack Obama. And he had a, and he, I mean, it was very close. Barack Obama was within the margin of error, but he still had a barely a lead on him. And Democrats were very worried about it. So what ended up happening is that Jack Ryan and Jerry Ryan were getting divorced. And Jerry Ryan allowed her divorce records from 1999 to be unsealed. Democrats were trying really hard to get those records. And when those records were unsealed, it revealed that Jack Ryan had asked Jerry Ryan to go to sex clubs with him. Now, they were a married couple. I'm not going to sit here. Whatever. You know, let your freak flag fly. Just, you know, I just don't want to hear about it. And they were in Paris, and apparently they visited one before they left. And that came out, and it tanked his campaign, and that's the reason Barack Obama won. Because Jerry Ryan was petty and allowed and unsealed her 1999 divorce records that forced her ex-husband out. So you can thank Jerry Ryan for Barack Obama, because he, I don't know if he would have won that race. It was very close. All right, we got more on the way. You didn't know that, did you? We got Florida Man coming up, and the folks who helped make the program possible. 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

0: It's his life mission to make bad decisions. It's time for Florida Man.
1: Man, I have so many Florida Man stories. Okay, so first up, there's a Florida man, again with a sword, Florida man with a sword who is accused of forcing his way into a Florida home, according to deputies. This, I'm always like, is it a machete? It was a, they had to taser him too, but he had a sword. He got, I'm trying to open this stupid story up, but it's always safari. So he, I can't say the name of this county. He forced himself in. And they had to use a foam round and a taser to, like, I guess, subdue him. And a caller told dispatchers that a dude with a sword forced his way into the home, was making people leave against their will. Deputies arrived. The guy wouldn't put the sword down, so they had to tase him and do all that stuff. Because why would you do the hard way? Why would you choose the hard way if you're going to? That doesn't make any sense. Also, I got a couple of other ones. This is, oh, man. Okay. A Florida man was arrested for drunk driving. He was streaming himself while he was drunk driving. Not the smartest person at all. Florida man arrested drunk driving on a stream. And here is where it gets worse. After his mom reported it. His mom reported his YouTube live stream. Because he was making threats and he was drunk as all get out. And he was live streaming on YouTube. So the mother called officers to check on Thomas Leninger, 37. 37. And he was driving his Chevy Tahoe, driving drunk while live streaming and like doing all kinds of like stupid things in traffic. He made an illegal U-turn. He like cut through a gas station. He was weaving in and out. And then when cops finally got him pulled over, when they got him out of the vehicle, he could not even stand up straight. He was swaying. He had red, glassy eyes. And they said that he smelled so strongly of alcohol, they didn't want to light and they didn't want to have an open flame near him. And when they go, well, how much have you had to drink? He goes, I only had a few shots. Yeah. And by the way, it's on camera. They got body camera footage. But he says the F word like every other word. So there's like no point in even playing it. Trying to air it at all. Let's see. There's also, okay, a Florida man was busted. A Florida pervert was busted for trying to meet a teenage girl. And then he said, well, I only did it so because I was stressed out. He said he's in a custody battle. Oh, he's going to lose. I'm going to. Oh, yeah. But, Kane, I need to share you the image of him.
2: Mm-hmm. Oh, there he is.
1: There's no neck.
2: Holy smokes.
1: There is no neck. It's just chin and chest. There's no, I mean, I'm not kidding. Like, there, his chin goes right to the chest. There's no neck at all. The ears are right with the shoulders. It's, like, not there. But anyway, the guy was arrested. He went to a restaurant. What he thought was going, he was going to meet an underage girl. He was messaging her for several days before the meeting. But surprise, surprise, he was talking to streamers who run these operations to catch predators. And, yeah, she told the man that she was 15 multiple times. He showed up. They got him. Look at that. Good. He's a pervert. He needs to be taken out. Stick with us. Third hour next.
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5: News this hour from Town Hall. I'm Ron Taylor. The fight over non-citizen voting just moved to the high courts.
6: The Supreme Court has cleared the Trump administration to use a federal citizenship check system on voter rolls ahead of November. The saved database was blocked by a lower court. The justices paused that order, a temporary win for President Trump's push to stop non-citizen voting. States can use a tool to verify citizenship. The larger case is still alive. Willie Nelson, The White House.
5: Ukrainian President Vladimir Zelensky says President Trump approved Ukraine to build Patriot missiles with concrete agreements between Kyiv and Washington.
7: Zelensky posted on X with the news days after he met with President Trump at the United Nations General Assembly in New York. He said Trump made a final decision that Ukraine could receive licenses to produce the missiles. Zelensky warned nations at the UN about Russian President Vladimir Putin calling him patient zero as he spreads the infection of war across the world. Elsewhere, Zelensky said Russia has started to focus more on targeting Ukraine's data centers recently. I'm Chris Caraggio.
5: A powerful storm continues to creep along the northeast coast, causing high winds and power outages for thousands. The nor'easter is affecting the mid-Atlantic area as well as New England. At one point, around 100,000 customers were without power Saturday. The National Weather Service warns that continued high winds, tides, and heavy rain will continue through today. In New Jersey, New York, and elsewhere, some streets were flooded, some homes and businesses inundated. The storm has led to many flight cancellations as well as other event cancellations. Officials are urging anyone there to use extreme caution. President Trump rejecting Iran's proposal to reopen the Strait of Hormuz. This week, Iran offered to reopen the strait and resume talks on its nuclear program in 7 days if the U.S. met a lot of conditions. And the president simply said no to this deal. News and analysis at townhall.com.
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1: All we get's a couple of pandas. We've been enduring the TikTok slop, and all we get's a couple of pandas. I mean, you've been stealing our damn IP, and all we get's a couple of pandas. These people desperately want to have something wrong with them so they can seem special. That's really what identity politics is. People make up stuff about themselves so that they can seem specialer and they can get more attention.
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1: Welcome back, ladies and gentlemen. It's so good to be with you. We're at the top of this third hour, and I was listening to myself with the intro where it was like, all we'll get is pandas from Xi Jinping. And I had a tiny voice in the back of my head go, but they are pandas. Shut up, tiny voice. Pandas are pure chaos, by the way. They need to give us Jimmy Lai, too. We won't take anything less. All right. Guys, Marjorie Taylor, Trader Green. You know, can I just say, be nice, Dana. Be nice. No. I just, it's so nice to see Clyde from Any Which Way But Loose still putting himself out there. I don't know if you remember that movie, Clint Eastwood. It was a great movie. Clyde did not get any real love from that movie. No. But then he went to Congress and wanted to run for Senate. Trump was like, you don't have a shot. Got mad at Trump for saying the facts and then decided to become a full-on commie. So here's Marjorie Tater Green, a.k.a. Clyde, cut 11, praising Nancy Pelosi, y'all.
16: Nancy Pelosi was fun to watch because this lady, first off, let me tell you, she walks around in the highest heels. It's amazing.
1: She doesn't.
16: And she goes around and she whipped her people. And she had her little pad of paper and her pencil. And she talked to everybody. She got more stuff passed. She made me so mad the whole time I was there. But she got done.
1: She got stuff done. So she is acting like she admires her. And I don't think that she admires her because she got things done. I think she admires her because she had clout. And that's desperately what Marjorie Taylor wants. Marjorie Taylor Greene. Marjorie Traitor. T-R-A-D-E-R or T-R-A-I-T-O-R? I don't know. I mean, pick your poison, man. All works, man. It all works. So she's mad and she's trying to be a bouncer for a movement that she doesn't want any part of. Cut 10. She's like, Trump's lied to us and he's betrayed us. Guys, you remember how she used to accidentally show her phone to the press so everyone could see that she was talking to POTUS? She went from being the biggest butt kisser to this. This is why I can't stand. Look, if you don't have an intellectual mooring or spiritual mooring, and if you think that loyalty is based on that, it's because it's transactional, you're going to get people like Marjorie Taylor Greene. This is cut 10. Listen.
16: So the way I see things right now is the MAGA movement, and the reason why many of us supported it was because I was never one of those hardcore Republicans. As a matter of fact, I ran for Congress in 2020 mad at Republicans. and wanting to change the party. I always felt like no matter who I voted for, I got George Bush and another foreign war. And here we are again, and it was Donald Trump, who I had listened to over and over again, campaigned with him all over the country, and had basically believed his words of no more foreign wars, putting America first, which was very important to me. As an average American that grew up in a small business, a family construction business, and raised three children.
17: She got a lot of money from her family, let's be honest about it. So some nepo babiness. But, why are we doing this? Why are we even doing this? This is dumb. She ended up losing. She ended up not, she couldn't run. She wanted to run for Senate. That's the truth of it. The position that she had in the House was pretty secure. And she decided that she wanted to go for Senate. It was a seat that she was not going to win by any reach. But she had deluded herself into thinking that it was going to happen. And then when Trump told her no, and Trump was being honest, Trump was looking at the lay of the land like, what are you doing? Because this is, you're going to run yourself out of a race. What are you doing? You're gonna just abandon this seat. What is the deal? And so, because this was, that was her approach. She thought she was going to be able to do it. Wasn't able to do it. Got mad at Trump because he was just being honest about it. And that's all there is to it. He was just being honest about it. Like, you're not going to win, girl. It's never going to happen. Just give it up. And she didn't want to do it. So she thought that. She expected that it was just going to be given to her and there without objection, and that she had the right to, I don't know. It's just so weird. The whole thing is weird. And it's unfortunate because now this is, what we have. A few other things, looking at some of the, issue with Paxton and Tellerico. Oh, boy. So this is cut 19, James Tellerico. He realizes that he needs Paxton in order to be able to actually successfully prosecute this campaign. And at first he said, I want to do a debate. He won't do press, though. Tellerico will not go and do press. Notice that he only grants like one person on Fox to give him an interview. And he won't come on our show. He won't do any other conservative media. But he thinks this is a real flex. This is cut 19. Listen.
18: Paxton has been dodging debates all year. And it's why today I'm challenging Ken Paxton to a debate on Fox News. If his handler in July said, of course we're going to debate. And then they declined three different invitations from local Texas TV stations. So let's go to Ken Paxton's safe space.
17: But it was debates with a progressive moderator. I wouldn't agree to do a debate and have a progressive moderator. Why should Paxton? I have to be honest with you. I read another article today. Let me pull this up because I don't have Facebook on this thing. I read an article today where I think it was it in Dallas or was it Wall Street Journal? And I was a little bit sassy about it. It was this, I'm looking it up on my phone right now. So forgive me for a moment because I have it saved on here. No, Texas Tribune. And it talks about Dallas-Fort Worth suburbs may be the key to Paxton versus Tellerico. And I was reading this piece, and I mean, obviously it's a hit piece that's designed to promote one particular type of narrative, obviously. And I thought it was interesting because the people that they were quoting in this piece are Republicans in the area, are Republicans that were always considered moderates And they either were voted out of office or they left office, or they were voted out of a primary. They were defeated in a primary. Every single one of them. I went through and I was looking at all of this. I'm like, I know this lawmaker. Oh, I know this lawmaker. I know the stories about all of them. And it was almost like they all conspired to, and then reached out to the Texas Tribune to do this hit piece. And they were saying that, well, you know, we're worried about the suburbs because, you know, we've created these monsters and you have these people that we don't like. And it's just going to be very hard to tell suburban voters to vote for Paxton. Is this the best that we can do? And they go right up to the line of saying that they're going to vote for Tallarico. They go right up to the line. Now, there is one that they included that said she was voting for Paxton. And I got so mad about this. And I'm in a group where there are some of these Texas lawmakers in this group. And I said, any Republican that goes public and costing us this race, I personally vow to target you. If you ever want to go run for elected office again, so choose your enemies wisely. Because I'm tired of it. We're going to get a commie and we're going to get punished because you don't like Paxton, because Paxton made you mad, so we get punished. This is ridiculous. I mean, this is not even a choice. It's not even a choice. You either want to go for a guy who supports abortion on demand up until birth, or a guy who doesn't, who wants to protect life. You either want a guy who has vowed repeatedly to defund the police, or somebody who wants to support law and is on the record of supporting law enforcement. You either want someone who is pushing gun control and believes that you can't own a semi-automatic rifle, or a guy who has absolutely on record has a huge legacy of protecting Second Amendment rights. Or are you going to go for a guy with open borders? Or are you going to go with the AG that's running for this seat who has already helped Trump secure the border? We don't have people coming in through. I'm in Texas. We don't got people coming in through the border like Biden Harris anymore. You either want Tallarico's open borders, or you want Paxton secure borders. You either want Tallarico's open illegal immigration. He wants to bring back DACA, all of that. Or you want Ken Paxton's legal and limited immigration. You either want Tallarico's higher taxes, or you want Paxton and his policy of keeping more of what you earn. You either want Tallarico's no voter ID, anybody can cast a ballot, or you want Paxton's voter ID. And Paxton has been in the courtroom and has been winning these cases right and left on Second Amendment issues, on issues of life, on issues of protecting women's sports, on all of it. I mean, the choice is really, really clear. Really clear. And the idea that, well, we didn't get this guy, so we just can't vote. No, you not voting is a vote. Absolutely it is. You can't be neutral. Neutral is a position. We have more on the way as we roll towards headlines. Our partners that help bring you the program. 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
0: And now, all of the news you would probably miss. It's time for Dana's Quick Five.
17: Oh, yeah. All right, so first up, ladies and gentlemen, Starbucks is they're closing 250 locations in America. The only thing I like is their little spritzer teas that they have. And I do my own peppermint mochas at home, but before I did that, their peppermint mochas are pretty legit. Otherwise, it's just over roasted beans, man. But they're shutting down tons of 250. The stores slated to close, they said they're just not making enough money. And they don't have a good customer experience. They haven't announced them. They don't even know if it's all like in Europe or if it's in the United States in Europe or which ones they are. They have no idea. They're going to retrofit shops and they're making them cozier. So they said that that's been their push as they're revamping all their stores. So they said that by the end of the month, they're going to have 1,500 completed. So I guess they're trying to get people to stay there longer and they're going to make them instead of modernized. So they're going backwards. Because that's how they kind of started out. And then they got real super hyper modernized, uncomfortable tables and chairs and that. So now they're going back to what it was, which I think is actually not a bad idea. If you've ever taken a cruise, have you ever had a dead whale on it?
2: Oh, no.
17: Yeah, because that's what happened. An endangered whale was discovered dead on a cruise ship, on a bow of a cruise ship. It was on the Norwegian Joy. Wait, you Norwegians. You just had a big deal about this the other day with your boats and having to be green. Yeah, just saying that's what it was. They said there was an announcement from the captain saying that there was an issue with the whale at the front of the ship and it would be inspected by the local authorities, Kane. And until it had been looked at, the ship was not allowed to port. Very crazy. Yeah. They said there's 4,000 passengers on this ship. And they said that, so they were told that the ship hit an endangered fin whale while it was going from Huna to Sitka. And they said they weren't given any more. Look at that. It was in the Sitka Sound cruise terminal. They said they hit the whale, but the Norwegians were saying that everything else is the problem. Yeah, I don't know about that. Don't know about that one. All right, so the chances from dying from a monkey kick is rare, but never zero. A woman died because a monkey launched a flying kick at her outside of her home. Is it time for my monkey story again?
2: Almost.
17: Yeah. Oh, my gosh. Oh, my gosh, it's on video. Oh, my gosh, oh, my gosh, oh, my gosh. Don't autoplay. Wait, no. I don't want to watch this. I can't unsee it. Okay. 91. Oh, my gosh. 91-year-old woman literally was knocked to the ground and killed her. 91-year-old woman that has way too many N's in her name. Literally, there's like four in her first name. It was in India, and footage shows her standing in her little courtyard. And she's just walking back into her house. She just heard a little noise, and she turned around, and a flying monkey appeared, literally kicked her, knocked her down, killed her. Should I tell my monkey story? I feel like some people may have not heard it in a while or have never heard of it. Yeah, and Fat Bear Week is open for Alaska's heavyweight crown. Is Chunk, the 1,200-pound champ, going to win again? Chunk. We want Chunk. So I'm pulling for Chunk. So we got that. Let's see. There's, I don't want to read that one. That one's blasphemous. I'm going to get struck by lightning reading that, what this parish is doing with pages of the Bible and smoking them. No way. Ain't having that. We got a lot more on the way. Finishing out this third hour of your Friday next.

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2: With SRN News, I'm Ron Taylor. President Trump moved to cancel almost $1 billion in spending approved by Congress. The White House announced the move late Friday. The administration says it was canceling $560 million in spending on services for refugees, asylum seekers, and other migrants through the Department of Health and Human Services. The White House also rescinding $50 million for other woke programs that help immigrants. A powerful storm still creeps along the northeast coast, causing high winds and knocking out electricity for thousands. The nor'easter is affecting the mid-Atlantic area as well as New England. Around 100,000 customers were without power at some point yesterday. The National Weather Service warns that continued high winds, tides, and heavy rain will continue through today. In New Jersey, New York, and elsewhere, some streets are flooded and some homes and businesses are inundated. Officials are urging residents to use caution as this storm moves through. This is SRN News.
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1: Welcome back, boys and girls. Your lovable curmudgeon. I'm just gearing up. I have black. We don't have video today because Juan's out. And it is a little hairy yesterday, so we're doing audio today. So your girls got a nice hot steaming cup of black coffee here. We're pretending it's cold outside because it's in Texas. We're in Texas. And Kane, is it 11,000 degrees?
2: Yeah.
1: Yeah. The people don't know. The people don't know. So God love y'all. Some of you out there in Radio Land, I don't know if you're trying to make me feel better, but you're like, it's 60 degrees here. Some of you said, it's 60 degrees here, Dana. I don't know if you guys are trying to be helpful or rub it in. I'm withholding the judgment on that. And some of you, like, literally have sent, like, a couple photos, like, look, some of our leaves are

0: that they have there. And a lot of the left got mad. Now, here's why. The portraits look at all the commanders in chief, and some of the captions Trump wrote them. And Biden does not have a traditional portrait. Biden's portrait is not there. I don't think you guys realize that his portrait is not there. It's the auto pin. So when we talk about the auto pin, that is Biden's portrait. It's not that's also up there with Biden. That's his portrait. And Trump showed it to him. He showed it to him and he was like, yeah, that's the auto pin. It's Biden. He showed it to him. And walking up, there's video of it. They're walking up. Xi Jinping's laughing. He almost walked past it and they showed POTUS. POTUS showed him. And Xi Jinping stood there and was chuckling at it. Now, I've got, the left is very, very mad. The left is very mad at this. So he's like, yeah, that's the auto pin. That's the auto pin. And, you know, very highly choreographed state visit. So they were going, I think that's when they were going from the Oval Office to a different room to continue their bilateral discussions, right? And critics were mad. One said, this is the president mocking a former president in front of the communist leader of China. It's un-American, un-American, you know, blah, blah, blah, blah, blah, blah, blah. One thing I don't like is we can make fun of the unfortunate choices that our leftist fellow Americans make. And we can mock them all day long because we're Americans. It's kind of the law. Ridicule is part of our DNA. And when I say it's kind of the law, like we legit, that's how the revolution was. We ridiculed the Brits to death. That's how it started. You had pen names, silence do good. You had the penny presses, the pulps, all of it. We were so nasty and loving it. We were mean to tyranny. We laughed and mocked everything. We can do that to each other. You do not have that right as the communist Chinese leader. You don't have that right to laugh. You have not paid the cost to chuckle at any of the bosses. You haven't paid that cost. In fact, you owe us. You owe us for damn COVID. You owe us for stealing our IP. All of it. So when I saw him laugh at it, my first thought was I wanted Trump to go around and go, why are you laughing, you SOB? That's what I would. If he would have done that, I would have broken the law to make him run a third term. If Trump would have turned around and said, what are you laughing at, you communist son of a... What are you laughing at? You don't get to laugh at that. If he would have turned around and done that, like stone face, no cap, I would have straight up rhetorically died and then broken whatever laws I could to get him elected a third time. I'm not kidding. He didn't do that, though. And that was my... it was weird for me because it's like, you know, members of your family. You can't make fun of my family. I can. Oh, my gosh, I can talk smack about them all day. But if you talk smack about them, you guys know how it is. It's the way you do it in your own family. You know, that's our cheese-brained uncle. We can make fun of our cheese-brained uncle, but the damn communist Chinese can't make fun of our cheese-brained uncle. He may be a cheese-brained uncle, but I'll be damned he's our cheese-brained uncle. That's how I look at it, you know? Maybe I have less of a... I have a pretty high tolerance for it, but I'm just saying. I didn't like that Xi Jinping laughed. I didn't like that. I didn't like that part.
1: Off the air, you were talking about this, how you're like, you know, you hate Xi Jinping more than you hate Joe Biden. So that way, you know, and for me, yeah. I'm like, it's kind of a tie.
0: Yeah, Kane's like, I think I hate all of them equally.
1: Kind of a tie. I chuckled when he chuckled because I don't ever see him.
0: Who? Xi Jinping?
1: Xi Jinping smile, let alone.
0: Because he's
1: chuckle.
0: A soulless communist.
1: Right. So somehow that touched his, what decrepit soul he might have.
0: The hackles of his heart.
1: Right.
0: The cockles of his heart. I don't know how we put it. Yeah. I don't know.
1: I think it was a nice little, you know.
0: No, he doesn't get to laugh at our cheese brain politicians. Only we do. Only we do.
2: Cockles of my heart is my favorite Bonnie Tyler song.

0: I mean, that's, I just feel like it just, I don't know, because I don't like him so much.
1: I think of it in the context of Trump had everything.
0: But
1: every
0: I love
1: little,
0: the fact that the portrait's out there, but I don't, yeah, Xi Jinping doesn't get the laugh.
1: But every little detail on this visit was covered, and, mm-hmm. and even Xi Jinping said so. And was, you know, praising Trump for it. But in that context of everything being so perfect and so in line, and then he walks by and chuckles about it. To me, I found it funny.
0: The other thing that I don't like, and I'm just going to say this once and let it lay there, I don't like all the gold filigree.
2: No?
0: No. I don't like it. I don't, it's too much. It's too busy. I don't like it. Like, having some underneath the windows, fine. Having one above every single portrait, I don't like. And I don't like the font and the lettering that's there. It looks like a supermarket sign above the meat section. Like, I look up and I'm expecting to see seafood. You know? Like, I don't like that. I just didn't like, I don't know. Everything else is fine. I mean, I love the auto pin. It's hysterical. But, you know, I don't like the gold. I'm more offended by the gold filigree than I am the auto pen thing. The left was so mad. Oh, my gosh, you guys. They are so angry. Oh, my gosh. They're like this. They got mad because he tapped Xi Jinping's arm when he was laughing at it. I don't know if you, at one point, he walked over and they're all pointing at it. And Xi Jinping pointed to Trump's other portrait. And Trump's like, no, it touched his arm. I was like, back to the auto pen, though. It was funny. It was actually funny. But I just don't. Xi Jinping laughed, and I don't want Xi Jinping laughing. I don't want Xi. I don't know. Is that mean? Is that, am I too hung up on it? I don't know. But I'm just saying. So that the left is very upset. And the gold filigree, even Lorraine agrees. I just want to say. She's like, the gold filigree is like, it's like a vine in the rose garden. It is expanding. Every time I look up, there's more filigree. Every time you look away, it's like more filigree. It's like a game, right? Somebody like hurries up and puts it up there. And you look back and there's another one. It's all over the damn hallway. There's so much there. Like, look, I am gaudy as all get out, right? I am goth Liberace. I don't know anybody else that has a buffalo head in there looking over their dining room table, but I do. Right? If it's black and iron and animal skin, yay! Very goth Liberace. But I'm looking at this like, that's when I say that's too much, that's when you need to go, wow, Dana. Dana Lash, of all people, says that's too much. It's probably too much if Dana thinks it is. Right? Like, we had to get new carpet. And I wanted to get, we're looking at new carpet for our stairs, right? We don't want people slipping and sliding, busting bones. Like, I'm thinking of, like, the grandparents when they come to visit. And for a hot second, don't laugh at me, I entertain putting leopard on it. And one of my friends says, this carpet looks like dead Elvis on a toilet. You cannot put this on your stairs. And it ruined it forever, so I can never look at it again. I can't. So I'm like, well, there goes that. Let's go to beige, yes. So when I say it's too much, hear me. It is a lot. That's a lot of gold filigree. Kane, if I came up with that much gold filigree in your house, you'd be like, Whiskey Tango Foxtrot. Yeah, no, what is happening?
1: I don't want to live around it. But, I mean, I don't mind seeing it if it was done
0: it's
1: right.
0: It's so much.
1: But that sign, you know, the wording above that you talked about.
0: Yes.
1: I'm with you on that one, on that part.
0: The
1: absolutely.
0: Font is just, no,
1: yeah,
0: man.
1: You're right.
0: It's just, oh, my gosh, I can't. Now, I know it's POTUS, and he loves gold. I feel like I'm watching the Austin Powers version of Goldmember, right? Like, I love gold! I mean, I get it. But not everything requires filigree over it. And I know he loves the gold filigree, but not everything requires it. I'm just saying. It's all in the hallway. Like, I bet it's every... I bet there's it's places we ain't even seen now. If they're going to be removing gold filigree, like, what's going to happen? Like, say, like, 3,000 years in the future... And who knows what's going to happen. If something happens and they got to excavate the White House, they're going to be like, these people really loved gold filigree. Look at it. It's why they were so successful, the gold filigree. I mean, I'm just saying, you know. Come on. There's a lot of it there. There's a lot. Would you have that much in your house? I mean, I don't dislike, like, the gold chairs and stuff like that. But there's so much of it right now, especially in that hallway. It's just everywhere. And it's the, it, I don't, and it looks too uniform. That's the other thing. You know what I mean? It's all brand new gold filigree. So it's all super shiny and it's very uniform. And it's like the gold filigree is even brighter than the gold on the frames, on the photos. And it's like, instead of looking at the photos, your eyes draw up and you're looking at the damn filigree instead of looking at the auto pen. Like, you'll see the filigree before you see the auto pen. I'm just saying, it's too big. It should not be competing. Filigree should not be as big as a frame. Should not be competing to that level. I'm going to do a HGTV show. All right, we got more on the way. But yeah, remember what Trump said, Lorraine reminded me. They're like, well, you know, what are you going to do with all this stuff, you know, when the next president comes in? He goes, oh, Cubans love gold. And I think he was referencing Marco Rubio. Yeah. That was like a couple months ago when he said that. I thought that was interesting. We'll see. All right, we got to move. We got that today in stupidity still. 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
1: Welcome back to the program, getting you set up for your weekend, ladies and gentlemen. And we've had the visit, the Chinese head is going to be leaving with his wife, and they're going to be flying out today, going back to Beijing. Hopefully they don't put a bunch of spy equipment everywhere. That'd be great. Now, the other thing is the Iranian president, because they were all in town. Brett Baer was grilling him, like, where is the supreme leader? Where's your gay, burnt, maybe dead, one-legged supreme leader at? And he asked the Iranian president this. You tell me if you think this answer was satisfactory or not. Listen, cut seven.
2: When is the last time you saw the supreme leader in person? Is he healthy? Is he able to govern?
3: Precisely, I don't remember the dates, about a month, month and a half ago. We met in about 7 hours.
2: You saw him in person a month ago?
3: Yes, 7 hours, as I said earlier. We conducted talks.
2: And is he healthy? Is he able to govern?
3: Very much so, completely. The implementation of the policies is in the hands of the administration and the government, but the consultations and the directions come from there.
2: Why haven't we seen a video of the Supreme Leader addressing the Iranian people, addressing this war, even addressing President Trump?
3: Well, this is a process that was created in our society, which is the lack of security that was created by the action of foreigners, but the action of foreigners
1: that created our security issue, not us, by like paying terrorists and bombing people and, you know, trying to like stop all the oil in the world. Not us doing that at all. That is not us at all. That is the foreigners that are doing that. So, I mean, did you get a picture with him? The burnt, gay, one-legged, maybe dead, right, supreme leader. Did you get a picture with him at all? I'm curious.
4: Paper.
1: Yeah, like anything? No. But believe me, we have seen him. We were talking to him just the other day. You know, we were hanging out, and I was asking him if you heard about the Ed Sheeran stuff. No one believes us, man. Nobody believes it. By the way, Ed Sheeran, he's not canceling concerts because of McElturd. He's doing it because of the weather. The nor'easter that's rolling through. All right, today in Stupidity, Kane.
4: Oh, man, my new favorite thing is to hear Kamala Harris talk about, you know, AI and cloud servers.
1: She's so smart.
4: And this is about algorithms and flowers. This is great. Mm-hmm. Listen.
5: They're trying to dumb people down, with the assumption that people don't have any interest beyond what they've already seen. Think about that.
6: Oh, yeah, the algorithm.
5: Right, but the algorithm suggesting, I have no more interest because I'm looking at this yellow flower. I'm only interested in yellow flowers.
6: So here's more yellow flowers.
5: As though my brain can't handle the fact that there may be a pink flower.
6: Right, right.
5: That I might be interested in looking at.
1: Mm-hmm. Like, her interviews are just, so like, never anything that smart. Folks, that does it for us today. I hope you have a great rest of your day. Have a great rest of your weekend. I am off for my birthday.
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9: News this hour from Town Hall. I'm Ron Taylor. The 2026 midterm campaign is heating up, and North Carolina is drawing national attention. Vice President J.D. Vance was in Greensboro last week to campaign for Republican Senate nominee Michael Whatley, who faces former Democrat Governor Roy Cooper in the race for the Senate seat that will be vacated by outgoing Senator Tom Tillis. This race could impact the Republican slim Senate majority. The vice president says when Democrats were in charge, the American people suffered.
10: But for years, for 4 years under Joe Biden and congressional Democrats, America was run by a party that prioritized the needs of everybody else, everybody but you. They prioritized massive corporations. They prioritized the far left NGOs. They prioritized illegal immigrants. And of course, as I've learned over the past few months, they prioritized a whole lot of fraudsters. And we know exactly what happened as a result.
9: A popular type of weight loss drug may be causing problems with people's eyesight.
11: Millions of Americans are on weight loss drugs, but now some are filing a lawsuit against the companies of GLP-1 drugs, claiming they were not warned of a rare type of sudden vision loss as a side effect. Common Spirit St. Anthony North Hospital CMO Dr. Crystal Tamara specializes in weight loss medicine.
12: When we have rapid changes in blood sugar in people who have type 2 diabetes, which we use these medications for, that they can have issues with blurry vision or even an increase in something called diabetic retinopathy.
11: She says there is a small risk of sudden permanent vision loss, but overall the benefits continue to outweigh the risk. And I'm Scott Pringle.
9: Police have evacuated homes near a U.S. base in England and have arrested several men over suspected explosive offenses. And two separate mass shootings in different townships in South Africa has left 27 people dead. This is townhall.com.
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0: Our number, 877-381-3811, 877-381-3811. I'm glad you're here. Tons going on. Hello. Tons going on. I want to start with something that may shock you. You may say, Mark, that's so boring. Nothing we do here is boring. We always make it intriguing and interesting and entertaining, I think. There is a Gallup poll that's out. Just came out. Socialism's positive rating tops 40% for the first time ever. 43% of Americans view socialism positively. You can go ahead and post that now, Mr. Producer. Beautiful. Thank you. Positive views of big business down to 35%. Capitalism steady at 55%. Small business, free enterprise remain most popular economic concepts. Everybody's coming on us. What the hell's happening? Our young people are going south. 43% of Americans now have a positive view of socialism, making the first time this figure has exceeded 39% in Gallup's trend since 2010. Gallup has measured Americans' overall views of these five economic concepts, including capitalism and socialism, periodically since 2010, with the latest update conducted August 3rd through 24th. Over the long term, Americans have become less positive about most of the market-oriented concepts, Gallup tracks. Since 2010, positive views of big business have fallen by 14 percentage points, free enterprise by 9 points, and capitalism by 6 points. Small business is the exception. Most of the increase in socialism's positive ratings through 2025 reflected increasingly positive views among Democrats, rising from 50% in 2010 to 66% last year. The latest uptick, however, comes entirely from political independents, whose positive rating jumped from 37% last year to 45%. Now, what is wrong with this, folks? What's wrong with this? Now, I will be criticized for my post, and I'll explain that in a minute. What do they mean by Americans? We've had a massive flood of migrants into this country since 2010, especially during the 4 years of the Biden regime. Massive. Millions and millions. Many of them from the third world, many of them from socialist regimes. We look at what's going on in Minneapolis with Somalis, 85-87% of them on welfare. We look what's going on in Northern Virginia with Afghans, again, 85-87% on welfare. Well, of course, depending on who they're polling, they support socialism. Big government welfare. So I went into this, and I looked, and I went into the means that they go through in order to conduct their survey. They don't define what they mean by Americans. Are they American citizens? That's what I would think, right? I mean, they say they're Democrats and they're independents and so forth and so on. But if you call somebody on the phone and they say they call people on cell phones and on their landlines, are you a Democrat, Republican, and so forth? They're asking them, what party do they identify with? What party do they identify with? You can be an illegal alien and identify with a Democrat party or claim to be an independent or whatever. So they're not checking immigration status, not even asking about it. And they're really not checking political party affiliation. They're just asking them about it. As far as I can tell, based on the information that they've put out themselves on the process that they use. So I don't believe 43% of Americans support socialism. Maybe 43% of the people in this country support socialism. And maybe there's a big chunk of Democrats, certainly, that support socialism. But one of the reasons I think that it jumped from 39 to 43% since 2010 is in large measure to immigration. That's what I think's going down here. Now, the problem is all the phony experts and brainiacs in Washington, D.C. and working on campaigns and in think tanks, they're going to all the young people support socialism. Now, everybody supports socialism. And so we even have in the Republican Party, NatCons, nationalist conservatives, whatever the hell that means, and they're really socialist light. We need more government intervention. We need more of this. We need more of that. I'm going to tell you something. It's government intervention that has created inflation. It's government intervention that has pushed up gasoline prices over the years, that's pushed up food prices over the years. It's government intervention that's making it difficult to build housing units, whether they're townhouses, condominiums, apartments, single-family homes. I mean, when conservatives start to believe that socialism or socialism light, or we need more government. More government. We haven't had enough government over the last 80 or 90 years. $40 trillion in debt, heading to $50 trillion. Social Security on its back. Medicare on its back. We just need more government. We need another program. What program? Well, this one to help the middle class. Well, that's what Social Security was all about. And Medicare was all about. It's not about helping the middle class or helping working people. Government doesn't create wealth. It creates poverty, economic dislocation, bureaucracy. Ultimately, all this leads to undermining our constitutional construct. See, the Marxists know this, which is why they're always pushing economic socialism. They know it. They know that they're attached. But so do I. Market capitalism goes hand in hand with constitutional republicanism. Socialism does not. Economic socialism does not. So, the criticism I'll receive, Mr. Producer, is, well, it says here that they're members of the Democrat and Republican Party or they're independents. If you're an illegal alien, you can't do that. Well, that's true, you know. But how did they check that? They didn't. They didn't. So if I'm an illegal alien and I'm a Somali, and even if I'm a legal alien and I'm a Somali, and I'm in Minneapolis and I'm one of the 87% on welfare, yes, I support big government, I support socialism, I support all these things because that's how I'm living. Somebody else is pulling my weight. That's what it means to be on the dole. Same with Northern Virginia, with the Afghanis that Biden left in. Not all, of course, but 85, 87%, that's about as close to all as you can get. Not all, but very close. So, of course, I'm for socialism and welfareism and big government. I don't care about the damn Constitution. What does it mean to me? It doesn't mean anything. This whole thing about capitalism, I love it. When the commies like Bernie Sanders are going on, you have a right to health care. You have a right. You have a right. You're right. You have a right to get off your ass and earn your own income. That's what you have a right to do. That's what you have a right to do. You don't have a right to demand that the rest of us are your indentured servants, whether we're doctors or nurses, whether we're truck drivers or plumbers or electricians, whether we own a small business. You don't have a right to what we create with our labor, morning, noon, and night, breaking our backs for our families. Some claim to it. You have a right. You have no damn right. I'll be right back.
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0: People like simple solutions to things. They just do. And so they develop a mindset and a myopic viewpoint. What am I talking about? You even have some of these pseudo-conservatives who just keep regurgitating that if Benjamin Netanyahu were not prime minister, things would be different with Israel. You hear the left say this all the time, and they don't mean it, of course. What they really hate are the Israelis themselves, the Jews in Israel. Because the Israelis themselves, the Jews in Israel, do not want a two-state final solution. Because they know what that means. The Palestinian terrorists, because that's what they are, they're not really interested in a nation. They're interested in another Holocaust. And so when I go through the history of the region and I go through a whole factual evaluation of everything that's taking place, these people don't care. So it's, you know, Netanyahu's brought this on. You know, if it wasn't for Netanyahu, and these are all the anti-Semites saying this, including the pseudo-conservative anti-Semites. If he were just not there, people, if he weren't there, I don't know that Israel would be there at this point. I don't know that at all. Now, I want to read something to you. I'm taking on the big stuff here, you see, that is in the New York Slimes. The New York Slimes is a vile propaganda operation. It was early on a propaganda operation for slavery in its early days, and it was a propaganda operation for Stalin in the 30s. Was a propaganda operation for the Third Reich. That's right, their chief correspondent in Berlin was actually writing in a very positive way about the Nazi Party and so forth. And they covered up the Holocaust. That's the 1940s. And then in the late 1950s, they ushered in Fidel Castro in Cuba. The last few years, they've been doing the advance work, so to speak, the PR for Hamas. And now they're trying to interfere with the Israeli elections, as are the other radical left-wing thug and goon media, to try and take on Netanyahu. If Netanyahu was not a great leader and a strong leader, they wouldn't be doing this. Same with Trump. If he were a nebbish, if he were weak, they wouldn't be attacking Trump. New York Times, Netanyahu is said to have been warned about Hamas attack before October 7th. Didn't you and I, Mr. and Mrs. America, go through this before in a publication called Haaretz, which is a self-hating Israeli media company that hates Israel? I know that sounds weird. It's like J Street, that hates Jews and hates Israel. It's the sickest disease that exists, but it exists. The next sentence is, Netanyahu said to have been warned about Hamas attack before October 7th. Then you go down. The warning from the leader of the UAE Emirates, which lacks specific details about the nature of an attack, never reached the chiefs of Israel's security establishment, Israeli officials said. So, this is warmed over bullcrap. The head of the UAE said he never did it. A spokesman said it never happened. But even if it did, they admit there were no specific details of a nature of an attack. And again, they rely on anonymous sources. Now, this is what we mean, I mean, by unfreedom of the press. This is what the president means by fake news. And these are these constant hit jobs. The Israeli election is October 27th. And now this is probably the third or fourth round of this story, and now it's in the New York Times, and they have three reporters, Adam Rozgan, Mark Mazzetti, and Ronan Bergman. As Israelis prepare to vote next month, the question of who bears responsibility for failing to prevent the Hamas-led attack on October 7, 2023, has become a dominant issue in one of Israel's most consequential campaigns in history. This was released late this morning to try and counter Netanyahu's brilliant speech at the United Nations. So they held it back, and all they're doing is regurgitating the disproven character assassination attempt earlier. Prime Minister Benjamin Netanyahu is seeking an unprecedented seventh term. Understand, terms there could be 5 years, could be 2 years, could be 1 year. It's 14 years he's been there. And not seriatim, in other words, at different times. Has placed the blame on national security officials, while his critics have said he must personally answer for the failures. When Haaretz, an Israeli newspaper, reported earlier this month that Sheikh Mohammed bin Zayed, the president of the United Arab Emirates, had given Mr. Netanyahu a secret warning that Hamas was planning a major attack, the question took on even greater urgency. Mr. Netanyahu denied the report. But a person who said they had spoken with the sheikh, and another person who said they had been briefed by someone on the call between the two leaders, told the New York Times that the Emirati leader had secretly reported to Mr. Netanyahu that Hamas was considering a major attack. But the UAE denies it. They said, we don't do communications this way. Warning of attacks and so forth and so on. Head of state. It was already denied. And of course, they say, what warning about what in specific? Now, we'll continue this because it's important. I'll be right back. You know, folks, I've been telling you for a long time that Pure Talk is the best wireless company out there. I say that because I actually use Pure Talk. 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
1: With SRN News, I'm Ron Taylor. Two separate mass shootings in different townships in South Africa have left at least 27 people dead, and police have evacuated homes near a U.S. airbase in England and arrested several men over suspected explosive offenses. We'll keep you up to date as these stories develop. A powerful storm creeps along the northeast coast, causing high winds and taking out electricity for thousands of people. The nor'easter is affecting the mid-Atlantic area as well as New England. At one point, about 100,000 customers were without power Saturday. The National Weather Service warns that high winds, tides, and heavy rain will continue through today. In New Jersey, New York, and elsewhere, some streets are flooded and some homes and businesses are inundated. The storm has left and led to flight cancellations, concert postponements, and disrupted sports events. Officials are urging residents to use caution as the storm continues to blow through. This is SRN News.
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1: Here's another one. Look at this, Rich. I bet you didn't hear about this in the Atlantic, the left-wing Atlantic. And this guy, Jeffrey Goldberg. Wow. Major scoop via the Atlantic. Egypt's intelligence chief warned Israel that Gaza was about to blow just weeks before October 7th, Mr. Producer. Wow. It's incredible. Wasn't this reported in late 2023, I think? I'm pretty sure it was. So here we go. And this is the way it works. And you can see the involvement in the American media. The same American media that is linked so thoroughly and completely ideologically with the Democrat Party and the Democratic Socialists of America. This is how it works. And so we have major efforts at interfering with the election in another country, in Israel. The Atlantic and the New York Times. Same day, I think. Picking up on a radical left-wing newspaper in Israel is the New York Times, basically regurgitating the same thing with their own anonymous sources, of course. But we have sources on the record speaking for the monarchy itself, saying, no, that's not how we work. And they even admit that, well, there weren't any specifics or details. Okay? And then over the top comes the Atlantic. The Egyptians, so concerned they are about the safety and security of the Israelis. We tipped them off. We told them. And the Israelis are so incompetent, as we all know. Their intelligence services, not even their politicians, their intelligence services, Mr. Bidu, they're so incompetent that when they were tipped off by the Egyptians, they sat on their hands. Does that make sense to you? Does that make sense to anybody out there? If something doesn't make sense, then it didn't happen. Unless you're chasing, you know, shiny objects. Let me ask you another question. Have you ever seen so much attention by our media, by Democratic politicians, to a tiny little country that they're trying to destroy in public opinion, that they're trying now to choke off from having the kinds of weapon systems this tiny little country needs to protect itself from 200 million Arabs?

October 7, 2023, the attack at the Nova Festival and in these kibbutzim. Within 3 years, report after report after report says no, there was not genocide in Gaza. But to show you how deep this is now, for lunch I went to a place I like to go to, not often, but every now and then. Little Italian restaurant. And I go at a time when there aren't many people there, and there's a certain meal that I love there. And I went there for lunch around 3 o'clock or so. And there was the owner. I'm very friendly with him. I've known him probably 25 years. Speaks broken English, hardworking guy, quite conservative. And he says to me in his Italian broken English, "What did you think of Netanyahu's speech?" And I said, "I thought it was fantastic." He said, "Yeah, but you know, I'm troubled by the photos I have seen of their soldiers murdering babies, Mr. Producer. Of their soldiers murdering babies." He's talking about these fake photographs and so forth. I said, "Oh, good God." I said that did not happen. That there are at least three reports that say there was not genocide there. And we have other reports that talk about how the IDF actually is the most humane military. One of them, so is ours, on the face of the earth. John Spencer is cited by the Prime Minister, but also I've had him on my programs, and I've cited him myself. But he's not the only one. It's all a massive lie. And it's still being repeated. And that old line about the truth never catches up with a lie, or some have said, it takes forever the truth to catch up with a lie, it's all true. It is true. And you still have people on MSNBC, on CNN, you still have podcasters and others who keep saying this and keep pushing this, even though it's not true. And starvation's not true. None of it is true. What's true, of course, is that Hamas stole food, that Hamas was taxing food, that Hamas was then selling the food. Approximately 1 ton of food over the course of 2.5 years was delivered to each Gazan. Each one. There is no starvation. There is no malnutrition. There is no genocide. But it can't undo the damage that has been done. When I walk into a restaurant, a really nice guy who just, he said, I just watched the news. That's what they're saying on the news. And he's right. That's what they're saying on the news. He doesn't go on the internet. He doesn't read the reports. He doesn't, you know, he just sees what's on the news or what's in the New York Times. And that's how it works. And when you have individuals, podcasters, talk show hosts, cable TV hosts, network hosts, newspapers, websites, Democrats relentlessly repeating this stuff. Repeating it. When you have the Chris Hollins, the Bernie Sanders, the Talibs and Omars, the AOCs, and NGOs and think tanks, organizations of the left and the right, saying all this stuff over and over again, and media outlets. I mean, a story came out the other day that a Hamas journalist, quote-unquote, a Palestinian journalist, had video. Video of what Hamas was doing. What Hamas was doing to the kidnapped

0: individuals. But he sat on it because he didn't want Hamas to lose support. That's what he said. And when we have now hard information that most of the so-called journalists, Palestinian journalists working for Al Jazeera and other outlets, were actually terrorists, several dozen of them, gets no attention whatsoever. None. Just that the Israelis were silencing journalists who didn't agree with them. The Israelis were killing babies. The Israelis were starving the Gazans. The Israelis are committing genocide over and over. And the Qataris are funding it and supporting it. The Saudis are funding it and supporting it. The Turks are funding it and supporting it. The communist Chinese and the Russians are doing the same thing. The Democrat Party is regurgitating it. The woke right neo-fascists and their ilk are regurgitating it and repeating it. It is a cacophony. It's just, it's a daily orchestra of this stuff. And you can't stop it. It's just completely out of control right now. And it is constant. Roy Conman Khanna, again, puts out another video. Most Jew hatred, anti-Semitic video you can imagine. There's no price to pay for that. No political price. No price at all. The New York Times puts out another phony story regurgitating what that Haaretz said about Netanyahu and the UAE. And there it is. It's out there. And it'll be repeated, and people will read it, and they'll believe it. Now the Atlantic, oh, the Egyptians warned the Israelis. Warned them what? So now, the Egyptians. So I said, well, maybe the Saudis did, and maybe Qatar did, and maybe Turkey did. Oh, yeah. Maybe all the Arab countries warned the Israelis about the coming Hamas attack. Of course they didn't. It's ridiculous. Oh, no, you don't understand. Here, the Egyptians told Israeli intelligence, and they did nothing. One of the most incredible intelligence services on the face of the earth. They just heard it, and they didn't do anything. They just, you know, sat on it. That's not the way it works over there. And I just have a little voice. You may think, even though this platform is massive, even though our audiences combined are massive, it's not 330 million. It's not 180 million. I would say when you put all the numbers together, we're probably around 15 million, give or take. But that's still a small percentage of the body politic out there, right? Important. You're very, very important. Plus, you can speak to other people, too, so it regenerates, you know. That's important. I'll be right back.
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0: You know, we're the voice of America here, so I got to straighten out a lot of this stuff that comes out. You know, I want you to believe that socialism is being embraced by America. It's not. By the Democrats, always. By illegal immigrants, I have no doubt about that. They want you to believe that there was this incredible amount of intelligence that the prime minister got, or the prime minister's office got, or Israeli intelligence got, and they just sat on it, and that's why there was the attack on October 7th. And this is all intended to help all the weaker candidates, the more leftist candidates in Israel, to try and get them elected, because it's a big deal in Israel, as you can imagine. So they're trying to show that Netanyahu and his government screwed up. That's what they're trying to show, because they want him to lose, just like they want Trump to lose here. And they want to turn us into one big Europe. And in Israel's case, they can't afford to screw up, or they'll cease to exist. When you really think about it, the media in this country and the Democrats are all in with the Islamo-Nazi regime in Tehran. The way they conduct themselves and undermine the war effort and try to undermine the Israeli war effort on top of all that, they really do stand with Hamas. They stand with Hamas. Nothing shakes our media or the Democrats. All they want is power, and they have determined that the way to get power is to replace the citizenry here with Islamists and Marxists and as many illegal aliens as humanly possible, and they have their federal district courts all loaded with activists to make sure the ability to deport them is very complicated, complex, and difficult, filled with one obstacle after another. And then they change the voting systems, and they keep people on rolls who are dead or shouldn't be on rolls, and then they have their courts holding that up too. And by the way, California Supreme Court just did that. Just did it. And so they're all crooked. They're all radicals. They're all power hungry. They hate you and me. They hate Mr. and Mrs. Citizen. They hate our constitutional structure. They really do believe in the radical so-called progressive, a.k.a. communist movement. And if the Islamists can help them get where they want to go, then they will import more and more Islamists. Of course, the Islamists in the end will hang them all from a telephone pole, but they don't really think ahead that far. Sickening. Sickening, this fantastic country, what we're going to have to put up with here. It's beyond the pale. America, look around. You see the Fed just hiked rates again to fight inflation. Yeah, that's what they did. You can see we have a $40 trillion debt going to 50 in just about 4 years. You can see that Social Security is going to need an enormous amount of money if it's going to stay afloat. And there'll be enormous pressure to do that, as well as slash benefits. Next up, a year later, will be Medicare, and this is 6 or 7 years away for the two of them. And that'll be another financial disaster. This is your Congress that has done this. No, not the Republicans. The Democrats. Republicans too, but Democrats mostly. That's the truth. They want to take Medicare for all while Medicare is on its back. That'll completely obliterate the program while they're trying to give free health services to illegal aliens. Now, if your retirement is mostly in stocks and bonds, you may be taking more of a risk than you realize. And when you're near retirement, a sharp downdraw or a drawdown at the wrong time can be real damaging. Now, I'm not saying panic. I'm talking about diversification with intention. A major publication calls it the number one secret account that American smart money uses to hedge against instability. Can I be honest with you folks? 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I'm very worried about it. 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Now more than ever, you need to think about diversification. I'm just telling you, when it's too late, it's too late. I do not trust what's going on at the federal level. I do not trust what's going on with our finances. The debt is so massive. And the Democrats, they come in. Oh, my God. That's all I can say. We'll be right back.
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5: News this hour from Town Hall. I'm Ross Taylor. A new move against Iran's financial network is being welcomed as a step toward holding the terror financing regime accountable. More from correspondent Bernie Bennett.
6: The United Arab Emirates says it has sanctioned local branches of Iran's bank, Meli, accusing them of violating laws against money laundering, terrorism financing, and weapons proliferation. The order blocks financial transactions between the branches and Iran, including trade finance and fund transfers. Critics say the UAE should go further and stop Iran from rerouting money through third countries. Bernie Bennett reporting.
5: A new study shows the expansion of Medicaid is being linked to better outcomes for older adult cancer patients living in low-income areas.
7: The expansion started under the Affordable Care Act more than a decade ago. Researchers at the American Cancer Society are finding the expansion has resulted in earlier cancer diagnoses. They analyzed national cancer database information for nearly 1.5 million people age 65 and older in low-income communities who were diagnosed with cancer between 2010 and 2021. I'm Tammy Trujillo.
5: Details are still limited, but two separate mass shootings in different townships in South Africa have left at least 27 people dead, and we've learned that police have evacuated some homes near a U.S. airbase in England, arresting several men over suspected explosives offenses. Again, we'll update you on these stories as details become available to us. President Trump has rejected Iran's proposal to reopen the Strait of Hormuz. This week, Iran offering to reopen the Strait and resume talks on its nuclear program in 7 days if the U.S. would lift its blockade of Iranian ports, waive sanctions on Iranian oil sales, and observe a ceasefire that would include Lebanon. President Trump rejecting these notions. News and analysis found at townhall.com. I'm Ron Taylor.
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0: Hello, America. 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Our number, 877-381-3811, 877-381-3811. Mr. Medusa will try next week to get Chris Combs on the program. The little bobblehead from Delaware. Let's get the big bobblehead from New Jersey. Let's try to get Cory Booker on the program, Mr. Producer. Why not? Mr. Producer's like, oh, okay. Because he knows. No matter what we try, I want to try anyway. Because I want to confront statements like this. Here he is with Chris Hayes. Tough interview over there with MSLSD. Cut four, go.
10: Do you support a diesel export ban?
19: I support ending this war. They're trying to now say they're trying to solve the problem.
0: How does ending this war, quote unquote, reduce diesel prices? There's no connection. But it doesn't matter. Go ahead.
19: I'm going to find a way to mop up the water, but not turn off the sink. The cause of the pain of every single American paying higher costs is the war in Iran, an unjust war, an unconstitutional war.
0: The war in Iran is a 4% issue for the American voter. 4%. In other polls, Mark Penn was telling me it's 2% and 3%. Okay? The problem the Democrats have, and for some reason the Republicans are marble-mouthed about it, is they don't bring the price of fuel down. They have no plans to bring the price of fuel down. The president has massively expanded drilling, pipelines, refining, delivery. And so if they get their way, the price of electricity will continue to go up, up, up. Because the reason the price of energy is up, Republicans, please listen. For God's sakes, learn something. It's not the war, it's Democrats. Democrats have driven out the price of energy. Democrats. Now, this unconstitutional war, see, repetition is the Marxist's favorite tool. Unconstitutional war. Because Congress declares wars, they tell us. Congress didn't declare the Vietnam War. Nobody called it unconstitutional. Nobody called for the impeachment of John Kennedy or Lyndon Johnson. Congress didn't declare the Korean War. They didn't even call it a war. Nobody called for Truman's impeachment. Nobody accused him of an illegal war. I could go on and on. I've told you before, only 11 times in our history have there been declaration of wars, six of them resulting or related to World War II, I should say. Six. So these lies are intentional. They just keep putting, it's like the gentleman I told you that I'm friendly with at the Italian restaurant. He's been told that the IDF was shooting babies in the head. And so that's what he believes. Unless somebody like me comes along and disabuses him of the lie. And here we have people who actually believe this is an unconstitutional war. Well, then why didn't they seek the impeachment of Hillary Clinton as Secretary of State? Why didn't they seek the impeachment of Barack Obama as President of the United States? How come their actions in Libya, for example, didn't amount to an unconstitutional war? I'm just curious. Or what about Joe Biden? When we were providing significant arms to the Ukrainians. Was that unconstitutional? Did Congress declare war? By the way, I have an update on this. This is big. Remember I told you lasers are going to be the weapon of the future. Lasers are the weapon now. The Israelis have been using it, and now we're using it. The Israelis have been using it, and now we're using it. And this is a great thing. Here we have from our friends at Red State. Invisible American lasers are now destroying Iranian weapons and infrastructure. Technology is a great force multiplier. We learned that And our Iraqi opponents learned that in 1991, an opposition desert storm, which was one of the first well-publicized mass uses of smart weapons. We're still seeing that prove true today with the use of high-tech weapons against Iran in the Strait of Hormuz and against Iran itself. And here's the report that they're citing. The U.S. military has been deploying lasers in the Strait of Hormuz to knock out regime hardware, taking out drones and incoming cruise missiles at a much lower cost than using more expensive kinetic weapons like missiles, the Department of War recently confirmed. Now, you know damn well we were ahead of this, talking about it and how important this was. The U.S. project to harness laser power has been 50 years in the making and outstrips the capabilities of any other military on Earth. They say the Israelis are doing the same thing. We can very specifically track and target drones who have put the spot exactly where we want it in order to disable its sensors or kill it, that is, cause it to explode, the drone itself. Mark Neese, president of Directed Energy Consultants, which works with the military, told The Post. Somewhat surprisingly, the laser weapons are operated by soldiers using reconfigured Xbox game console controllers. The video games industry figured out that the best controller was, and now the U.S. military is saying, well, why reinvent the wheel with a specialized control system, where you can just use an Xbox controller or something really similar to do the job. Here's the thing. Every war, everywhere, and every time has been won or lost by logistics. In the modern battle space, a big part of that involves ammo and munitions, producing it, packing it, shipping it to where it needs to be. We've been burning through munitions at quite the clip, they write, but all a laser requires is a power source. A big power source, but the United States Navy has those. What's more, those systems strike at the speed of light and have, presumably, a much lower firing signature than a gun or missile launch. That has to be causing what's left of Iran's armed forces even more headaches than they already are suffering. And right now, the Department of War has stated that these lasers are being used effectively against drones and cruise missiles. Exactly what we've been talking about. Exactly some of the important reports that I've been reading to you. And again, the Israelis are doing the same thing. This is an interesting development. It's a sure thing Russia and China are watching and developing counterparts of their own, and we've already pointed out they've been, as have the Japanese, and of course I said the Israelis. But right now the conflict is with Iran. With what's left of their infrastructure, it seems unlikely they'll be able to quickly develop anything to counter our forces' powerful laser systems. Granted, this isn't a brand new technology. The Pentagon and the military contractors have been experimenting with laser weapons for some time. Yeah, but it is a new technology. It's a brand new technology. Experimenting with them is one thing. So we've gotten over the hurdle. And now from this point forward, we'll even be perfecting them more. And probably, I'm guessing we are working with our Israeli counterparts to do exactly that. That's my guess. Why wouldn't we? Notice the Arab countries have very little to contribute. Notice the people like Chris Coons and Van Hollen and the other slobs, they have nothing to contribute. Notice that. And one other big development, and it is big, big, in the New York Post, and I want to salute the president again tonight with a fantastic decision. Trump agrees to let Ukraine make Patriot missiles a game-changing decision. Zelensky. This came out late this afternoon at the New York Post, which keeps throwing up advertisements as I try and read their articles here. President Trump has agreed to grant Ukraine the licenses to manufacture its own Patriot missiles, a critical air defense system that intercepts incoming projectiles from Russia, Ukrainian President Zelensky said. There are concrete agreements regarding patent licenses, Patriot licenses, Zelensky posted Friday on X. At our meeting, President Trump stressed that he had made his final decision. Ukraine will receive licenses to produce Patriot missiles. In addition to the U.S., only Japan, Germany, and Poland currently have the ability to produce the air defense missile systems. Well, Israel has its own multi-layered defense systems, which I'm sure we work with them on and they work with us. Until now, Ukraine has been dependent on the U.S. and other allies to supply Kiev. And the wartime Ukrainian leader met with the president on the sidelines of the U.N. General Assembly on Wednesday to discuss Patriot licenses as well as other armaments, which Zelensky mentioned were necessary ahead of the long months of winter fighting ahead. We asked the president to help us move this quicker, Zelensky later told reporters, adding that one of his military advisors had recently met with defense contractor Raytheon and an Israeli company about the Patriot licenses. As I told you, we've been working with them and they with us, the Israelis, for years on this. And Raytheon and an Israeli company, because I'm guessing it's Rafael. They're the ones also working on the laser. There's a big deficit for everybody, he revealed, of the Patriot supply. We will work with other countries. And I think that's a great thing. Now we don't have to produce them all. Now, you might have heard me say, certainly, I don't think we should be handing out F-35s all over the place. Yes, I don't. But Ukraine is a reliable ally. We have certain reliable allies. When you're talking about genocidal murderers who are playing both sides of the street with Russia and us, I'm not into that. Or Saudi Arabia, it's playing both sides of the street with Turkey and us and Russia and us and China and us. I'm not into that either. Or Qatar that plays both sides of the streets, just like Saudi Arabia again. No, I'm not into that. Giving them our cutting-edge technologies and so forth. I don't go for that. I just don't agree with it. We'll be right back.
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26: 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It makes me feel like...

0: Don't hold me down. Don't hold me back. Oh, my goodness. I forgot to mention. America, listen up. America, important. America, America. And other places. This Sunday, two blockbuster shows, as usual, brand new shows. Saturday, my opening, it's going to be great. I'm going to talk about the real affordability issue, as well, of course, of what we need to do in Iran. But I have a completely different take and approach to this. I think you're going to like it on the affordability issue. Plus, we have two great guests who have not been on the program for a very, very long time. Ben Shapiro will be with us, and Senator Dave McCormick, two very good friends of mine. So my opening, this is Saturday, 8 p.m. Eastern. You can DVR now, set your recorder now, watch it live. There's, of course, a lot of football on, so I encourage you to make sure you record the program. And Shapiro and Senator McCormick. And then Sunday, absolute killer monologue, I promise you, that I'm going to deliver. I've already prepared it. And you know what, Mr. Producer? It's going to be the best monologue I've ever given. Ever. Ever. Sunday. This Sunday, 8 p.m. Eastern time, like every other Sunday and Saturday. Plus two great guests. We have General Jack Keane, who's back from 11 days in the Middle East. He went to Israel. He went to Gaza. He went to Lebanon. And Mark Penn is really a great guy. He's a moderate Democrat. He worked for Clinton. He's very disgusted with what's going on. Very honorable and honest individual. He'll give us a rundown on the midterms. He thinks it's very close. Very close. And go either way. And we could get slaughtered too. But he wants you to understand what's taking place. And I think you'll feel a little bit better. That's not why he's doing it, by the way. So we'll have General Jack Keane and we'll have Mark Penn on Sunday with what I believe will be the best monologue I've ever given. So don't miss us on Saturday. Don't miss us on Sunday. It should be appointment TV. It really should. And for most of you, it is. But set your DVR or your recording device right now. So no matter what you're doing, maybe you have a birthday, maybe you have a, I don't know, football game to go to, baseball game to go to, whatever you have. You're going to want to see these shows, if not live, certainly later in the evening. So I want to encourage you to check it out. Ashley Hinson, she's significantly behind. She's potentially, that's not true. She may be significantly behind in Iowa. She's a Republican. And she was at a campaign event today. Cut five, go.
1: It's why I've called for an immediate and successful end to the war in Iran so that families can see some relief at the pump.
0: Okay, with all due respect, and she can campaign any way she wants, that is absurd. An immediate and successful end of the war in Iran. I don't even know what that means. I'm sure if the president could have an immediate and successful end of the war in Iran, it would have been done or is being done. Go on.
1: And why I've rolled out a plan to suspend the gas tax, pause diesel exports, expand E15 year-round, make that the law of the land, create a diesel rebate and relief program to help our farmers and our truckers who are currently feeling the impact of crushing diesel prices.
0: I don't think that's a bad idea. And I think suspending the gas tax, which is a live-in idea that I've posted a couple of times now, and I've just posted again and said I'm all for this, is a great idea. And I think Republicans should urge the state governments, whether it's a Republican governor, Democrat governor, whatever the legislature is, to suspend the sales tax on a gallon of gasoline at the pump immediately. And they should be campaigning on this, and they should be arguing for it. Immediately. In my view, in that respect, I agree with her 100%. She's right. Why is it that Jamie Raskin is always on cable TV, whether it's CNN or MSLSD? And the reason is, of course, he is a Marxist revolutionary, as his father was. Mr. Producer, would you please open your microphone briefly? We have asked, again, Mr. Raskin to come on the program for the 50th time. You got another response, and what did they say?
2: They said they'll get back to me, but that's what they did the last time.
0: They're always going to get back to us. He's a lying pack of hyenas. That's what he is. He's a hemorrhotic, a.k.a. a human hemorrhoid, a hemorrhotic. Raskin is a coward. I'm prepared to debate any of these leftists on the Constitution. Again, we don't debate podcasters. We don't give them, you know, the attention that they crave. They're mostly morons. Not all. A couple of them are my buddies, but most of them are morons. Raskin is a dangerous man and a coward. We'll be right back.
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4: With SRN News, I'm Ron Taylor. Two separate mass shootings in different townships in South Africa have left at least 27 people dead, and police evacuating homes near a U.S. airbase in England, arresting several men over suspected explosive offenses. More on those stories as we get developments on that. Powerful storm creeps along the northeast coast, still causing high winds and knocking out electricity. The nor'easter is affecting the mid-Atlantic area as well as New England. At one point, around 100,000 customers were without power Saturday. The National Weather Service warns that high winds, tides, and heavy rain will continue through today. In New Jersey, New York, and elsewhere, some streets are flooded and some homes and businesses are inundated. Officials are urging residents to use caution. Hurricane Nala just skirting the Hawaiian Islands as it gained intensity, but officials say it still poses a risk of flash floods and dangerous winds. This is SRN News.
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1: All right. 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We love Higgy Ministries. You cannot understand what's happening in the Middle East by watching a few minutes of TV or scrolling social media, folks. The headlines give you the explosion. They don't give you the history. They don't give you how we got here or what's coming next. They don't give you the truth either. Israel sits at the center of a conflict with consequences far beyond the region. Consequences to you and me. The real threat of a wider war, all of it is on the line. That's why Pastor John Hagee, a truly, truly great man, wrote The Middle East Conflict. Now, if you want to understand the forces driving this war, you need the history. 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Hello, hello, 855-694-9647. You know, the Democrats massively increased the debt, and then they blame the Republicans. They increased the debt by trillions of dollars with the phony inflation reduction law that massively increased inflation and was a massive, outrageous expense for phony climate change. Has the climate changed since they spent $2 trillion, ladies and gentlemen? Yeah, there's a nor'easter about to hit the East Coast. It's working its way up the coast. And I'm sorry to say, the Jersey coast, the New York coast, already North Carolina, Virginia, you're going to get clobbered. I don't know how bad it's going to be, but I've been listening

to do things that are legal and constitutional, but exceptional. Because he knows the Democrats are going to come in with a bulldozer and bulldoze through the Constitution. All their talk about the niceties of the law, about one provision or another of the Constitution, they don't mean it. They're going to bulldoze right through it. So you cannot say that Donald Trump isn't trying to deal with the debt when he's removed 250,000 federal positions. You cannot say he hasn't been trying to deal with the debt when he had Doge and Elon Musk working overtime for weeks at a time to cut waste, fraud, and abuse and spending. You cannot say he's not concerned about the debt when tonight he's taken steps to save us $1 billion going to illegal aliens and race-focused programs. The action eliminates 11 pools of unspent money at 7 federal departments and agencies as part of a drive-by fiscal hawks to whittle down executive branch expenses. Doesn't sound like English, but that's their sentence. In accordance with the Congressional Budget and Empowerment Control Act of 1974, I herewith report 11 rescissions of budget authority totaling $810 million, the president wrote in a notice to the Speaker of the House, Mike Johnson. The proposed rescissions affect programs of the Department of Commerce, Education, Health and Human Services, Homeland Security, Housing and Urban Development, and Justice, as well as international assistance programs. A pocket rescission is proposed cancellation of congressionally mandated spending that occurs so late in the federal fiscal year that it takes effect regardless of legislative pushback. In other words, what happens here and the reason for it is a good one. All this unspent money up to September 30th, that's the last day of the fiscal year. The bureaucracies try to push it out as fast as they can so they never have to reduce their spending or their budgets for the next round of budgeting next fiscal year. So the baseline is always what they've already spent. And so they spend as fast as they can in the last few weeks of the fiscal year, right up to September 30th. And I remember when they tried this in the Reagan administration, and we were told to be on the lookout and hit the brakes. What this president has done, when is 50 years ago, Rich? What is that? 1976. And so it's been 49 years, I guess, 1977, give or take. And this president's doing that. With just 5 days before the fiscal year ends on September 30, the White House OMB identified areas where funds arguably are no longer needed or contrary to Trump's policies. And the largest pot, over $500 million, appropriated to HHS to provide social services to illegal immigrants. Why do we do this? Including through grants to non-governmental organizations, boy, do they rip us off, was deemed to be no longer necessary because of the near elimination of illegal border crossings in the past year. That's smart. Some of the organizations that had received funds through the program drew controversy over their political connections to Democrats and their alleged tolerance of child abuse. The next largest sum being eliminated, $70 million, was allocated to fellowships and grants for foreign academics and students in the U.S. Some of that funding drew conservative qualms when it was discovered to be flowing to transgender-focused projects. There are many ways to save money, aren't there, America? Another $56 million is being yanked from the Department of Housing and Urban Development program from outside organizations, outside groups. Boy, outside groups, do they make a fortune off us or what? They provide housing counseling. Housing counseling? Does that mean we're counseling houses, Mr. Producer? Which instead allegedly fueled DEI-centric agendas of Democrat-linked racial advocacy groups such as Unidos U.S. and the National Urban League. These left-wing groups, these ethnic groups, boy, do they make out like bandits. A sum of $28 million being withdrawn from HHS grants deemed wasteful, duplicative, sometimes outright harmful, and blatantly ideological. And it goes on. This is why you elect Republican presidents. This is why you elected Donald Trump. This is why you elected Donald Trump.

0: He is a fiscal conservative. Not only that, he's a cultural conservative in ways that other presidents have never been, to be perfectly honest about it. He's taking on things that nobody else has taken on. That's the truth. He has taken on issues that nobody else will take on. From Iran. You look at Latin America. Ladies and gentlemen, one of these days I have to do a show on Latin America. It's just incredible what he's done in our hemisphere. It is the Donroe Doctrine, not the Monroe Doctrine. It clearly is the Donroe Doctrine. From the Panama Canal to Venezuela to what's happening in Cuba right now to Peru and Bolivia to Chile, Argentina, Costa Rica, Colombia, Honduras, Ecuador, El Salvador. These are all countries that are now run by conservatives. And they and other countries in Latin America, spearheaded by the president, are focused on drug cartels and other national security and important issues of that kind. I mean, spectacular what's been going on in our hemisphere. It's the most underreported story of all. It truly is. And what he did with Venezuela and Maduro, look, in one of the most incredible military operations, and what he's doing right now with Cuba, he's strangling that regime. And apparently our State Department's in discussions now with Castro's grandson. Isn't it amazing how these communist regimes are handed from father to son and from son to grandson? It's just sick. Like North Korea. Like North Korea. I'll be right back.
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0: Don't forget, Life, Liberty, and Levin tomorrow night, 8 p.m. Eastern on Fox. 8 p.m. Eastern on Fox. Please set your DVR or whatever recording device you use. 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And same with Sunday night, 8 p.m. Eastern time. We have great guests tomorrow night, Ben Shapiro and Senator Dave McCormick, two good friends. They haven't been on in a long time. Sunday night, General Jack Keane, fresh back from the Middle East. He went into Lebanon, he went into Gaza, he went into other parts of Israel. And he's a superb expert on these things. And our buddy Mark Pent, who's going to take a look at the landscape out there and give us a take on what he sees happening. I think it's going to be a little more sober. But still, we always run like we're behind, right? Whether it's a military operation or political campaign, always run from behind. I'm not Nostradamus. I can't tell you what's going to happen, and it doesn't matter. What matters is that you turn out and vote in biggest numbers as possible. And both Saturday, but especially Sunday, I'm going to make it my task to make the case as strongly as I can about this election and about you, Mr. and Mrs. America. Let me tell you about Cozy Earth. 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And if you see a post-purchase survey, please be sure to mention that you heard about Cozy Earth right here on my show, on the Mark Levin Show. We appreciate it. Oh, yeah. Do I want to ruin the evening with a couple of clips from Jamie Raskin, Mr. Producer? What do you think? I don't think we should. I think we should tell Jamie to go to hell. There's actually some very good clips of Jamie being the commie that he is. Then we have Lawrence Tribe. I didn't know he's still hanging around, but I want to take this on. Lawrence Tribe. All professors never die. They just become lame-brained, that's all. Cut 9, go.
1: The basic point of a press pass was violated. A press pass is not just a piece of property that you frame like a trophy and hang up. What the district court said in its order at around 1 in the morning was that a binding precedent of the D.C. Circuit dating to 1977, which is binding on this court and which followed Supreme Court precedent, establishes that a White House press pass is a form of liberty.
0: All right, hold on. There's no Supreme Court decision that flat out says it's a liberty right. And folks, most of you aren't judges, most of you aren't lawyers, and you don't need to be. Something's called a liberty right. That is a concoction. There's certain specific rights in the Bill of Rights. But to just blithely say, that's a liberty right. What's a liberty right? Your right to a White House pass. And once you get it, you know, unless you're committing an act of arson or something, you get to keep it. It belongs to you and your news organization. That is nuts. Is that how a judge operates in his or her own courtroom? That they tell the press or a journalist, you can have access to the courtroom. You'll have to present some credentials. And then as a result of that, unless there's some national security issue or something like that, they can't tell the journalist to get out of the courtroom? How many judges do that? How about Congress? Is that how Congress operates? But it even doesn't matter. I have studied the Constitution, I'll be perfectly honest with you, more than anybody, any professor, anybody else. A liberty right is a concoction. You have a right under the First Amendment, freedom of the press. Freedom of the press is not being denied to any one of these news outlets. Access to a limited amount of space, a limited number of passes, is being limited by this White House, as it is free to do. That doesn't mean that these news organizations can't report on Trump, can't follow him around, can't be there at the UN or outside of Mar-a-Lago or wherever he is at some event. It has nothing to do with the First Amendment. That's why they come up with, oh, it's a property right under the Due Process Clause of the Fifth Amendment.
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5: News this hour from Town Hall. I'm Ron Taylor. People on the Big Island of Hawaii are preparing for another deluge of rain, this time from Hurricane Nalo.
6: Residents of Hawaii's Big Island are bracing for another potentially catastrophic storm as Hurricane Nola is expected to bring flash flooding and extreme surf while passing south of the islands over the weekend. The island is already saturated from previous storms. Nola is forecast to intensify into a Category 3 hurricane or stronger on Saturday. Forecasters are warning the island could now see 10 to 15 inches of rain and 50-mile wind gusts. I'm Lisa Dwyer.
5: The Pennsylvania Department of Health announcing Friday that 55 new measles cases have been reported in that state. More on this story from correspondent Lisa Carden.
7: Officials said that 890 measles cases have been confirmed across 39 counties in the state so far for the year. The outbreak has resulted in 173 hospitalizations statewide and four measles-related deaths. Less than 1% of cases have occurred in people vaccinated against measles. State data shows 31% of cases in Pennsylvania are among people younger than 18. I'm Lisa Carton.
5: Details are still few, but two separate mass shootings in different townships in South Africa have left at least 27 people dead. A powerful storm still creeps along the northeast coast, as it's done all weekend, causing high winds and knocking out electricity for thousands. In fact, at least 100,000 were out of power at some point yesterday. The nor'easter is affecting the mid-Atlantic area and New England as well. The National Weather Service warns that continued high winds, tides, and heavy rain will continue through today. In New Jersey, New York, and elsewhere, some streets are completely flooded and some homes and businesses are inundated. News and analysis at townhall.com.
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0: Hello, America. 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Our number, 877-381-3811. Hello. 877-381-3811. Susan Glazer is with the New Yorker. Anybody care? No. But I use her as a foil, like I do Tribe, Raskin, and the rest of the malcontents and miscreants. And she's on MS Now today, of course. So they don't get to hear wisdom like my wisdom. Instead, you're going to hear about how it's like Nazi Germany, how it's like the Kremlin with Stalin, what Trump has done with the press and so forth. And here it is. Cut 11, go.
15: I mean, call it the Kremlin press poolization of the White House. I think Whoa, Donald Trump...
0: How long did it take you to come up with that, Susie? Just curious. The press poolization. Ooh. It's actually quite stupid. Go ahead.
15: Been obsessed with media. It's one of his skills is to understand how to play and manipulate the media. And the risk has always been in what I call...
0: How about the media manipulating him and the news and the rest of us? How about that? Everybody knows. Folks, I looked at every survey when I wrote on freedom of the press. And there were actually some professional press organizations that admitted we have a problem here. Everybody knows the press is left. Everybody knows the press is in the back pocket of the Democrat Party. Everybody knows it. And in fact, there are professors now teaching in journalism school that it's wrong to be, quote unquote, an objective journalist. First of all, they say it's impossible. And I've written about this at length in Unfreedom of the Press. They said, no, you're an advocate. You're an advocate for civil rights and civil liberties. You're an advocate for equality. In other words, you're a liberal or a leftist. And that you shouldn't hide it. Go ahead.
15: Presidency where he wants a camera on him at all times, but as much under his control as possible. So the risk for independent, critical journalism, frankly, of whatever political viewpoint, is that it's very hard to do that in a
0: situation. Frankly, of whatever political viewpoint? What, is she an idiot? The Kremlin press poolization. Now, the Kremlin press poolization, this is interesting to me because, as you know, we've talked about it, or you read on Freedom of the Press in 1932. Walter Duranty was the lead correspondent for the New York Times, and he was based in Moscow. And he was on Stalin's payroll, and Stalin made sure he had a beautiful vehicle, a beautiful woman, may I say, which he committed acts of adultery. I don't know how else to say that, Mr. Producer. And he covered up for Stalin, who was starving to death millions of Ukrainians. And the New York Times management in New York had a sense of this. They felt that was going on. In fact, they were told by some of the British reporters there, but they didn't care. And Walter Duranty got a Pulitzer Prize, just like some of these hacks, frauds, and phonies got Pulitzers for the Russia hoax non-story. So here we have Susan Glaser talking about Donald Trump and the Kremlin press politicization. Now, I'm not going to go through again what we've talked about over and over again with John Adams, with Abraham Lincoln. Woodrow Wilson was among the worst. FDR was probably the worst. What they did with the media, LBJ and JFK and Obama. You don't ever remember the media reacting to those more modern presidents this way, do you? FDR is the hero no matter what. FDR is the biggest dictator we've ever had. Ever. Ever. But this is the way it goes, you know. With Susan Glaser at the New Yorker, which, of course, is a very objective, used to be a magazine, but it's mostly now an online thing, you know, like most of them. The Kremlin press politicization of the White House. Judge Kelly there, who was on Grassley's Senate Judiciary staff, he's such a brainiac when it comes to the First Amendment. Notice they don't tackle. What is the press? Who qualifies for being the press? What is a journalist? Who qualifies for being a journalist? So they focus on the press pass. You have a liberty right to that. Ooh, I do? Yes, yes, you have a liberty right to that. This is the same judge that screwed up the Acosta situation, where Acosta was literally disrupting press conferences. He was disrupting press conferences, and this judge held that he has a right to be there. And I can assure you, if a press person in the courtroom was disrupting one of his trials, the judge would not be so, may I say, limp about it. May I say limp, Mr. Medusa? I don't believe that's a curse word. Four letters, yes, but nonetheless. A little bit of good news. I want to talk to my fellow Floridians. There's no way in hell you're electing Democrats, is there? We're not doing that. We're not doing that. We're going to elect Byron Donalds as governor in the whole damn ticket from top to bottom. Members of Congress, the Senate, lieutenant governor, the whole thing. We have 1.8 million more Republicans, I believe, there. Something like that. That can't be right, Kenny. Yeah, I think it is. Then when DeSantis took over. And he's really done a tremendous job. I mean, I don't know if anybody's done a better job, period, as a governor. And he's pointing out here at a press conference yesterday. Listen to this. Cut 12. Go.
16: And I can tell you this. The state of Florida, 4 years in a row, we've reduced our budget. Go back 4 years, reduced. Go back 3 years, reduced from there. Go back two, have reduced from there. And yet, we've still reduced taxes. You know, you look at what we're doing in the Everglades, the biggest environmental restoration in history. It costs a lot of money, just is what it is. You look at some of the infrastructure that we're doing, accelerating that by billions of dollars, all this stuff, and yet the budget's still going down. So now, look, I got a line item veto. I got to do it. You know, some of the legislators don't always like it. And I'm not trying to, like, you know, prove a point, but I just want to make sure that, you know, we have a full rainy day fund, which we do, ample reserves, and we're in really good shape. So it can be done. And even with doing that, even with reducing the budget 4 years in a row, we're doing tens of millions of dollars for law enforcement bonuses. When they sign up at a sheriff's department or police officer, FDLE, they're getting $5,000 right off the top. That's from the free state of Florida's coffers. And so it's great. And I'm happy that. But it can be done. And it's almost like this defeatist at home. People get a break on their homestead. Oh, the world's going to fall. And that is just, it's not credible.
0: And he's arguing for reducing the property taxes. He wanted to get rid of your personal property taxes, your real estate tax for everybody. But the legislature, particularly this guy Perez, who I think the president just nominated to be the ambassador to Brazil, that's a pretty good thing for Floridians, because he was the speaker and he was a rhino. And so I think they'll ship him off to Brazil to get him the hell out of the state. But he wouldn't go for an amendment like that. And what DeSantis is proving is, yes, we could have done without that. Look at all the money we're generating in this state. And keep something in mind, those property taxes, they don't go to the state. They go to the county. And every damn county in that state is completely out of control. Completely out of control in terms of their spending. DeSantis, as the governor, has the state budget under control, but these counties, they're out of control. And that includes Republican counties, like Martin County, where I live. I'm sure they're all going to give me dagger eyes if I bump into them by accident. I don't really care. I don't care what politicians think of me. I never have and I never will. They're temporary. They're temporary. You're permanent, the American people. That's the difference. You want to hear somebody who's really sick? Marjorie Traitor Gangrene. Listen to this one. It's short, 10 seconds. She's talking to the Texas Tribune yesterday. Cut 14, go.
17: Then we won the majority. By the way, I'm a great campaigner. Republicans won because I was helping them. Republicans are going to lose like never before because I'm not helping them.
0: Oy, oy, oy. She doesn't have anything going for her. Nothing, if you get my drift. Certainly not between her ears, that's for sure. I'll be right back.
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0: Well, it's a pleasure to have Mark Joseph on the program, producer of Reagan, the director's cut, and you can find a theater near you to watch this special documentary on Reagan by going to Reagan.movie, Reagan.movie. Mark Joseph, how are you, sir?
1: I'm doing great, Mark. Thanks so much for having us.
0: It's a pleasure. Tell us about this movie and tell us when it airs and tell us where we can go to find out, as I just mentioned. Tell us all about it.
1: Well, Mark, may I first say, before I do that, I was at the Reagan Library over the weekend for a Wayne Newton event because he's on our soundtrack. Wow. We had a nice crowd, about 250 people. I asked the organizers, when do you get the biggest crowds here? You know what their answer was?
0: Yep.
1: Mark Levin.
0: Isn't that amazing?
1: Four times. She said, Mark Levin brings 1,000 people. He is our number one attraction at the Reagan Library. So there you go.
0: Well, first of all, I love what you've done with this film. Secondly, I love the Reagan Library. Third, I loved Ronald Reagan. I worked for him for 8 years and campaigned for him twice in 76 and 80. So I really appreciate what you're doing, Mark.
1: Well, thank you, Mark. But to answer your question, we are. How often do you get a chance to have a movie come out again? Well, we put 10 minutes. You know, producing a movie is like, we call it killing our children. We have to cut some of our favorite scenes out. So I was able to put those 10 minutes back in that we had to cut out the first time, and we're coming back out starting tonight in theaters. And some of the scenes that came out, your listeners will get a kick out of it. You know, one of the scenes was, as you know, Ronald Reagan said, let's make America great again. He said it first. A lot of presidents have said it. That is in. We have a really fun scene where one day Reagan was shooting. They heard gunshots at the ranch. And, of course, the agents descended on him and said, what is going on? Well, he was shooting at the birds who were trying to eat his fish out of his pond. And so Reagan turns around and says, fellas, I'm so sorry. Well, they took the guns away from President Reagan after that. But we have a lot of scenes that I can't wait for the folks to see. As you know, it took us 20 years to get this movie made against all of the folks that wanted to see it not come out. Mark, our bank account was suspended by Bank of America with no reason given. It's being investigated now, as are others. We had Facebook suspend our page twice and wouldn't allow us to advertise. And now YouTube is doing it as well, not allowing us to advertise certain episodes. So this is just, these are the headwinds we've faced. So we're really hoping that your folks will come out in force. And if you'll go to Reagan.movie online or ReaganFilm.com, you can just type in your zip code and we'll see how close we are. And let your theaters know. If it's not there, please let them know. But we tried to make a quality movie that people would be proud of. On Rotten Tomatoes, it's a 98%. People liked it. The critics, you won't be surprised, were 17%. Mm-hmm. And so we are in talks with Guinness for the greatest record in the history of Hollywood of the gap between critics and filmgoers of any movie ever made.
0: So let's link to this, Mr. Producer, so people can easily check it out. Now, tell us this, Mark Joseph. It's on tonight. Is it on any other days and any other nights that we can be watching it?
1: Yes, it'll be in the days and weeks ahead. So, look, at one thing I want to tell you, Hollywood may have its issues, but the theaters are completely unbiased. They are in business to sell popcorn and drinks and candy. And so when we prove that we can keep a movie in theaters, they will hold it as long as we want. And the first time when we came out 2 years ago with the original one, we were number one on day 8. We actually beat Deadpool and Wolverine. We were the number one movie in the country. But, you know, it was an election year. People were busy. It was the end of the summer. And so we wanted to give folks another chance. So, yeah, Hollywood may have issues of bias. The theater owners do not. They're in business. And if we go, they'll keep the movie in as long as it's warranted to be there.
0: And I think folks are going to love this movie. Look, Reagan was so charismatic. And he won massive landslides in elections. Always underestimated. Donald Trump's always underestimated. But I mean, in 1984, he almost swept the states in the Electoral College. Had enormous popular votes. Same with 1980. They just thought that he was sort of a washed-up actor and he couldn't do it, much like they thought that Trump was just a TV guy and he couldn't do it. They underestimate these guys, don't they, Mark?
1: Yeah, well, that happens a lot with Republicans. George Bush is stupid. Reagan takes naps. Trump falls down. It's a George, a Gerald Ford falls down. It kind of gets old after a while. But I would just say that part of our research is, your close friend, Ed Meese, was our advisor from the very beginning. And he was the only person that read the script from sort of Reagan-dom. And Ed's only note was, he said, Reagan's dad was a kind of a lovable drunk. So he wasn't a mean drunk. So you might want to soften him up a little bit. That was the only note he gave us. But also, I met with John Hinckley. Back to you were saying about Reagan in 84. Reagan could have won all 50 states. They came to him and said, sir, what should we do about Minnesota? Should we put some money in there and win it? And Reagan said, no, let the poor guy have his home state of Minnesota.
0: I didn't know that.
1: And so I think it was about 3,000 votes. It wasn't much to have won that. But he wanted to let Walter Mondale have his dignity. And by the way, part of my research, Mark, Walter Mondale told an interviewer later, if I hadn't been running for president, I might have voted for Reagan, too.
0: Mm-hmm. Isn't that amazing? Absolutely.
1: And then
0: amazing.
1: Also, John Hinckley, I was able to interview John Hinckley about 2 months ago, and this never came out before, Mark. John said he planned to shoot Reagan upon Reagan's arrival at the hotel, but he said that Reagan looked at him and smiled and waved, and he just couldn't get to his gun in time because he was so caught off guard by that. I think he would have had a much clearer shot that time, and so he waited around for a half an hour and tried to shoot him on the way out. But Reagan literally charmed his way out of being shot, according to Hinckley.
0: That is amazing. Is all this in the film, do you know? I mean, you
1: well,
0: do know.
1: Hinckley couldn't talk until a couple of years ago, so we couldn't talk to him before the film came out. Mm-hmm. But I tell you, if I'd known that, I would have put that scene in the film, that's for sure. Mm-hmm. Really amazing.
0: How long is the film?
1: Well, the extra 10 minutes will make it about 2:25.
0: Well, you're coming in and out. We're near the end, but tell me again, about how long?
1: Yeah, the makes it about 2:25. But I'll tell you, I've done it in a way that you won't be distracted. I think you'll enjoy it all the way through.
0: No, I think it's great. 2 hours and 25 minutes, plenty of time for, you were talking about popcorn and candy and soda. That's me, baby. That's my diet. Now, this is going to be great. You can find a theater near you, folks, Reagan.movie, and it is, he's the producer of Reagan, and the director's cut, it's the full load you're going to get to see, and I'm sure it's going to be really fantastic. Mark, Joseph, thank you, sir, and we will link to
1: thank
0: this.
1: You, Mark.
0: God bless, brother. We'll be right back.
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3: With SRN News, I'm Ron Taylor. Two separate mass shootings in different townships in South Africa have left at least 27 people dead, and police evacuating homes near a U.S. airbase in England, arresting several men over suspected explosive offenses. More on those stories as we get developments on that. Powerful storm creeps along the northeast coast, still causing high winds and knocking out electricity. The nor'easter is affecting the mid-Atlantic area as well as New England. At one point, around 100,000 customers were without power Saturday. The National Weather Service warns that high winds, tides, and heavy rain will continue through today. In New Jersey, New York, and elsewhere, some streets are flooded and some homes and businesses are inundated. Officials are urging residents to use caution. Hurricane Nala just skirting the Hawaiian Islands as it gained intensity, but officials say it still poses a risk of flash floods and dangerous winds. This is SRN News.
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1: 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You've heard me talk about this for years, but there's still many of you who are a little gun-shy. Don't be. Jump in. You're going to wonder why you didn't do it earlier. Dial #250, say Mark Levin, #250, say Mark Levin, and welcome to Pure Talk. El Saeed, the Islamist who's running for the Senate, the Muslim Brotherhood and CARE candidate who's running for the Senate, the Jew-hating, anti-Semitic, America-hating, Israel-hating candidate who's running for the Senate in Michigan. Well, El Saeed's sister, just as attractive, just an observation, Iman Abdelhadi, well, an undercover video. Audio not that great, so listen very carefully. And she agrees that El Saeed's not a capitalist. He's just lying to get elected. Imagine that. Up the volume, cut 16, go.
2: I just want to say thank you for everything you said.
3: Thank you.
2: I also, my nephew just started going to U of M.
3: Yeah.
2: And I got him actually doing Dr. Fab Duel.
3: Oh, amazing.
2: He got super, like, sketch about it, because the whole, you know, like, I'm a capitalist. And, like,
3: yeah.
2: Dude, like, don't worry about that. Abdul's not a capitalist.
3: Yeah. Capitalist. All we care about is the policies at this point.
2: Exactly.
3: Like, the
2: getting him in.
3: Exactly.
1: Let me read it to you. Hey, I just want to say thank you for everything you said. Also, my nephew, well, he just started going to U of M, and I got him actually door knocking for Abdul. He got super sketch about it with the whole a capitalist. I was like, dude, don't worry about that. Abdul is not an effing capitalist. Then his sister, Abdelhadi. Yeah, Ali, all we care about is the policies at this point. Exactly. Getting him in. His sister. Exactly. So lie like a rug if you have to, or may say an Islamist using tafia. Perfectly fine. Oh, yeah, perfectly fine. Michigan, you perfectly fine with this? I don't think so. Oh, there's more. We have more. We have AOC with reporters. And the toughest question she gets, are you going to run for president or the Senate? That's all she's getting now. She's as dumb as a doorknob. And Sandy, isn't her name Sandy, Mr. Producer of Westchester? Sandy Cortez. Now, AOC,

0: pretty open about the fact that I'm leaving all my options open.
1: Really, so am I. I'm leaving all my options open, Mr. President. I mean, Mr. Producer. I'm leaving all my options open. As long as the door is locked and not open, I'm leaving all my options open. All right. Let us circle back to Marjorie Trader Gangrene. She's a nut. She's an absolute crackpot. Cut 15, go.
2: I always felt like no matter who I voted for, I got George Bush and another foreign war. And here we are again. And it was Donald Trump, who I had listened to over and over again, campaigned with him all over the country.
1: You know what, folks? Let's cut to the chase here. If she had her way, Iran would have a nuclear weapon and could easily wipe us off the face of the earth. That's how irresponsible this a-hole is. And the forever wars, peace through strength, lady. And but the forever war, these are isolationist nut jobs. Nut jobs. Go ahead.
2: Basically believed his words of no more foreign wars, putting
1: okay,
2: America...
1: Okay, let's slow down a second. What do you guys think about this phrase, foreign wars? Aren't all wars that we have foreign? So why do they say no more foreign wars? And if it means preventing us from being annihilated with nuclear weapons from 7th century primitive barbarians who want to blow us off the face of the earth, shouldn't the president actually do something about that? I'm just saying. Did Donald Trump not say for nearly half a century that Iran cannot get a nuclear weapon? Did he say that or not? He said it again and again and again and again and again. So she's a liar. She's a crackpot on top of everything else. Go ahead.
2: Important to me, as a, just an average American that grew up in a
1: small
2: business.
1: You're not an
2: business.
1: Average American. You're very wealthy, and you actually got very, very wealthy while you were in the House of Representatives. And then you decided to resign immediately after your pension vested. Very timely of you. Oy, oy, oy. I won't comment where I want to go. Go ahead.
2: Construction business and raise three children. And so what does the future look like for MAGA
1: yes,
2: right now?
1: Just because I didn't like my husband doesn't mean I couldn't meet another gentleman at the gym, Mr. Producer, right? Just an average housewife raising three children. That's all. Go ahead.
2: Trump has lied so much to us and betrayed us so incredibly beyond any of my comprehension.
1: First of all, everything's beyond your comprehension. You have a negative IQ. You're an idiot. And though Trump has not lied so much, he's not betrayed anybody. You've betrayed people. You. You wanted to run for the Senate and he wouldn't back you because he knows you're a loser. And you're ticked off about it. You're ticked off about it. That's your problem. And, you know, let's do the last part. Go ahead.
2: I think MAGA is dead.
1: MAGA's dead. So what she's hoping for is a blowout during the midterms that we get killed. She's hoping for it. Tucker Carlson's hoping for it. Bloated Bannon's hoping for it. All these people are hoping that this little Nicky Fuentes of Mexican heritage, him, he's hoping there's a blowout. Oh, yeah, they all want a blowout. So they could trash Trump. Oh, yes, 4% of the American people at the highest. Other polls have it at 2. Iran's at front of mind. But the see that? See that? We told you. Well, the isolationists will say. Oh, yes. And so many of these isolationists are aligned with Hamas, Qatar, aligned with Putin. Is that America first? Which America are they talking about? Oh, America first. We love Putin. And Qatar? Ooh, yes! Qatar has 330,000 citizens and over 1 million indentured servants, 300,000 of whom are Christian. Did you know this, America?

0: Yes. If you're wearing the cross, you can be arrested on the spot. You're not allowed to show the cross. You're not allowed to show any other religion. You're not allowed to practice any other religion except on this one block that they've set up just for Christians and Tucker Carlson. Did he ever buy that house over there? We don't know, do we? I wish he would. I wish he'd move and enjoy all the the amenities they have at Qatar and so forth and so on. Why not? Why not? MTG, she wants a blowout. She wants us to get slaughtered. Carlson does. So the woke right does. The isolationists, the neo-fascists, they do. The bigots and the racists, they do. As they give aid and comfort to the Iranian regime and all of our enemies. I'll be right back.
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13: He's funny.
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13: And you always learn something. 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

You know, folks, I really am blessed. I'm very fortunate to be here and to have you in the audience. Very fortunate to have my Fox show, and Simon & Schuster is my publisher, my beautiful wife and family, Mr. Producer, who's the best in the biz, loyal as hell, competent as hell, and Mr. Producer of my Fox show and the other folks and so forth. You know, I'm sure I'm leaving people out, but that's not my intent. Just very, very lucky. And lucky to have you in the audience, the smartest of all audiences. I say that all the time, and that's no joke. You wouldn't be here if you weren't smart, and I'm very honored by that. And so I want you to know, when I'm not here, it's not because I'm out there playing around, taking a day off to stare at the ceiling, a mental health day. I'm not. Typically, it's a family matter, or it's a holiday that I need to take, or something. Excuse me, cholera. Or that, cholera. When I say cholera, as you know, it's a joke. I will not be here Monday. I have a medical procedure, but I will be here Tuesday. So don't worry. And I will be on my Fox show tomorrow night, 8 p.m. Eastern, and Sunday night, 8 p.m. Eastern, and I hope you'll watch those. And I want you to think about something. A young woman discovers she's pregnant, she's scared, she's alone, maybe she's been told that abortion is her only option. Typically, that's what happens. But what if instead of telling her to end that life, somebody said, you know, we're here to help you. We're going to hold you. We're going to love you. You don't have to do this alone. 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Oh, yes. Every Friday, in your honor, ladies and gentlemen, we play Ray Charles in America. I've been doing this now, I think, for almost 25 years. Because you are the people that not only make this country work, you make the world work. And I am blessed that you are out there. So this is in your honor. Ray Charles in America, go.

0: Don't forget, folks, Saturday, Life, Liberty, and Levin, 8 p.m. Eastern, Ben Shapiro and Senator McCormick. 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Set your DVR tonight or whatever recording device you use. The week is officially over. The weekend begins now. We salute our armed forces, police officers, firefighters, emergency personnel, ICE, our truckers, the people in Ukraine, the people in Israel, the people in Iran. We stand with you. We red-blooded Americans all. Good night, Spritey and Griffey and Pepsi and Smokey. Good night, Zelda and Gigi. Good night, Indy and Patton and Rory. Good night, Marty. Good night, Barney. Good night, Dad and Mom. We're holding down the fort. Good night, Leo and Joe and Bernard and Teddy and Lou. And good night, Eric, my old buddy, Tony, and so many other great heroes.
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9: We got breaking news. Congressman introduces articles of impeachment against President Trump.
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9: It's 2020 all over again, folks. That's right. Well, hopefully not. 2020, it went kind of south. Let's just, maybe it's not 2020 all over again. I'm Logan Seculo, Will Haynes in studio. Mike Pompeo is joining us a little bit later. And the breaking news today is, yes, many, 26 articles of impeachment have been filed against President Trump. We'll break down what those are, also what it looks like, what the reality is of the situation, and what the reality of that situation is heading into a midterm election in a few months. What it could actually mean if Republicans lose control of the House, lose control of the Senate. What could happen? Best and worst case scenarios, if you will. We're going to break that all down coming in and go through these sort of vague 26 articles of impeachment, but maybe we can ask Will. Will, how did we get here?
11: Well, this is Congressman Steve Cohen of the Tennessee's 9th Congressional District, which is soon to be no more. He will be losing his seat in Congress because of redistricting in the state. He was the Democrat that was the congressman for the Memphis area of Tennessee, a long-term longtime congressman. But here's a quote from his statement. This is after introducing these 26 articles of impeachment. He said, "Trump is clearly the most impeachable president our country has ever endured." That is great line. Because
9: the most impeachable.
11: It's like, what kind of scale do you have of, like, this guy not as impeachable? Like, George Washington, not as impeachable. Most impeachable.
9: I like that they're even thinking about that.
11: Yes,
9: even just the word, there's a
11: scale
9: most impeachable.
11: Of impeachability.
9: Yeah, that's like, you know, what you get in your yearbook. Or
11: most impeachable, it's a superlative.
9: Or,
11: like,
9: or
11: yeah.
9: It's a side award at a beauty pageant.
11: Uh-huh.
9: You know, oh, well, I'm sorry. We have Miss Congeniality.
11: You
9: we have
11: win,
9: most impeachable over here. And we know Trump loves a good beauty pageant.
11: That's
9: phone
11: right.
9: lines are open, 1-800-684-3110. I do want to break down some of these. I mean, the first one is just straight up undermining democracy. So let's start there. If that's your article one of the 26 articles, what do you think? Give me a call. I'm going to break them all down. There's 26 of them. And they kind of, if number one is the generic undermining democracy and then / sowing doubt in elections. That's article one. And then we'll break down all of it from there. Some of them are very specific. Some of them are so annoyingly generic. But again, you don't want to laugh all of this off, because we know they have been successful in this before. Obviously, they were not able to remove President Trump from office. We obviously, my dad and brother were involved very much in that situation that all went down in 2020. However, it does take a lot of time. It does take a lot of resources. And trust me, you don't want to go through it. It's not like this is a show when an actual impeachment trial does take place. And we know there are real consequences that are coming forward in this midterm election. I want to hear from you about that. As I said, at 1-800-684-3110. Now, the ACLJ obviously defends a lot. And right now we are trying to activate you. It's a Friday. Always good to head into a weekend with a whole new group of ACLJ champions. I'm going to ask you, if you have not yet, maybe you're a one-time donor, maybe you've given before, and I appreciate that so much. 99% of you plus give one time a year, two times a year, and know that that means a lot of us. Those who donate, but most people do not donate, but if you are one of the donors. But a very small, select group of you have become ACLJ champions over the last few years. People who say, you know what, monthly, automatically set me up to give monthly. I want to create a baseline for the ACLJ to keep going. Because of that support, the ACLJ never has to bill a legal client. We never have to charge you for this show. There's no paywalls on our website. I know you hear me say it a lot, but it is true. So I'm going to encourage you today to go to aclj.org/champions or just scan that QR code you see on the screen right now. Just do it today. Become a champion. And again, champion is, there's no limit. And there's obviously, I think $5 is the lowest. And that's just because of processing fees. So $5 and up a month. Become an ACLJ champion today. Know that we'd really appreciate it. As I said, phone lines are open. We're going to break down all these articles of impeachment when we get back. We got a little bit of a longer segment after this very short break. 1-800-684-3110 to be on the air. Become a champion.
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9: Welcome back. Are you ready to walk through these 26 articles of impeachment? Do we do it in order? Do we do it by our favorites, Will? Because I know you got
11: like
9: some
11: to
9: top.
11: Cherry pick
9: you
11: them.
9: Got some
11: yeah.
9: top tier. Because some of them are just like, I mean, I think we can rock through them. But of course, as I said, article number one is the most. If you say President Trump is the most impeachable president, then I understand your first one is just generically undermining democracy.
11: Well, those are the category, right?
9: I know.
11: So
9: it
11: because then
9: down.
11: There's like. Three abuse of powers after that, and then violation of oath. So that's the first thing is, yes, the category, and then the stipulation underneath
9: Sowing
11: the category. Sowing
9: doubt in elections is the article one. Then it goes, of course, yeah, like you said, there's a breakdown on each. But, Will, I know you have a favorite, which is, look, got to get on them. They were making a last-minute adjustments.
11: Right, and even to the order, because number 19 is specifically attacks on a free press. And then the specifics of it is banishing reporters from the White House for disfavored coverage. I mean, this is a recent event that he's able to amend this entire list of 26. Was it 25 just a few days ago? And he was just now ready to drop it?
9: 25 is cleaner. So I think you're probably right.
11: Yeah, well,
9: however,
11: that's true.
9: Y'all also, in our packet here, decided, you know what Logan's going to need to be able to do? Read Roman numerals. So you guys gave me 26 Roman numerals.
11: Not you, actually. Not our team. That is the esteemed congressman himself.
9: You couldn't have told the chat bot, hey, chat, turn this into normal bullet points with numbers. Instead, I'm going to have to go in order because I'm not sure if I know what, you know, some of these are.
11: Well, I did take me a minute when I saw XIX for number 19. Yeah. I'm like,
9: like, this is the Super Bowl 10. We got to deal with now.
11: And I give up on that. Yeah. My son reads, like, history of football. He has this football encyclopedia. Uh-huh. And it'll be like, the Cowboys won X Super Bowl. It wasn't X. That would be 10. Yeah. But it's like, and I go, man, that's so long ago. One. And I don't know these Roman numerals. Yeah. I just say they won the Super Bowl at some point in time.
9: Yeah, that's why WrestleMania eventually abandoned the Roman numerals. Like, we're not going to do this to our audience. But let's go through some of them. Undermining democracy, like I said, number one, I'm going to go in order because there's no way I'm going to be able to do this. Article two, abuse of power, waging war on Iran without congressional approval. By the way, if one of these, like, spikes your interest, give me a call. Phone lines are open. We got a few lines still open. 1-800-684-3110. Like, if one just really gets you going, you got something to say. Article three, abuse of power. And I have to say, this is one that's interesting because I don't feel like we hear about it much. After the war in Iran started, I feel like we kind of forgot about Venezuela. We kind of forgot about Maduro. We kind of forgot about all that. That whole thing kind of went away. Obviously, it's still very active and we have had great success there. But Article 3, abuse of power, extrajudicial killings in international waters of Venezuela. This was like the boat bomb.
11: Now, I have a question about this one.
9: Okay.
11: So maybe you can clear this up because he says extrajudicial killings in international waters of Venezuela. Were they extrajudicial killings of Venezuela in international waters? Because if it were international waters, it's not Venezuelan waters. You see what I'm getting here? Like, I think they had time to amend the list, but didn't correct their grammar here.
9: Oh, yeah. Well, grammar police, Will's coming at you. Number four, abuse of power, deploying military forces against United States cities. So I assume that is when they'd start like the crime raids, like the we're going to make sure people aren't getting killed on the streets of Washington, D.C.
11: And they sent the National Chicago. Guard and specifically Memphis. Remember, actually, the governor of Tennessee, Governor Lee, partnered with the president and sent Tennessee National Guard to Memphis. So this would have been his district.
9: Yeah, I think people maybe didn't hear that before. The congressman that put this forward is the Memphis District Congressman.
11: Currently. He will be out of a job January of 2027.
9: Is that due to?
11: That's due to the redistricting. So they kind of split up that. And I don't even think he attempted to run for one of the districts that he now would have been able to represent.
9: So this is kind of a last-ditch effort to try to do something, at least with your career. Like, I love Memphis, Tennessee. But I think it desperately needed some love. I think it needed some help. And look, I think there's some controversy surrounding sending the National Guard. I think we can have that debate. and also go that these cities needed a lot of help. Chicago, Memphis. Again, we don't live that far, a few hours from Memphis, Tennessee. We used to go there multiple times a year, always fun. And I feel like in more recent years, we've scaled that back, especially with children, because it has become a more dangerous area. And it used to be sort of, well, the tourist areas were fine. And then this, and it crept and it started to get kind of worse and worse. And unfortunately, again, a city that I really, much like a lot of these, I know you hear me talk about it. It's not like I'm sitting there bashing any city, but there are plenty of cities with a lot of culture, a lot of art. Memphis, New York, Los Angeles that I love. And sadly, we've seen overrun with crime and overrun with a lot of destruction. So, of course, going after President Trump for doing something about that. What room and number were we on here? We were on...
11: That was specifically number four. Okay. That's IV.
9: So this one is interesting. So this is one went to Supreme Court. We can kind of debate this a little bit. And that was the Birthright Citizenship Executive Order, violation of oath.
11: Well, so this is what's interesting, right? Is that...
9: inevitable conclusion.
11: Right, the separation of powers worked for his desired outcome. The congressman's here.
9: Right, President Trump lost.
11: Right, so how can you impeach someone for doing an executive order that then the correct process of the separation of powers played out?
9: It's overturned.
11: It's not as if then he's saying, no, still, you have no citizenship.
9: Just because he had the idea.
11: Right.
9: That's like really what you're saying.
11: Essentially, yeah. Then you can be impeached for coming up with new policy. And that's where I think... Well, yes, that's 100% what they're doing. If you are a conservative president, if you are President Trump in this point, your ideas, your policy is impeachable. That's where it goes back to his line of saying the most impeachable president our country has ever endured. That's because you dislike him the most is the only real rationale there.
9: Yeah, and look, that's five. We made it through the top five here. Not necessarily top five, but the first five, plus your 18.
11: This is like Logan trying to get to calls in the final segment.
9: Well, I'm going to take a call. I want to actually move this because I was boring myself. Let's go to Warren calling in line one, who is an ACLJ champion. I don't want him waiting too long. Go ahead, Warren.
15: Appreciate you guys very much, and that's laughable when these guys bring these articles of impeachment with the stupid list. But like we were saying, we knew it was coming, but they talk about disenfranchising voters, and they want to put their foot on the scales again right before the midterms by bringing about a ridiculous impeachment that they know won't go forward.
11: Well, Warren, here's one thing I have to say about this. I think the congressman knows it's not going to go anywhere because he won't be in Congress if the House goes back to the Democrats. He will no longer be a congressman. So he's trying to get his last little moment in the sun by introducing these before the midterms, get a headline, and then he will fade away as a member of Congress. I think this also tells you something about, we talk about the Democrat brand being in shambles and that they are having a lot of infighting. One, that doesn't mean they're not necessarily going to win and win big in many places.
9: We're
11: going to
9: win
11: the midterms.
9: And win big. Well, I think Trump infiltrated your brain right there.
11: A little bit. Yeah. It's because I've been reading these impeachment articles and that's the 27th infiltrating brains. Is what he has done.
9: Winning so big.
11: That's right. But really, you have two factions. There's a fork in the road for Democrats right now. You have the DSA faction and you have the TDS faction. And this is where those that are looking ahead, even if the policies aren't something that many people agree with or that the leadership agrees with, the leadership can't get over President Trump. They can't get over their own disdain for him and saying he's the most impeachable president ever. And what are you seeing? You're seeing those old guard Democrats, the ones that are of that faction, are the ones losing because the DSA faction of the Democrat Party is moving beyond Trump. They aren't making everything about him. They are making it about policies that could be very dangerous to the American people, but that's what's starting to win. Looking beyond President Trump, and those that haven't, like Congressman Cohen here, he didn't have an opportunity to then look at a different district and say, maybe I can win here, even in a primary. So I think that should tell you a lot about the two factions, and the one that's winning isn't necessarily better for the American people.
9: Hey, I have a question for you. We got a minute and a half left until we go to a break here, and then we get back. Mike Pompeo is going to be joining us. We're going to be talking about a bit of what's happening with the UN, and of course, the multi-day meeting now with Xi Jinping, the head of China, what that looks like in terms of what can we accomplish with these meetings with Xi Jinping. And again, a look at what's going on with the UN situation, whether that is how the Iran delegation has been working. There's a lot to break down, some interesting videos to show you. We're going to do all that. Do you want me to lead you through the rest of these articles of impeachment? We got 20 more to go, or 19 more to go. I'm going to leave it in the hands. Maybe we can throw up a poll. Well, I don't know. But we can throw up and just say, put it in the chat. Do you want me to keep doing this? Or are you bored after the first five? I'm okay. You know, you're not going to hurt my feelings. What do you think? When we get back, do you want me to keep going through this? Let me know in the chat. And again, if you have a question or comment related to this, and even what impeachment looks like when you are heading out of a midterm election, give me a call, 1-800-684-3110. That's at 1-800-684-3110. As I said, this is the end of the week and always an important time to support the work of the ACLJ if you can. We've had an amazing month so far. Again, this hasn't been a big, you know, one of our special months or our matching challenges, all the things that we offer here. This has just been you guys showing up. And I really appreciate that. When we get back, though, we're going to have Mike Pompeo, and then it's just me and Will and you for the rest of the hour. So join us. Of course, we do a second half hour of this show. And you may not get that on your local station, but no, we're always broadcasting live, 12 to 1 p.m. Eastern time. That's on ACLJ.org, YouTube, Rumble, Facebook. We are there. Usually say that later, but I wanted to make sure you are prepped and ready to head into your weekend. We'll be right back with more on Secula.
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9: Welcome back to Secula. Mike Pompeo is joining us right now, and phone lines are open for you. If you want to give me a call, 1-800-684-3110. Running through those articles of impeachment, if you want us to keep going, let me know in the chat. But we are joined again by Secretary Pompeo. Secretary Pompeo, obviously there's a lot of talk around not only the UN General Assembly happening right now, but you have the meetings between President Trump and Xi Jinping. Everyone seems to be weighing in on what they think President Trump should bring up, what that looks like. How do you assess something like this and even the relationship between China? Because it is, to me, one of the more awkward ones to watch. Because on one hand, we do an incredible amount of business with China. And on the other hand, it seems like we sometimes treat them as a villain. And then on the other hand, we're giving them trophies and a war. It's just confusing, I think, to the American people.
17: Well, first of all, it is confusing. It's a very complex, difficult relationship. And by the way, sign me up. I don't need to hear the articles of impeachment. So if you're looking for a vote,
9: all right, there you go.
17: I'm against
9: you. You get double.
17: Look, with respect to the Chinese Communist Party, we have a deep economic relationship with them, but we can see we became very dependent, and they use that as leverage to do nasty things to the United States of America. And General Secretary Xi Jinping is intent upon global hegemony. He wants to first take Taiwan in the Pacific. But we need to make sure that we do all the things necessary to protect the United States of America from all of the things that they do, not the least of which is that today, as we sit here, they are supporting the Iranian regime and providing them with dual use technologies, satellite imagery, many things that are putting our soldiers, sailors, airmen and Marines at risk. And that's just that's just unacceptable. And I'm confident President Trump has told him that. And I hope that General Secretary Xi Jinping will conform to that.
11: Mr. Secretary, I think, one, this is a unique opportunity for even our audience that this is a week where you've had the UN General Assembly, as well as a state visit from China that has had all of this. As someone who was the former Secretary of State, what kind of, I mean, obviously a lot of work, but what does this week look like? I mean, it is both the two biggest events that a State Department, that the diplomatic corps could be facing, and they're at the exact same time this week. It's been wild to watch, and we've obviously covered a lot of it, but from your perspective, knowing all the work that goes into that, knowing all of the minute details that you have to ensure on both ends of this, what do you think it's like?
17: So that's a great question. It's crazy busy. And lots of preparation goes into helping the president be successful this week. So both with his visits here in Washington, D.C., with the leader of China, as well as all the meetings. Think about that. He was in New York City for maybe 36 hours or so, would have had dozens of meetings during that time. And you have to help get him and his team ready for that. And then there's everybody and their brother in town who wants to spend 5 minutes with America's Secretary of State. And I'm sure Secretary Rubio did his best to meet all of them, because you have the opportunity to get a lot done in a very short time, and you don't have to get on an airplane and go 14 hours to go do that. It was always a very chaotic week, but also I found a productive one when I was serving as Secretary of State.
11: I want to go back to kind of the real work also that's been going on this week. And we did see at the beginning, right before the UN General Assembly, the announcement that there was this agreement with Denmark and Greenland that the U.S. would have more influence over the security of Greenland, and that there'd be some new bases. And obviously, this was a play right before, one, the UN General Assembly, so they could have a signing ceremony, but two, before China came to meet with the president, showing that even behind the scenes that there is work going on to continue to posture the United States in a way that can keep the American people safe, keep the Western world safe, as the battle for the Arctic is very real these days. The timing of that, obviously, you have to get there and get things done. But we've seen since this new administration, the way that Venezuela has been changed completely, the Panama Canal, then you think about this new Greenland move. Are all of these things that the president has stacked up, these real national security victories for the United States, do they play in heavily into the discussions and the nature of this state visit with China?
17: Oh, my goodness. 100%. All of those things that you've described. If you think about how much we have pushed the Chinese Communist Party out of the Western Hemisphere, you identified them, certainly at the canal in Panama. Big deal. When the Chinese controlled both sides of the canal and had all the operating capabilities there. The fact that now the Chinese ability to operate inside of Venezuela is enormously reduced. And then people have poo-pooed this agreement with Greenland. I've had a chance to see many of the details there. This is really a step forward, a really good thing for the United States of America. It will turn out to be good for the people of Greenland and Denmark as well, and for NATO. But for the United States of America, we now have the capacity and the duration and the scope to do the necessary there to protect the United States from threats from the North. So all big victories. And Xi Jinping would have seen that the story he tells, right, about an America that is weak and without power, incapable of accomplishing things because it's just making people mad. We have used America's presidential power and diplomatic power in a way that's delivered really good outcomes that benefit the United States and have real costs for the Chinese Communist Party.
9: Well, I don't want to let you go, Secretary Pompeo, until, of course, we got to talk Iran for a second, because I feel like we can't have you on each week without there being some sort of update. Now, the awkwardness that was happening, obviously, at the UN General Assembly, when you have the Iranian regime leaders, not their leaders, but the representatives here, and you have all of this, a little bit of theater happening, whether it is meeting with the Iranian delegation, you have Danny Danone, you know, from Israel, trying to give a Starlink, and him being kind of turned down, and this sort of, you know, kind of viral video moment. You had an awkward interview with Brett Baer as he talked to the Iranian leadership, kind of getting nothing out of him, getting what you expected. Of course, the Ayatollah is doing fine. Of course, he's, you know, just very generic answers. You didn't really get a whole lot. That relationship, I feel like when you have that, obviously, on your own soil, has got to be a very interesting one to play off of, just sort of this awkwardness of being at war and obviously meeting with them and having these big summits.
17: Yeah, think about this. I'll give you one more awkward piece. When diplomats travel to the United States, they receive protection from the State Department security team. So you had American employees of your State Department with your taxpayer dollars protecting Iranian leaders in New York City. It's bizarre. To say the least. By the way, the very Iranian leaders who are still trying to kill me were protecting right. them. Go figure. Your point is a good one, however. Some of this is theater, but some of this is really a chance to message the world. What Prime Minister Netanyahu delivered yesterday, I think, reminded everybody that genocide is not taking place by the Israelis there in the Middle East. And I think that was an important message for him to communicate to the whole world. And then, you know, we did see the Iranian leadership show up and just lie bald-facedly in the interview, right? The Ayatollah's fine, and we don't want nuclear weapons. Neither of those statements is likely to be true.
9: Thank you so much, Secretary Pompeo, for joining us. Your insight in this, I think when people have to tune into a broadcast, they understand that they get so much out of you having that experience and being able to weigh in, even independently now. I think it's even just as important, more important even, because you can see what, you know, we're able to work on from a much different perspective. So thank you for joining us today. With that, this is going to end our first half hour. Like I said, the second half hour of the broadcast rolls on. We do this show fully live, 12 to 1 p.m. Eastern time, Monday through Friday. If you don't get us on your local market, or if you just want to change it up, you want to see our pretty smiling faces, go to ACLJ.org, go to YouTube on Rumble. A lot of you watching right now, by the way, and not a lot of you are calling. We got phone lines open for you, folks. All of them. I'm going to be honest. More people watching this show right now than have watched this week. But none of you picking up the phone. Do you want us to keep going through these articles of impeachment? I'm also going to make this your last call to tell me one way or the other. I know what Secretary Pompeo wants, but I see some mid-chat.
11: But here's also the thing. If you don't call in, we're going to keep doing the impeachment articles. And so that's up to you.
9: And I'm going
11: to
9: just keep reading the Roman numerals out, but like by the letters. So like X, 3, X, I.
11: There's no 3, Logan.
9: There's a 3. Be right back.
18: How's Tommy doing now?
19: Much better.
18: You said it was asthma?
19: Yeah, he started with this cough and then he was wheezing.
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21: 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Now more than ever. This is Seculo. And now your host, Logan Seculo.
9: Welcome back to Seculo. The second half hour starts right now. Will Haynes is joining me in studio. If you're just joining us right now, yes, articles of impeachment were filed against President Trump. No, this is not a repeat from 2020. This is happening right now. 26 articles of impeachment. And we broke down the top five, top six. And we kind of left it up to y'all whether we're going to continue going. I'm going to rock it through those top five just so you at least know. Undermining democracy, abuse of power that's waging war on Iran without congressional approval. Killings in international waters of Venezuela / abuse of power again, deploying military forces against United States cities, violation of oath with the birthright citizenship executive order, canceling federal grants to punish states for their votes. Man, we need to get into that one. And so many, many more, including even an update, which included the banning of certain press outlets from the press pool. And that is the means that they were working on this just up until the last couple days. I want to hear from you at 1-800-684-3110 on this. When you hear this, do you go, oh, this is just a gimmick, this is a show, or do you have any concerns, especially heading into a midterm, that there could be a successful impeachment of President Trump if things do not go and stay as expected?
11: I've got two others I like.
9: Give me two. As I quit reading, because these people, everyone in the chat said, quit reading, Logan.
11: This is Article 16, Abuse of Powers, the category. And it says, political prosecutions of Comey, James, and Schiff. Obviously, James Comey, Letitia James, and Adam Schiff. The hilarity that they're saying, let's impeach President Trump for political prosecutions because the entirety of the Democrat apparatus was only trying to prosecute for political reasons President Trump from the time he left office until the time he re-entered office. So a four-year period, and they were aggressively trying to prosecute him for political purposes. We talked about that yesterday, that the House Judiciary Committee put out that report that showed specifically with evidence that the goal of Jack Smith was to sway the election, and he had gotten sign off from the Attorney General. It went all the way to the top, folks. So if that's impeachable, then if Kamala Harris becomes the nominee and somehow becomes the president, can we then turn that around and say, when you were vice president, you were trying to impeach or you're trying to prosecute someone, you're using political power to try and go after President Trump? No, because one, this is ridiculous on the face of it. But two, James Comey was lying. He was leaking. He thought he was above the law. And the same with Letitia James and Adam Schiff. So one, it's ridiculous. But then there's another one here, Logan. This is 22, violation of oath. Free speech and coercing universities through withheld federal funds. He's going all the way back to where, what did we see on college campuses? Individuals, students, Jewish Americans that were being terrorized on their college campuses did not feel safe to walk to class. We're getting locked into classrooms by protesters and people trying to terrorize them outside the door. And so the federal government was saying, you got to protect your students. That's kind of the role of government, is to say, we need to protect the American people. And that's what he's going to impeach them over? From people that were chanting from the river to the sea in the face of Jewish Americans? No, that's not impeachable. That is something that he should have been doing.
9: All right, when we get back, we're going to take some phone calls and break down some of the kind of awkward moments. We have some of them on video, by the way, between the Iranian delegation, Israel, America, Brett Baer doing an interview on Fox News. Let's see some of those. We're going to do that when we get back. We got two lines still open, ACLJ.org, by the way, if you want to support the work of the ACLJ. I think it's an important time to do it. Like I said, it's no special offer time. It's not a double your impact, any of that. It doesn't matter, because all of you are showing up this month. I think you care about the events and the projects and the clients and all of the things that are happening. And trust me, there is so much more coming very soon. I can't wait to share with you. To help create that baseline, you can become a champion as well, as someone that is a monthly supporter. So do that at any time. Know that we appreciate it right now at ACLJ.org. When we get back, taking your calls, taking your comments, and breaking down a whole lot more.
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9: Phone lines are lighting up. Thank you so much for calling. Stay on hold, Mary and Bill, Teresa, Deborah, Susan. We got one open at 1-800-684-3110. I did want to break down a little bit of what's going on still in the UN General Assembly. Obviously, you have a moment here where you have Iranian delegation, Iranian members coming to meet in America, in New York City, and having to face down American media, having to face down people like Danny Danone from Israel. What is Danny Danone's current title?
11: He's the ambassador to the UN from
9: ambassador
11: Israel.
9: To the, he's had a lot over the years, right, so I'll just clarify. Right. But, and he, maybe we should start with this one. I'm not even sure what the precipice is of this, other than the fact that obviously the internet has been something that has been an issue in Iran of getting, you know, free information out there.
11: Well, during actually Bibi Netanyahu's speech before the UN General Assembly, so the Iranians wouldn't have seen this because they got up with a bunch of their friends like Qatar and the other countries and walked out. So
9: Macklemore,
11: what we see is that he's just making sure that he saw the offer from Bibi Netanyahu, who brought up Starlink and held up a Starlink device and said, this should be in Iran so that the people can get news, can see what the outside world
9: they can make the decision.
11: Is saying and make the decision for themselves. But, you know, Ambassador Danone, doing his job as the ambassador to the UN, went over to his colleague, the ambassador to the UN from Iran, and offered him, that's a Starlink in his hand. And you can see if you're watching this as well that he's saying, hey, would you like this? Do you want this Starlink? I'll give it to you. You know, your people can then see what's going on. And the Iranian ambassador to the UN, it will not look at him in the eyes, obviously understanding it's a stunt. Also, I don't know if I were the Iranian ambassador, I would take electronics from the Israeli ambassador.
9: I don't know if you know about this.
11: Because it's like, I mean, we know what they've done with pagers.
9: Yeah, and that's old technology.
11: Exactly.
9: So what can they do with new technology?
11: Right.
9: I mean, you had
11: a lot more space in that device.
9: Yeah, it's still very compact for what they provide. It's a great product. I'm a occasional user of the Starlink product, and I have to say, it may change Iran, but it certainly changed also the Smoky Mountains, getting better signal. You know, if you've ever rented a cabin up there, you're like, oh, if it has Starlink, you're like, oh, thank God, my kid can, you know, play video.

0: take everything with a grain of salt. And I think even when you watch these clips, you'll be like, yeah, I don't really quite believe much of what they're saying. So should we play something?
1: Yeah, this is asked by Brett Baer, the president of Iran, was asked about...
0: Sounded like you just said Brett Baer was the president of Iran.
1: I know. I got all convoluted. It's a Friday.
0: I now have that mental image in my head.
1: Oh, no.
0: It's very funny.
1: Well, here it is. The president of Iran being asked by Brett Baer whether or not they want nuclear weapons. Let's hear from him.
2: Do you want a nuclear bomb or not?
3: Not at all. Not at all. Our martyred, esteemed supreme leader, he had announced several times that from a religious decree, it is unholy, it is religiously illegal to have weapons of mass destruction.
2: Deep under a mountain. Why do you do that if you don't want to hide it?
3: No. We said we're willing to dilute them. It's not a big deal. We are willing to submit ourselves to verification, sir. The problem is that America, instead of conducting dialogue, they descend into the arena by bombing us first, by blocking every pathway. We are ready. This is not the way to conduct yourself on the world stage.
0: Why are they buried under a mountain? Well, we never said that we wouldn't get rid of it.
1: Yeah, it's not a big deal.
0: It's just there.
1: It's not a big deal. It's just that's where we put it.
0: Do you want a bomb? No, of course not. I mean, I don't even know that America would win it. I mean, I don't think any country would say, no, we don't want to protect ourselves. We don't want to have the option to protect ourselves.
1: We don't have the ultimate weaponry on Earth. It's like, that is one thing we specifically do not want.
0: Yeah, it's weird answers to... clearly not true. He also was positioned and pushed about the current state of the Ayatollah, obviously the son of the Ayatollah, original Ayatollah. And of course, we've not seen him at all. He's not been someone who has been active in the press, has made any sort of public appearance. There's a lot of talk whether he is alive or even, had a lot of injuries that would keep him from ruling. And he's like, no, of course. I met with him last week. He's doing fine.
1: Because in the context of this, one, he's also the president of Iran was the highest authority anyways. It's still kind of middle management within the Islamic Republic regime. But at the same time...
0: Not that we haven't heard similar talk, I feel like, out of American government. We're like, no, it's fine.
1: You thought about, Ahmadinejad.
0: Yeah.
1: Like, he commanded the room and was looked at as like, man, everyone knows who that guy is, and he's a villain.
0: Yeah.
1: This guy, you're like, don't even know who you are, because your last president strangely died in a helicopter crash happened to happen before the first Operation Midnight Hammer. So you look at this guy, you're like, do you have any authority? Your regime is in trouble because now this Ayatollah, is he even there? Is the IRGC actually the ones running the show? So you don't even really know that you care to listen too much to him, but let's go ahead and do it again. This is asked about the Ayatollah. Is he okay? Brett Baer's trying to get to the substance of it. Let's play it.
2: When is the last time you saw the Supreme Leader in person? Is he healthy? Is he able to govern?
3: Precisely, I don't remember the dates. About a month and a half ago, we met in about 7 hours.
2: You saw him in person a month ago?
3: Yes, 7 hours, as I said earlier. We conducted talks.
2: And is he healthy? Is he able to govern?
3: Very much so, completely. The implementation of the policies is in the hands of the administration and the government, but the consultations and the directions come from there.
2: Why haven't we seen a video of the Supreme Leader addressing the Iranian people, addressing this war, even addressing President Trump?
3: Well, this is a process was created in our society, which is the lack of security that was created by the action of foreigners, but the action of aggressors.
0: And look, I don't think that last part is that far off. I understand that idea of being like, but why couldn't you do a video? I don't know. Osama bin Laden did videos. I mean, a lot of people did videos. That was in the early 2000s.
1: But there wasn't as much metadata in the videos at that time.
0: There is some security aspect to it that I can at least say there's a grain of truth probably to that side of it. But when you look at when did you see him? I don't know, a month and a half ago. I mean, like you said, we got to give it up to the translator at Fox News, who makes it even more comical.
1: Right. Is he healthy? able to govern?
0: He goes, I don't know.
1: Yes, very much so. Completely.
0: Yeah,
1: we spent 7 hours together.
0: It's like Jackie Mason doing the thing. I don't know. He's fine. He's good. It's fine. Yes.

0: I mean, I met with him yesterday. It was good. When was it? 7 hours. We talked about many things.
1: Right.
0: What things nice specifically? Right. I don't know. It was a long time ago. 4 weeks, 6 weeks. Who knows? Look, that's the real situation, though, at hand. That's what we're dealing with in New York City right now. I mean, in New York City right now, we have a situation where Americans, Iranians, the Israelis, I mean, look, good on them for pretty much everybody showing up, even if they did walk out of certain rooms, because you would think sometimes in these wartime situations. Now, what happens with some of the other war countries, like Russia and Ukraine? We know that Zelensky was here.
1: Right.
0: So Russia said that they're not allowed?
1: I believe Russia has an ambassador here.
0: But Putin's probably not here.
1: Putin did not come. Probably a
0: they
1: wise choice for him.
0: Netanyahu.
1: But, you know, that didn't happen. We heard, you know, that we tried and found that legally we as the city of New York cannot do that. But, you know,
0: we cuffed him. He Samsoned out of him.
1: Oh, that'd be, I'd like to see that. Yeah. That'd be like a good
0: power team.
1: Right. But you did see even Mondami decided that he was going to put out a video calling out Bibi Netanyahu. Bibi Netanyahu also kind of poked the bear there and said, I'm not arrested. So there has been a lot of storylines at this UN General Assembly that you don't normally have. You normally have like one main headline and maybe a couple subplots. This has been like all
0: kind of fun.
1: Yeah. It's one of the first times the UN General Assembly has been kind of must-see TV many different reasons.
0: Like maybe I'll go next year. Maybe I'll like get a ticket.
1: I don't think you just get a ticket.
0: Oh, StubHub. They got everything.
1: Oh, okay.
0: Yeah, that's an ad read right there. I just had this product placement. Not really. That's a joke, by the way. Look, we got two lines open. I want to take all these calls. So Marion, Bill, those are some classic callers, though, by the way. Marion and Bill, they're like the goats. Then you got Teresa, you got Patricia. We got two more lines open. I'd love to hear from you today. Help us end this week strong by going to aclj.org. Become a champion if you're not already a champion. Like Marion's a champion. So guess what? Marion gets to be on the show first. So Marion's going to start us off. But again, phone lines are open for you at 1-800-684-3110. Again, 1-800-684-3110. We can talk about any of the topics that we discussed today, whether those are impeachment filings, whether that is what's happening in the UN.
1: Logan's Jackie Mason impersonation.
0: There you go. Yes, very good.
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0: Here, folks, only 8 minutes left until the weekend for us. I mean, we got other work to do, but for as far as these people know,
1: sure.
0: I want to kick things off with some calls. Let's go to Marion in Texas. I told you you'd be first, Marion, ACLJ champion, longtime caller. Go ahead, Marion.
8: Thank you. That's why I love being a champion, because I get a little priority, and I appreciate that. I wanted to say that impeaching Trump has to be the most absurd and nonsensical thing that I've ever heard in my lifetime. And you guys are helping expose all the corruption and things that they're doing. But here's why I don't believe that he should be impeached at all. First of all, he closed the border to where we have no entries anymore coming across the border unless they're doing it legally. He stopped a nuclear threat from Iran, which nobody in the world has even dared to attempt. He's freed 105 hostages in the Gaza Strip. And he also freed the Venezuelan people from a dictator that we went down there and in 2 hours got him out and brought him to the United States. He's reduced crime and violence to the lowest standard since 1900. He's brought pharmaceutical drugs down to the lowest price. We have the best prices in the world now, whereas before we had the most expensive prices. He stopped 8 potential world wars, and he's made America the most powerful and prosperous nation on the face of the earth. How in the world anyone can try to impeach a man that has accomplished all those things is beyond my comprehension. And then we even had Republicans voting to have him impeached, and I just don't understand that. But anyway, thank y'all for your show. I hope more and more people become champions y'all do a great job. Thank you,
0: Mary, and I really appreciate that. Will, that is that big question of, because some of the vagueness that's in this, and you go, but you know, it does, especially when it seems like a lot of these are like policy or just political differences.
1: Right. Well, and once again, these are, as we said, a lot of them are just policy disputes that, but what did they do? They ended up making impeachment over policy disputes kind of the name of the game in the previous Trump administration, the first Trump administration, when they didn't like the phone call he had with Zelensky. And does anyone doubt that there was corruption in Ukraine? I mean, they can't account for all the money we've given them. They openly say that. So the fact that that was a policy dispute that led to a sham impeachment that we know about way too well around here just goes to show that they have lowered the bar so dramatically that that is what they're going to do. And here's another thing. This is Congressman Cohen trying to do this on his way out and get a little bit more press. But at the end of the day, they're going to do this again. Absolutely. When he's out of office, because they, if they win the House back, they will, and mark my words, they will actually vote on it and probably impeach him again.
0: Yeah, we got.
1: And here's, I just want to say this, because when you look at the midterms and people say the polls are actually looking better for Republicans, President Trump is going to do a rally in Mobile, Alabama, for Alabama's first congressional district. It's a plus 36 Republican district. Someone thinks it is worth the president's time to go to a midterm rally in Mobile, Alabama, where that congressman should be fine by a landslide. Yeah. So something is worrying somebody.
0: All right, I want to take a call. It's kind of about this. I have some comments. Patricia in California watching on YouTube. Line 4, go ahead. Patricia, you there?
9: Yes, I'm here. And I have to tell you, I wouldn't know what was going on in the world if it weren't for your team. Well, I just appreciate that you keep me updated on everything every single day when I to an interview. The other thing is that I am really getting very weary of the Democrats pushing this impeachment, impeachment, impeachment. I want to know if you think this really, really will impact people's thoughts about President Trump and keeping him in power.
0: Well, Patricia, thank you for calling, and I appreciate your kind words. I think it does a couple different things. It ties up a lot of people from getting real work done. It is an aggressive experience. Trust me, I experienced it somewhat first and second hand with our family being so involved in the impeachment in 2020. This is not something that's, you know, a form that gets filled out and we move forward. These are months and months of preparation and trials and everything that you can imagine, because the end result could be the removal of the president of the United States. So it's treated very much, even if they know they can't even pass it likely, it is treated very much like it is. So it does tie a lot of people up. I do think it gives a very good talking point to the Democrat voters to say, look, we impeached him again. This is another impeached president of the United States once again. How many times did they say that over and over again? Do I think that creeps into their minds of maybe people that are Republicans? Probably not as much, but do I think it creeps into the minds of that, you know, few percent that really decide who gets to be the next president, or even just who's going to be your Congress or senator or governor? Yeah, I think it does.
1: Well, and the fact of him getting removed from office, the odds of that through the impeachment process are almost next to nothing. But also after this midterm, they're not campaigning against President Trump anymore. So it is going to be a waste of time, truly a waste of time. So they can hide the ball and not get anything done for the American people for 2 years.
0: It's a waste of time and a ton of energy.
1: Right.
0: A ton of energy to get spent. Patricia, thank you. Let's go to Bill in Wyoming. Bill, you're on the air.
10: Thanks for taking my call. Yeah, my question about this is, don't they have anything better to do? I mean, there's so much that needs to be done concerning our nation. I mean, I overheard somebody say this some time ago, and I think it's proper. Somebody ought to go to each and every one of them and say, hey, your mother, go tell your mother she wants you.
0: Yeah, Bill, I appreciate you you calling in, obviously having some very interesting feedback there. But again, I do think you're right. Do they have anything better to do? This is a political ploy now. We said impeachment become a political ploy. It has been. I want to go. Thank you for calling. I want to go to Teresa, who is calling. And hey, Don, unfortunately, we're not going to be able to get to you today. We're just running out of time. Teresa, go ahead.
11: Yes. Doesn't all the Democrat, understand that the more they come after President Trump, the more the mega Republicans are just going to come out and take care of Trump.
0: Teresa, I understand what you're saying, which is, does this motivate? Look, I think the last time when you saw President Trump get arrested and mugshotted, I think when you saw all the things they've pushed back on, does it? I think it does reactivate a base. But as Will said, you're not running against President Trump now. So now it's, you know, sort of the B team, if you will. Not any offense to them, but you're not talking about having President Trump as does that platform get impacted? Does it impact President Trump himself? It's going to impact things getting done. I think that to me is the big worry.
1: Well, and I think once again, I said this earlier in the show, there's the two faction of the Democrat Party. Those that cannot get over President Trump. They are fixated on President Trump. And then there's the DSA. The DSA are the ones that are winning races against incumbents, against leadership. They are starting to take over. And so those in the Democrat Party that are in leadership that are saying things like, we're going to hold every single one of President Trump's family members accountable when we get back in office. They are losing the plot because they're also losing their seats to a much more radical faction of their party. Those that want no private property, that want big corporations to be owned by the government, that are creeping in with Marxism into mainstream seats and discussions and things of that nature.
0: Don't be creeping.
1: So I think that they would be wise, if they wanted to save their own party, to start thinking about moving on from President Trump.
0: All right, that's going to do it for this week. Thank you so much for joining us. I'm going to encourage you one last time. If you're thinking about places you can support the work of the ACLJ. 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
16: Breaking news this hour from townhall.com. I'm Michael Harrington. A GOP congresswoman who opposes the president's deportation efforts gets a wake-up call from her constituents. Correspondent Bernie Bennett fills us in.
17: Representative Maria Elvira Salazar, a Florida Republican, publicly criticized President Trump's deportation policies in a campaign ad, urging him to scale back efforts she claims are alienating Latino voters. However, her constituents, particularly Republicans and Latinos in her South Florida district, have strongly backed Trump's immigration agenda, leading to backlash and waning support for Salazar. Bernie Bennett reporting.
16: It appears the Big Apple's electric bus love affair is out of gas. Correspondent Ron Taylor.
18: New York City's push for electric buses under a 2040 zero-emissions mandate is faltering due to reliability issues, high costs, and flooding risks, prompting the MTA to purchase 650 compressed natural gas buses instead. This reversal comes amid broader energy woes, including the premature closure of the Indian Point nuclear plant, which has led to calls to restart it to avert blackouts after replacement gas plants proved insufficient. Ron Taylor reporting.
16: OpenAI says it has halted development of its latest artificial intelligence models hours after it discovered its agents scoured federal government websites and acted in unexpected ways to suggest a lack of control. It's the second time in 3 months the company has paused development for similar kinds of problems. The AI evaluator Transluce says that OpenAI apparently tried to hack the Department of Education website. The European Union says it's ready to defend a 120 million euro fine issued to social media platform X. This comes after the U.S. government supported Elon Musk's legal efforts to dismiss the case. The EU fined X for breaching digital regulations. More on these stories at townhall.com.
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18: Blame it on El Nino. A new report says the recurring weather pattern will be warmer than usual this year, putting some 500,000 lives at risk. More on this story from correspondent Lisa Carden.
25: An analysis from the Climate Impact Lab shows the natural climate pattern, which typically increases global temperatures, is fast becoming record-breakingly strong. A team of scientists, economists, and data engineers at the University of Chicago says coupled with global warming, the heat consequences could be devastating. The report estimates the heat from El Nino could take over 450,000 lives between June 2026 and February 2027. The report urges countries to take steps that include issuing early heat warnings, ensuring cooling and hydration centers are available, and expanding health care coverage. I'm Lisa Carton.
18: You'll find breaking news and analysis at townhall.com. Microsoft co-founder Bill Gates says Congress needs to regulate the development of artificial intelligence. In an NBC Meet the Press interview set to air later today, Gates said that no one thinks self-regulation is quite enough.
26: You need law enforcement and the politicians to get into the discussion about what safeguards and monitoring look like. And that has to be a required thing.
18: Several other big names in the AI industry have made similar claims. Founder Bill Gates says Congress needs to regulate the development of artificial intelligence. In an NBC Meet the Press interview set to air later today, Gates said that no one thinks self-regulation is quite enough.
26: You need law enforcement and the politicians to get into the discussion about what safeguards and monitoring look like. And that has to be a required thing.
18: Several other big names in the AI industry have made similar claims, warning that the current pace of AI development could have dangerous consequences. Gates said safeguards and monitoring could be put into place without dramatically slowing development. China and the U.S. have agreed to set up a channel for handling AI-related incidents and accelerate work on military crisis communications. This follows a three-day summit between their leaders in Washington. You'll find more on these stories at townhall.com. I'm Ron Taylor reporting.
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28: Featuring the music of Dick Tunney and the Dream in Color Orchestra. 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It's Kevin McCullough, Monday through Friday, on That Kevin Show. And now, from the Connors and Sullivan Broadcast Studios, the man who is not what he wants to be, but is way grateful that he's not who he used to be, here's the Kevin!
0: Welcome in, Kevin McCullough. Glad to have you with us. It is a brand new day, and we're always excited and thankful and grateful that you choose to spend some of it with us. I know that you've got a lot of different things that you could do with your time. The fact that you choose to hang out with this community, with this show, with me, it's humbling, and I'm grateful, and I just want to always express that in the most serious and earnest way possible. Today, we're going to do something really very, very important. It's one of my favorite things that we do each year. I don't apologize for it because I don't think there's anything more important that we could do for the spiritual well-being of the planet than to help get God's word into every heart, mind, life, and home that we can. And that's why we partner with the Bible League. That's why we work so hard, so earnestly to get Bibles to people who are asking for them. I know that it's having an impact because there's some grouchy grannies out there that write back and say, well, why do you send Bibles to people? Well, because they're asking for them. And you can poo-poo it, and you can say, well, that's silly, or that's ridiculous. Well, you can say all of that, but that doesn't stop them from asking. And if they're asking, and the Bible League International is saying, we'll do everything we can to get them to them, and it costs me $5 to do it, why not? Like, there is zero to lose on any – it's a win-win-win-win-win-win all the way around in my book. So this is what we do every fall, and I'm very, very grateful to have Michael Woolworth back with us. And Michael, the opportunity to do this is made even more paramount right now because we have a matching gift for this segment for the next 10 minutes. Every person that gives a gift to Bible League, it will be matched, and that means twice as many Bibles go out, does it not?
1: Well, your 1 minute intro to today's show, Kevin, you've done a great job, even in that 1 minute of explaining, what we do at Bible League and, why it makes sense for listeners to be a part of this. You know, we got a little bit of a jump on this campaign back in the month of July. We did a little bit of pause to kind of let summer finish up. But, we're back this month by the end of September. We want to bless just north of 10,000 waiting believers that we know by name at Bible League, right? We've seen about 2,000 of that need met, so about 20% of the Bible on their way. We want to take care of the remaining 8,000 by the end of the month. Again, these are 8,000 precious souls, members of our spiritual family who are part of what we call the under-resourced church around the world. Let me tell you what does not define the under-resourced church. That does not mean they lack any zeal in their desire to see people come to saving faith. They lack no love for the Lord. They're not asking us to come in and take over. What are they asking for? Really a partner, somebody to come alongside to help them grow their church to the glory of God. And that's where this wonderful listening family has come in for many, many years. Kevin, you've been a great friend. I always say without really any hesitation, you've asked your listeners to be a part of this work. You've visited home base for us in the Chicago area. You've fully embraced this, and really this listening family has as well. And so we want to get it done. Again, I love to say for the princely sum of only $5 a Bible. I mean, that's what it takes today is a $5 gift. And then we have Bible League that believe so strongly in what we're doing. They know there's an opportunity right now. The door is open to bless, again, 10,800 waiting believers that we know by name at Bible League. When we get across that finish line, they will double whatever has been provided by listeners to that Kevin show. So again, let that be an incentive to you today. But, today it's an opportunity for us to make much of our gracious God. This is his work and his world through his word. And then, as I say, for $5 a Bible, invite this wonderful listening family to be a part of this.
0: The way you get to be part of it is 1-800-937-9673, 1-800-YES-WORD, 1-800-YES-WORD. You can also go to thatkevinshow.com, click the banner that's at the top of the page. But if you, for some reason, don't see it there, just pick up the phone and call 1-800-YES-WORD or 1-800-937-9673. Michael, I know that last year we were able to, and the show was not in as many places last year, were able to send 9,900 Bibles out. Is there any clue? Do we have any even rough estimate of how many Bibles my listeners have sent in the years that Bible League and that Kevin show have partnered together?
1: Well, that's always my regret, right? Not coming with the math. I think it's easily 500,000. Half a million, Kevin. Really, I mean, that's no exaggeration. At least 500,000 waiting believers around the world, the regions of Asia, Africa, the Middle East, and Latin America, really had no hope of a Bible, right? But now they have God's word. They're using those to make much of him and to point others to the hope of the gospel.
0: The reason I ask that is I want to point out to those listening, and just last year, sending 9,900 Bibles, I am not worried in the least that the rest of the country can step up and say, hey, New York's done a lot of this in the past. We want to be part of it, too. I'd love to see little Bible breakouts all over the country in San Diego and Anchorage and Reno and Greenville and some of the new places we're on just this week. If you've listened and if you've thought to yourself, you know, the Bible has spoken to me at times when I didn't have anywhere else to turn. In fact, and it sounds kind of hokey, and I don't mean for it to, but this year for school, the first day of school, I took my baby daughter, who is starting sixth grade, and I took my middle son, who's starting eighth grade, to the same campus for the first time in a couple of years. Mm-hmm. And it's not an elementary campus. And so after I prayed with them and dropped them off, and I always say the same thing to them before they get out of the car, be good, because that's who Jesus is in you. He gives you the power to do things that are different than you were when you were not regenerated. Mm. Be good, and then out of being good, do good for your friends, for your teachers, for the people that you come across. That's my little send-off every day. Be good, do good. But then they got out of the car, and they shut the door, and I watched them walk in. And this just pang of sadness kind of came over me that summer's over and they're getting older and there's not going to be that many years left that this is all going on. And so what did I do as I drove and I took the extra long way to get back to the studio, the house today? I put on some audio reminders of the Psalms, and in the Psalms where David kind of has the same thing. He talks about something that makes him sad. God, why? He asks all the big questions, and then he comforts himself by reminding him of what himself of what God has promised him. So he reminds himself of God's promises. So King David, if King David, who in Scripture there's kind of no parallel, you know, in terms of earthly rulers or people that are significant to the people of Israel, etc. If King David found solace in God's word, and if I can find solace in the Psalms on a day when I may be a little blue because my kids are getting older and there's nothing I can stop it, imagine for a second how much more meaningful the words of Scripture are to those that are undergoing deep poverty, religious persecution, because they're the religious minority of where they are. And being the minority means that maybe their life is threatened or their welfare is threatened. Being in a place where the government wants to put the screws down on your expression of Christian faith. There's a whole list of reasons why they may be facing very tough times. But I'm asking you to sit in this moment with me. Think about how Scripture has personally encouraged you. 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

0: right, welcome back. It's the Thursday edition, That Kevin Show, thatkevinshow.com. And whether you're in Anchorage or Miami or San Diego or Boston, thanks for being with us and for hanging out. We have such a great time thinking through these issues together. And I'm really thankful that David Wilson has spent the full week with us. We're going to talk today and again tomorrow, continuing our discussion, kind of bringing to our discussion to a close about what living with a mindset of excellence is all about, as was demonstrated by Daniel and as Paul talked about in Colossians. But David, as we were wrapping up yesterday's show, we were talking about the process that Daniel had gone through. And when I look at the stuff that Daniel went through, I don't think I've suffered very much. And, you know, I lost a parent when I was 17, and I've had other disappointments that have come into my life. And I feel like I have gone through some things, but I don't feel like I've suffered anywhere near where Daniel did. And I've grown to kind of observe that in our culture, I think as a culture, you know, we just passed 9/11 25 years later, and there's a whole generation of people that have never gone through a major, you know, national moment like that, a national culture where the culture did cry out and say, hey, we are suffering and we need God's help. And you brought up the Israelites pattern in the Old Testament, and you talk about dum-dums being dum-dums. Like, they just did it over and over and over again. It's like a bad Three Stooges episode. Like, we're gonna tell God we want our own way. We're going to beg him for a king. We're going to go our own way. Then we're going to get into a mess. He's going to save us. We're going to call out to him. He's going to save us. Then we're going to repent. Then we're going to return. And then we go back to the same slop we did before and start wanting stuff that all the other nations want around us. He lets us have it. We turn our backs on him. He comes and rescues us again. Like, they just did it over and over and over again. And that's, I think, to be honest, how I am often with my relationship with the Lord. But there is this kind of lack of suffering, lack of recognition, lack of maturing that you get when you go through the fire. It does something to change you. And I think that excellence is oftentimes part of that, you know, recovery process.
1: Yeah. And again, thanks for allowing me to be a part of your show. And I agree wholeheartedly that I think we've gotten a lot of things easier, and then of course as time progresses and technology and wisdom and all of those blessings that God gives us, it does seem to ease the pressure of life. We're living in a time where we're not as persecuted as the first century church, of course, and that easy life does seem to, I guess, lower the appreciation of struggle, which is of course connected to the idea of doing your best and, yeah, and working hard and things of that nature.
0: Well, I think of, for instance, the church in China, the church in Southeast Asia, the church in large portions of Africa right now, where just living as a Christian is a death warrant. And, you know, just being faithful as a Christian is a mark that you could be targeted. And I think that's first century church right there. But that's where the church is growing at an unbelievable rate.
1: Right, right. That's, and it's connected. I think it was Fox Books of Martyrs that talks about the fact that the church grew through the blood, mm-hmm, of the martyrs, or a statement of such.
0: The blood of the martyrs is the seed of the church.
1: Yeah, yeah, yeah. And again, that points back to that suffering pointing towards excellence, a desire to do better. I bet in those places of persecution, when they get together and worship, it's not because they felt like they had to, but it's certainly that they want to.
0: Oh, ouch. That one hits close to home.
1: Yeah, yeah. But you know, we have an advantage through the Word of God. I think that if in our study and our desire to draw close to God through Christ Jesus and our study of the Word, you know, the study of the Word means that I don't have to go through what everybody else went through. I can learn from their lives. I can learn. I will not go through what Joseph went through or Daniel, but by studying their lives, I can appreciate the struggle and be blessed with the benefit of the knowledge that they gain, that they give to us through the Word of God. So Christianity and study of the Word definitely gives us an advantage where you know, it's kind of like what Jesus told John, you know, you believe because you saw, you know, because you touched, but blessed are those who having not seen still believe. I think that works in the area of suffering as well.
0: Yeah.
1: Though we're in a time of better things, that our allegiance to God and our study of the Word gives us the principles and gives us the faith to persevere and do better without having to go through what they went through.
0: I pray that you're right. I know that for myself, I fail on that. Like, I can read what Daniel went through, and I'm still that stupid knucklehead that says sometimes I'm going to go through it myself anyway. And I'm so grateful that God is a God of patience, because I think I would have worn him out a long time ago, if he weren't. But the other thing that you're touching on there, and I think it's really, really vital, is that the vibrancy of authenticity, when worship comes from that honest place, when it is a true crying out, when it is a, God, if I lost everything else today, I would still cling to you. That was the genuine position that Daniel was in. And that's why we do this segment on this show. I want us to think about, this culture is not geared for happy evangelicals to, you know, talk about God and craft laws that honor God. And especially in the Northeast up here, we are, you know, we're in a pagan wasteland, sometimes being infiltrated by Islamic radicalism and some other things that are coming to the fore. That doesn't change our mission, and it doesn't change who we're supposed to be and how we're supposed to be it.
1: Mm-hmm. Absolutely. I definitely see that in the life of Joseph.
2: With SRN News, I'm Michael Harrington in Washington. A powerful storm moving up the U.S. northeast coast this weekend. High winds knocking out electricity for hundreds of thousands of people. The nor'easter affecting the mid-Atlantic area and New England. The National Weather Service warns that high winds, tides, and heavy rain will continue through today in New Jersey and New York and elsewhere. Some streets are flooded and some homes and businesses are underwater as well. Russian strikes on Ukraine have killed at least two people overnight into this morning. Comes hours after Moscow rejected German calls to ease its escalation toward NATO. Russia's top diplomat dismissed a meeting with his German counterpart during the UN General Assembly. Tensions between Russia and Germany have worsened, especially after a drone attack at Leipzig airport last month. Moscow has been targeting Ukraine with missiles and drones. This is SRN News.
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0: Welcome back. 800-937-9673. It's That Kevin Show. It's I Am That Kevin. Kevin McCullough, glad to have you with us. Michael Woolworth is back with us as well. And Michael, we need 8,800 Bibles. We need someone to say, yes, I will take 20 of them here, 30 of them there, 50 of them there. But in the culmination of those 8,800 Bibles, we're going to help more than 10,000 people receive a Bible. And then another, that times 12, are going to hear the gospel and probably give their life to Jesus as a result. But tell us how it all works.
1: Well, let me say thanks to a few folks who have gotten involved. Gregory of Bull Shoals, Arkansas, said I'm in at 20 Bibles. Rhonda of Brooklyn said, Michael, Kevin, count me in at 10 Bibles. Nita, listening in Louisiana, said, I want to be a part of this, a gift today of 2 Bibles. But, you know, if you love your Bible, you know, if God has worked powerfully through his word to grow you into the believer that you are today, you know, we're simply asking you, give that to new believers who yearn to read his precious promises every day, right? That's what we're all about at Bible League, engaging people in the Word of God all around the world. We've done this for 88 years. We've reached about 100 million people with the gospel by the grace of God. About 6,000 are reached every day. But Kevin, clearly we could not do what we do as a global ministry without listeners to That Kevin Show. I mean, you have the ability not only to be concerned where wherever you're listening today, the greater New York City area, you know, Colorado, Arkansas, some of the places we're mentioning, you have the ability to look abroad and say, you know what, those are members of my spiritual family. You've got a clip from this man, Ming, who's in his 70s. He's a former Zen Buddhist. Kevin, he's in Vietnam. He's in the communist-run country of Vietnam. He told me, he said, Michael, I lost 100 family members in the Vietnam War. Some of those were civilians. Some of those were soldiers. But he said all of this happened right near where I met him, Kevin. That was Ho Chi Minh City, right? And this man has led about 100 people to Christ in his small remote village, again, in a communist country that recently opened its doors to the gospel. And I love what he says. He likens the Bible to a map, right? He says a map directs us places, right? In this case, the Bible directs us to all that's true, right? But share this, and then I want to come back and talk more about this man, Ming. He is in Vietnam.
2: If they don't have Bible, how they can find the truth? Because the Bible like a map to bring them to find the truth. So if they don't have a map, they couldn't find any truth. So it is very a special opportunity that the Lord answer our prayer. Our country opened the door for the gospel. And many people, they are really hungry for the word of God, and then they need the Bible.
1: Yeah. Kevin, you in the last segment alluded to, you know, where do you go for comfort and direction, right? The Psalms, right? I mean, if we can ascertain that King David relied on the scriptures, right, to help him, kind of realign his perspective with the Lord's, we need that, don't we? In fact, well, you know, when I'm anxious, Kevin, I go to the Psalms, right? Psalm 4. It's in your peace that I will live, David writes. You know, when I'm tired, Isaiah 40 says what? He gives power to the weak and strength to the powerless. You know, when I'm lonely, it's Psalm 73, right? Lord, I belong to you and you hold my hand. When I need wisdom, right path, Lord. You know, if you're feeling unloved, you go to where? Zephaniah 3, you find out that what? God delights in you with gladness. He rejoices over you with joyful songs. And yet, Kevin, we're saying that the Christians that we're talking about in our times together have never been able to open a Bible to read those precious scriptures. But call by call, click by click, again, this listening family is doing it. Let me just give you 3 of those right now that are praying for Bibles today. Dorcas is a widowed mother of 3, lives near Addis Ababa, Ethiopia. Sadly, her husband was murdered by the El-Shabaab terrorist cell that absolutely hates Christianity. She received Christ after walking 2 hours each way to an evangelistic meeting that was led by Bible League, Kevin. And today she is praying for a Bible. Praveen is near New Delhi, India, was beaten by Hindu extremists after being led to Jesus by a pastor in his small village there in the country of India. He's married to Chandra. They have 3 children. They're praying for a Hindi language Bible to lead the family in the ways of the Lord. And then as it relates to us, I'm thinking of, you know, most of us know John 3:16, right? That's blowing in the end zones of, you know, college football games across the nation this time of the year. How many of us know 1 John 3:16? You know, John writes, he said, this is how we know what love is. Jesus laid down his life for us, and we ought to lay down our lives for our brothers and sisters. John goes on, if anyone with the means to help sees a brother or sister in need, but shows no pity on them, how can the love of God be in that person, John asked. So he says, dear children, let us love not with words or speech, but in truth and in action. And Kevin, I'm grateful I don't have to come and try to convict this listening family of giving. My goodness, we just talked about in more than 20 years of Kingdom Partnership, more than 500,000 waiting believers now have God's word. As I say, they're using those to make much of him, to point others to the hope of the gospel. But there you have two families, one on the continent of Africa, another in the region of Asia, not praying for our pity or for our protection today, but for what? It's the precious word of God.
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0: Welcome back. It's That Kevin Show, thatkevinshow.com. We are in the midst of trying to supply Bibles to those who need them, to those who cannot get them, and to those who desperately want them. You may not be in any of those categories, but the people that we're trying to help are. They check all three boxes. They want a Bible, they can't get one, and they really want to have it for themselves, but to also share with their friends and to bring other people to Jesus Christ. It's really an amazing thing that the Bible League has been doing for almost 90 years, in which every Bible that goes out ends up impacting about 12 people for the cause of Jesus. So it's really, really a powerful way to invest in the kingdom of God. Michael Woolworth is back with us. And Michael, it just strikes me that every day during this campaign, we have people to thank because they've given Bibles. And then there's people that are actively praying for those Bibles to be sent.
1: Well, you know what? If you can give today, feel no guilt. I mean, I really mean that. But pray for those who have the means to give, because we've said together as two ministries, let's get it done for just north of 10,000 waiting believers that we know by name at Bible League. Kevin, I'm grateful for people like Deborah of Rutgersville, New Jersey. She said, I'm in. Maria of Morris Plains, New Jersey said, count me in, Michael and Kevin. And then friends listening in Shepherdsville, Kentucky today saying we're in at a $150 gift, enough to put Bibles into the empty waiting hands of 30 believers today. And again, above all today, my prayer at Bible League, I tell you, my affiliates at Bible League, my colleagues would share in this. Our prayer above all is what? God would be glorified in the

0: stories. Every one of these stories of redemption and transformation, he gets the glory for that. We take absolutely no credit. We've seen this happen too many times to think that, we can take the credit for it. This is scripture rooted joy and change. When a life has changed and they're never the same, right? And there's this incredible joy that follows when they can open up the pages of scripture, read about the God who loves them. So again, take heart. The gospel is going forth. And again, we get to be a part of it today for the princely sum of only $5 a Bible.
1: 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And I made mention, Michael, that there are people actively praying for Bibles right now. Where are they praying from?
0: Well, you know, as we talk about the work of the Great Commission, you know, your part in that today can be as simple as what? It's sending a Bible, right, to waiting believers. You know, I'm thinking of the four types of soil, right, that Jesus talks about in Matthew 13, the parable of the sower. Kevin, he talks about, again, the different responses to the Word of God. The seed is sown, if you will. It falls by the wayside. That's those who have hardened hearts, right? They're refusing to hear this precious gospel. There's the stony places where that seed falls. That's the shallow faith. It lacks roots, so it dies, right? That word falls among thorns, right? Too many worldly distractions. The life and the wealth choke the word, if you will. It doesn't have a chance in the lives of these people who have no time for it, right? And then Jesus talks about the good ground, the faithful disciples who hear, they understand, they obey the word, and it produces a great harvest. Well, the harvest is here, right? I mean, we talked about this Bible access list when we began engaging in that work about 2 years ago. Kevin, we could say with confidence at that time, there are 100 million waiting believers in the world today that are, again, praying for God's precious word. In 2 years' time, that has increased by 20%. We can tell you today with confidence, Bible League, Voice of the Martyrs, Open Doors, we can tell you that it's increased to about 120 million. God is truly at work in his world through his word. And let me tell you three of those praying for Bibles right now. Augustine is 30. He's in Albania, a former atheist, now leading a Bible study with 20 believers. They need Bibles. Siam is in Nepal, the country that's being ravaged by these flash floods right now. He's a former Hindu. His family has shunned him now that he follows Jesus. He speaks the Nepali language. He's praying for a Bible. And then one more. Maria is in Colombia. She's widowed. She has two children, one of those with cerebral palsy. She's just now learning to read and write in Spanish. She's a believer. Maria is praying for the precious word of God. Kevin, I'm sharing a lot of needs today. It's 50 Bibles here, 500 there. But I also want you to hear from one of our partners. I call him a hero of the faith. The man has suffered incredibly as he ministers in South Asia. But Ramesh talks about what your gifts are doing today in his part of the world.
2: Because of your kind help, we are able to do the great work for the Lord. Sometimes you may not know what is happening here, you may not see with your eyes, but God is doing great work. Through your donation, through your prayers, and God is doing great work. So we want to just say thank you so much for your loving kindness and what you are doing for God's work in this land.
0: Well, to hear Mike Woolworth say thanks, please know it's genuine. But boy, there's a man that is, he's taken those gifts that you send in Christian faith, believing that what God says in Isaiah 55 is true. What? My word will go forth. It will accomplish my purpose. And then in Christian love, right? We're told over and over again, it's not enough just to say, I care. Do something, right? And Ramesh is telling you it's making an incredible difference.
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12: It's such a privilege and honor to know the Lord, and the Lord have chosen us to have time and to serve and to work with. We know how Bible value to us, because that's how we grow, because that's our spiritual food. Without a Bible, like without food.
1: It's like a Bible. It's like not having food. And Michael, I think Jesus said something similar to that, that man can't live on bread alone, but by every word that proceeds from the mouth of God.
0: Well, you've just heard from Inga in Europe, and she's saying what? Something very profound, right? No Bible, no food, right? You know, if we'd liken this to defining human hunger, I mean, Kevin, eventually, if you don't eat, what happens? You starve to death, right? I don't think it's a stretch when you talk about believers who have come to saving faith, who are at the kind of the front end of their walk with the Lord. They need a Bible. To go without God's word means what? In a really, I think, a true sense, there's some spiritual malnutrition that's happening there. So again, we're grateful. People like Gregory of Bull Shoals, Arkansas, said, I'm in it at 20 Bibles. William of Verona, Pennsylvania, said, Michael, Kevin, count me in for 20 Bibles. Anthony of Sun City West, Arizona, said, I want to be a part of this. Again, another 20 Bible gift. We've seen just north of about 2,000 Bibles sent to this point, just north of 10,000. That's the numbers that we want to reach by the time we're done with this campaign at the end of September. So, Kevin, really, you and I are just going along. You know, it's 50 Bibles here, 500 there. You know, I had a chance to spend some time in Zimbabwe, Africa, not long ago. Our pastor there by the name of Anismo. I said, Anismo, you know, I've been in congregations where the pastor is the only one. Surely that's the exception, right? He said, no, Michael. He said, that really is the, that's the norm when you go from congregation to congregation. Oftentimes, because of the shortages, the pastor is the only one. But Anismo from Zimbabwe, Africa, has this profound statement to make about the need for God's word in his part of the world.
13: There is a huge Bible gap here in Zimbabwe. Some churches in the rural areas, you will find that you get to a church where there are about 200 members. And in that church, you only find one person with one Bible. So you can say in that church, the ratio is 1 to 200.
0: Yeah, you know, I know we've got pastors living, Kevin, or listening today. What's the goal of a lot of pastors? It's to do what Paul admonishes in, I believe it's Acts 19. He says what? The faithful Bereans. Those pastors were turning these people into faithful Bereans, right? You remember the text where he says they didn't merely take what they heard at face value. They used the scriptures they had available to them, verifying that, you know, they were hearing the gospel truth. And so how do you turn, you know, congregants into faithful Bereans if they don't have Bible? So again, what we're sharing today is that God is at work. And again, the only barrier right now to putting Bibles into these empty waiting hands is strictly what? It's financial. And again, so we're able to say what? Let's meet this goal, and then we can fire up the presses and say, look, we need Bibles in the Tsonga language. We need them in Swahili, right? Wherever God has these new believers planted, Bible League can meet the task today, and is simply we're asking this listening family, be a part of this today.
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1: Breaking news this hour from townhall.com. I'm Michael Harrington. Economist Steve Moore says there's a growing disconnect between public perception and economic reality. While many Americans remain frustrated by high prices and the cost of living, the former Trump economic advisor argues that key economic indicators point to a stronger economy than the public mood.
2: If you look at the economy just overall, we've got a manufacturing boom going on. We have a construction boom going on. We have a lot of investment, hundreds and hundreds of billions of dollars from abroad that is being invested in the United States. We have more jobs available today than capable workers to fill them, and so on. So it's a strong economy.
1: Moore is with the free market think tank Unleash Prosperity and made his comments to the Salem Radio Network. Danish intelligence warning of a growing, though still limited, risk that Russia could strike a NATO nation.
3: A new assessment says Moscow has intensified hybrid warfare across Europe, including sabotage, cyber attacks, and drone operations. Officials say Russia may be testing Western resolve while reportedly exploring drones launched from ships in the Mediterranean. Denmark's defense minister says the Kremlin is under growing pressure and failing to achieve its objectives, but warns that pressure could make Putin more dangerous. Ron Taylor reporting.
1: A vessel carrying fish traders is capsized on Lake Kivu in eastern Congo, killing at least 12 people. Authorities say the vessel was carrying more than 50 when it capsized Saturday night. The chief of a local village says dozens are still missing. A bus carrying tourists from the Philippines has veered off a highway west of Munich this morning and overturned, killing at least two people. The German news agency DPA says at least eight others are injured. The accident happened early, and the bus was traveling from Zurich. More on these stories at townhall.com.
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16: Fighting for free speech, Western civilization, and delivering common sense for the American people. 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
17: All right, President Trump has finished up the state visit of President Xi today. We'll have some thoughts on that for you in just a few moments. We have a breaking decision just coming down out of the Supreme Court. It has to do with voting rolls for this election. Details ahead. And Deputy Secretary of Energy James Danley, Danley the Manly, stops by at the bottom of the hour. There's a major new federal initiative on the electrical grid. We're going to get the details for you in just a few minutes. Here on Friday, September the 25th, this is Scott Jennings reporting for Salem and coming to you live from Louisville, Kentucky. On this day, 1789, Congress took one of the most important steps in American history, approving the amendments that would eventually become the Bill of Rights. The Constitution had only recently taken effect, but many Americans were concerned that the new government had been given too much power without enough explicit protection for individual liberty. Several states had called for a Bill of Rights during the Constitutional Convention, and so James Madison eventually took the lead on this in Congress. So on September 25th, 1789, the first Congress approved 12 amendments and sent them to the states for ratification. 10 would be ratified by 1791. That's what you know as the Bill of Rights. The First Amendment, of course, protected freedom of religion, speech, the press, assembly, the right to petition your government. The second protected the right to keep and bear arms. Other amendments established protections against unreasonable searches and seizures. It guaranteed due process, protected the rights of the accused, and recognized that powers not delegated to the federal government were reserved for the states and the people. But the interesting twist here is that Congress actually sent 12 amendments to the states and not 10. What were the other two? Well, one dealt with congressional pay. More than two centuries later, it finally received enough state ratifications and became the 27th Amendment in 1992. But the other one never made it. The original first article of the proposed Bill of Rights, which outlined a formula for increasing the size of the U.S. House as the population grew, was never ratified by the states. Nonetheless, the Bill of Rights has since become one of the foundational documents of American government, and it all tracks back to this day, September the 25th, 1789. We start the news today with a bit of breaking information for you. The Supreme Court has cleared the way for the Trump administration to use Social Security data in an expanded federal system that helps states check whether people on the voter rolls are U.S. citizens. A lower court had blocked this system, which is known as SAVE, S-A-V-E, citing privacy concerns. But the Trump administration took it to the Supreme Court, and the court has sided with Trump. This is a major ruling, And the administration says the checks will help identify non-citizens who are registered illegally. Today's action lets the system operate while the legal fight continues. Last night, President Trump welcomed Chinese President Xi Jinping to the White House for a state dinner. Some have criticized the president for hosting the Chinese leader, but that criticism seems myopic when you consider the larger context for Trump's foreign policy over the last 2 years, which has been designed to curb Chinese influence around the world. Xi may have enjoyed an American state dinner last night, but I guarantee you he has not enjoyed what Trump has served for the last couple of years. Let's start with the decision to go into Venezuela. For years, China had a valuable arrangement with Nicolas Maduro's government, influence in our hemisphere, and access to Venezuelan oil. After the operation that removed Maduro, however, Secretary of State Marco Rubio revealed that China had been receiving that oil at a steep discount. Listen to this. Cut one.
11: In the case of China, China was receiving oil at a huge, about $20 a barrel discount. And it was, they weren't even paying money for it. It was being used to pay down debt that they were owed. This is the oil of the people of Venezuela, and it was being given to the Chinese as barter at a 20%, at a $20 discount per barrel in some cases. And so you had basically three of our primary opponents in the world operating from our hemisphere from that spot.
17: Trump administration has since moved to put Venezuelan oil sales through channels that are authorized by U.S. law. And that changes who controls the transaction and who benefits from it. In short, China no longer has a sweetheart oil deal or a base of operations in the Western Hemisphere. Now, look at Iran. China has been a crucial customer for Iranian oil. And the Treasury Department here has repeatedly sanctioned Chinese refineries and the ships carrying Iranian oil to them. Treasury, in fact, has targeted multiple China-based refineries since March of last year. So when you hear about economic pressure on Iran, which is significant, remember, a lot of that pressure is landing on China. And then there's the competition closer to home, the Panama Canal, American shipbuilding, critical minerals, and development of technology that will power the next generation of industry. Trump has made curbing Chinese influence around the Panama Canal an explicit concern. The Chinese are not going to operate the Panama Canal, thanks to Donald Trump. And his administration has ordered work to rebuild American maritime capacity and develop sources of critical minerals beyond the control of foreign adversaries like China. These are long-term projects that tell you what Trump thinks is at stake. The routes, materials, and industrial strength that a country like ours needs to remain powerful in the world. Put all these pieces together. Venezuela is about influence and oil in our hemisphere, in our own backyard. Iran, at least in part, is about oil revenue and a network that helps Tehran survive American pressure. And the Panama Canal is about a vital trade route. Mineral ships and advanced technology are about who can build and supply the future. This is the larger context that Xi walked into last night. The dinner, of course, was diplomacy with two countries that have to deal with each other. And diplomacy does matter. Trump has negotiated with Xi on trade while the United States continues to compete with China for influence and economic strength. But a handshake at the White House does not erase that competition. It would be a mistake to watch the dinner as though it were only a story about Trump's personal relationship with Xi. The real question is whether America can use its power in our hemisphere, in energy markets, in trade, in our own factories, to make us less vulnerable to Chinese influence. Last night's images showed two presidents raising a glass. But the real story of the Trump presidency is one of an American president finally raising a hand and saying, we aren't going to take your bullying and influence incursions any longer. More news. Two developments on Iran. First, the Senate voted 50-49 yesterday to reject a war powers resolution that would have required an end to hostilities unless Congress authorized them. Meanwhile, Reuters reporting that American and Iranian officials have discussed a phased arrangement to end the U.S. blockade of Iran. Those are discussions, but not a deal. Each side still holds a major bargaining chip, and the White House says Trump remains open to talking under the right circumstances, but obviously we're still far from a deal. And one more bit of breaking news on Iran today. A U.S. official says that about 60 commercial ships crossed the strait Wednesday, carrying the highest daily volume of crude oil since early July. That's an encouraging sign. Oil's moving despite the Iranian conflict. That brings us to the price of diesel, which affects the cost of moving just about everything that Americans buy. Energy Secretary Chris Wright has contacted major refiners about voluntarily limiting diesel exports as the administration looks for ways to increase supply and therefore reduce price here at home. U.S. diesel right now around $6.52 a gallon. That's a genuine policy dilemma for the Trump administration. Refiners warn that a restriction on exports could cause them to produce less fuel overall, potentially raising prices on other fuels. No export restriction has been announced, although the president and several top Republicans have been weighing and speaking favorably of this idea publicly. All right, let's talk about supplements. When we think about supplements, two things matter the most. 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And maybe you'll send us your story very soon. More news after this.
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1: Friday, September the 25th, we continue the news here on Common Sense for the American People. The United Nations meetings continued this week, and Israeli Prime Minister Benjamin Netanyahu was able to attend. Mamdani did not arrest Netanyahu, despite promising that to his followers. So Netanyahu comes to New York. Mamdani is powerless to stop him. And he made a big speech in the hall yesterday. Now, a lot of people got up and walked out, which ought to tell you something about what's going on with anti-Jewish sentiment and anti-Semitism in the world. People can't even be bothered to listen to the Prime Minister of Israel. But he did make his speech, and it was a powerful speech. Here's a chunk. Cut two.
2: Accusing Israel of genocide is the greatest lie of the century. If you want to know how big a lie, if you want to know how absurd it is, listen to Colonel John Spencer. He's head of urban warfare studies at West Point. He's considered one of the world's, or perhaps the world's foremost expert on urban warfare. I think he's with us today. Colonel Spencer has studied every urban war from antiquity to modern times, from ancient Greece to Mosul to Gaza. And here's what Colonel Spencer says. Israel has done more to prevent civilian casualties in war than any other military in history. In history. We've taken innumerable steps to protect the civilian population. Is this genocide? Of course not. It's the opposite of genocide. So to all those spreading these lies about my country and about our brave soldiers, whether they sit in this hall or in the office of the anti-Semitic mayor of New York, I say this. Shame on you. Shame on you for distorting the facts. Shame on you for inverting victim and aggressor. Shame on you for spitting in the face of truth.
1: You know, something Netanyahu said there at the end of that speech, the end of that clip, shame on you for distorting victim and aggressor. That's a really important thing. We shouldn't gloss over it. Because what's happening with the propaganda campaign against Israel in this war that they've conducted since October the 7th really is an inversion of victim and aggressor, but it speaks to the larger worldview of the radical forces operating in our politics right now, this oppressed versus oppressor. In their worldview, a country like Israel or a country like the United States, really any country, I guess, that upholds Western civilization, they must be viewed as the oppressor. And therefore, anything that the oppressed, that's their worldview, do is justified. It's rationalized. And in this case, that would include propaganda about who actually is the victim of October the 7th. What actually happened that day? Hamas came over and kidnapped and raped and murdered a bunch of people. That's what happened. And if anything like that happened in the United States, we would nuke whoever did it off the face of the planet Earth. But Netanyahu's speech is interesting because he was outlining how not just how much restraint they've actually shown, but the care that they have taken to try not to harm civilian populations, to try to feed civilian populations, to try to provide health care to civilian populations. Get no credit for that. Because the propaganda campaign demands that the oppressor here, Israel, be painted as anything but merciful. So I was glad that Netanyahu was able to come by and make his speech. Remember, the mayor of New York City in his campaign and even after he took office was threatening to, I guess, send the New York City Police Department after Netanyahu. And then he finally had to admit a few weeks ago that he couldn't do that. But it was not, I guess it was, it turned out to be an idle threat, but it didn't sound idle at the time. Didn't sound idle at the time. United Nations this week, honestly, I'm glad Trump spoke. I think he did a good job. But, you know, the UN, what a useless, rife with anti-Semitism, rife with anti-Americanism. Kind of useless. They sit around and look the other way on the worst people and the worst things in the world. It's the United States that has to take up for everybody and do the things that must be done. More news after this. Stay with us.
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9: With SRN News, I'm Michael Harrington in Washington. Jewish heirs of Holocaust victims have filed lawsuits in California to reclaim Nazi-looted paintings from museums in Los Angeles and Poland. These are the first cases since new laws in California and Congress strengthened claims to art taken during World War II. One lawsuit targets the Norton Simon Museum for two paintings by Lucas Cranach the Elder. Another seeks the return of watercolors painted by a Holocaust survivor. Between 1933 and 45, the Nazi regime orchestrated the largest art theft in world history. A Sri Lankan court has convicted 15 men of helping to organize the 2019 Easter bombings on churches and hotels that killed 267 people. Each of them has been sentenced to at least 200 years in prison after a trial that lasted more than 5 years. The attacks were inspired by ISIS, the deadliest in Sri Lanka's history. This is SRN News.
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1: Friday, September the 25th, Scott Jennings, Common Sense for the American People, broadcasting from Louisville, Kentucky. By the way, I had to, I think you all know this, I'm not a gambler. I don't like to gamble. I do live in Louisville, so occasionally I have to go to Churchill Downs where they have horse racing. So I had to go out there last night for something. And as an experiment, I ran the racing form through artificial intelligence. I scanned it. I said, look at this. And what would you do? Four races I did this. Didn't cash a single ticket, did AI. I'll believe AI is going to come and destroy all of us if it when it can start predicting horse racing at Churchill Downs. I was like, you know, this might be like my ticket to riches. I'm going to have this supposed all-powerful AI tell me how we're going to doing the horse racing. Has no idea. Anyway, thought I should let you know. Coming up in 60 seconds, we are talking electrical grid with the Deputy Secretary of Energy. Important story. You don't want to miss it. First, though, I want to tell you about our new public policy partner here at the Scott Jennings Show. I trust these people to get big things done. The Mackinac Center for Public Policy up in Michigan. For almost 40 years, Mackinac has stood for economic opportunity, limited government, and the rights of working people. And in fact, their work helped secure a landmark Supreme Court decision, a victory called the Janus decision, which established that public employees, including police, firefighters, teachers, nurses, corrections officers, cannot be forced to pay union fees as a condition of employment. Now, since Janus, Mackinac has helped 1.5 million workers exercise their freedom to choose whether to remain in their union. 1.5 million. Huge amount. I want you to help spread the word to friends and families who may not know they have that choice. I think oftentimes the Supreme Court makes decisions and people don't really know what they can do with it, what they should do about it, whether it affects them. So here's what I want you to do. Go to advancingliberty.us, advancingliberty.us. Learn more about the Janus decision and how to exercise your rights. Advancingliberty.us, send the link to everybody you know. And if you know somebody in the government sector unions, send this to them, advancingliberty.us. They should know what their rights are, and they do, thanks to our friends at the Mackinac Center for Public Policy. All right, let's talk about energy and electricity. We're talking a lot about producing more electricity in America, but producing it is only half the job. We also have to get it where it needs to go. And when we do that, we find that our existing electrical grid can become something of a bottleneck. The U.S. Department of Energy has just selected 31 projects in 26 states for an initiative called SPARK. This plan calls for $1.9 billion in federal funding alongside another $3.3 billion from project recipients to upgrade existing transmission lines and to use technology that lets the grid carry more power. The department says the projects could make more than 23 gigawatts of additional grid capacity available. Joining me to discuss, the Deputy Secretary of Energy, James Danley. Before coming to DOE, he was chairman of the Federal Energy Regulatory Commission. He knows how the electrical grid works. Mr. Secretary, welcome into the Scott Jennings Show. Let's start with a problem here. When America needs more power, how much of this problem is because the grid just can't move the electricity that we already produce?
2: So it is part of the problem. The largest issue has historically been actually having sufficient generation. You're right. It's both the generating the power and getting to where it has to go. But as we've seen these rising demand signals, the headroom in the transmission system that we've relied upon to have additions of generation and more customers come online, that's begun to dwindle. And so basically we initiated SPARK, which is a program speed to power through advanced reconductoring, in order to ensure that we can use pre-existing rights of way, pre-existing structure to increase the total amount of throughput available so that we can accommodate more generation and more load.
1: Okay, so this sounds like a good thing. Let's just boil it down to the average ratepayer sitting at home, the average electrical user. How will Spark have a meaningful positive impact on their quality of life?
2: Well, in two ways. The first one is that it will reduce their customer bills, right? When you increase the amount of capacity on the transmission system, that means that you don't have to pay what are called congestion costs. The more electricity you put on a transmission line, you can reach a certain point where the system becomes congested, and it just becomes more expensive to pay for the transmission. The other way is that when you increase the total amount of transmission or the robustness of the bulk power system generally, that is one of the preconditions necessary for economic development. And so when you have more generation built and when you have more transmission built, you have the predicate requirements for the kind of prosperity and, you know, reinvigoration of the economy that we're looking to achieve. So there's going to be more jobs, more opportunities, more companies, more manufacturing. All of that is based upon having affordable, reliable, secure energy, including electricity.
1: Talking to Deputy Secretary of Energy James Danley about a new initiative from the Trump administration called Spark. Mr. Secretary, tell us about this bottleneck in the transmission system. Where is it most acute right now? Is it moving power between regions, serving fast-growing communities, or connecting new generation? Like, where is the problem most acute? And I assume that's what you're sort of tackling first here with the Spark initiative.
2: So there are a lot of different bottlenecks of different types, and unfortunately, when it comes to electricity, it's actually an extraordinarily

0: aided to contribute. So tell us about how that works between the federal government and the project recipients, and you know, ultimately, how will taxpayers know that their investment here, the $1.9 billion, that it worked?
1: Well, you're right. There is a federal cost share and then the private cost share. And in all of this, I should say, the entire SPARC program is part of the Speed to Power initiative more broadly at the Department of Energy. When President Trump took office, he declared an energy emergency in recognition of the fact that we didn't have the infrastructure or the generation or even the primary energy sources that we need to have the kind of economy we want. And this is one, the SPARC reconductoring is one part of this initiative under the president's leadership to get as much generation and as much affordable, reliable, secure energy to people. How will people know that it works? Well, for one thing, when you strengthen your transmission system, you have fewer blackouts, and they're going to have lower transmission rates for those regions that have congestion. And one of the great things about the program is we're putting forward the about just under $2 billion, and the private entities are putting about $3.3 billion. And so we're really leveraging a lot of private capital in order to have these facilities built. And they're going to be built quickly over a very broad swath of states, almost 1,500 miles of rebuild or reconductoring of transmission lines. And that's going to have a huge effect on the amount of transfer capacity.
0: Conversation today with Deputy Secretary of Energy James Danley. Secretary Danley, I want to ask you about a current events matter, and that has to do with Congress slowing down or stalling out on this quest for a permitting reform package. It seemed like there was some momentum for this, and then all of a sudden, I mean, just I'll tell you what it looks like to me. It looks like Democrats have decided to slow this down because they don't want to give Republicans or President Trump a win on something. How are you all viewing this at the Department of Energy? I mean, I assume our view is here, like it is for most people who are dealing with this policy in Washington, you do need permitting reform. Politically, is it dead? Is it coming back? What can you tell us?
1: Well, if your theory is right that the Democrats are trying to stall it, then I have to say that shame on them for it. This is something absolutely critical for the United States. We have gotten to the point now in America where it has become very, very difficult to build linear infrastructure, transmission lines, natural gas pipelines, because there is so much litigation risk that without having a reform of the legal regime, it's going to be very difficult for us to have the kind of economic development that everybody wants. At this point, I think it's pretty clear that regardless of what kind of project you want to build, that permitting reform is going to be necessary for capital to be deployed and for the free market to actually meet the demand that exists. I will tell you that the president and the Department of Energy care about making sure that all energy of all kinds is affordable to the American people. And it is infrastructure, like, for example, the reconductoring that we're doing for the SPARC program, that is going to make energy affordable for everybody. And if this gets stalled because of malign actions on the Hill, that is a shame because we really need it.
0: Well, it is a shame because, you know, you had Republicans and Democrats in the Senate who were working together. I mean, everybody knew it in town that there was something moving. And then all of a sudden, right at the 11th hour, you had a few Democrats in the Senate who wanted to throw up a roadblock, just like, by the way, Heinrich of New Mexico threw up a roadblock on the ratepayer protection bill that was had come over in an overwhelmingly bipartisan fashion from the House. I just get the feeling, honestly, Secretary Danley, that Democrats in the Senate have decided we're not going to do any progress for the American people right now because elections are coming, and we just don't want President Trump and his party to be able to get anything done, which is a pretty sad state of affairs when you're talking about energy stuff. The American people need these things. You're working towards these things, and they're a roadblock to it, it is a darn shame. Well, we appreciate you coming by today. Yeah, please, go ahead.
1: Oh, just really quick, I just want to say it's also potentially, if your theory is right, it's also short-sighted because bad permitting regimes harm everybody, not just saying that it's going to make energy less affordable, but on top of that, regardless of what your preferred infrastructure is you want to build, This is a regime that impairs everything being developed. So it's not as though this is a Republican subject matter. Everybody needs infrastructure because it's necessary for modern life and to be successful in

0: prosperous.
1: Yeah, it's and it affects every state. It affects every community. And
0: yeah.
1: so it,
0: yes.
1: and you've had Democrats, elected Democrats in states and in Congress and in the Senate. I mean, you've had broad bipartisan consensus on this for years that something needs to get done. And now I see Democrats out here today, Secretary Danley, saying, whoa, we can't rush this. What do you mean you can't rush it? We've been talking about this for years. Everybody knows that we're at critical mass on this and to slow. I mean, it smacks of politics. I hope the American people see it for what it is.
0: How many Congresses have come and gone? How many have come and gone talking about permitting reform?
1: I know. Another one. Secretary Danley, another thanks one. For coming by. More after this.
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1: Do miracles still happen for millions of people facing illness, financial trouble, broken families, or moments when there seems to be nowhere else to turn? That's not just a theological question. It's deeply personal. Dr. Robert Jeffress says the age of miracles is not over and that God is still intervening in people's lives in ways that they may not even recognize. His new book is called Divine Invasions. Experience God's miracles in your life today. Dr. Robert Jeffress joins us now. Dr. Jeffress, let's start with the biggest question behind this book. Do you believe God is performing genuine miracles in people's lives today, just as he did in biblical times?
16: I do now, Scott. I didn't always believe that. I grew up in a theological tradition, went to a very conservative seminary that said the age of miracles is over. It was fine for the times when there was no Bible, but the way we judge somebody's credibility is by their faithfulness to the Word of God, not by miracles. And while I think it's true that God's Word tells us everything we need to know, I don't think God's gone out of the miracle-working business. I think he still intervenes in our life. That's a divine invasion, just to remind us that he's still there, but also to provide for our needs. Now, this book doesn't come with snake oil. Send your money in and you get a miracle. But I believe it's wrong, Scott, to limit God's miracles just to a specific time in history. The Bible says God is the same yesterday, today, and forever.
1: The book is called Divine Invasions, Experience God's Miracles in Your Life Today. Dr. Jeffress, it's available in a couple of days, right? September 29th, is that the date?
16: Right, comes out this coming Tuesday.
1: Excellent. All right, you call these moments divine invasions. Tell me, what exactly is a divine invasion? How does someone recognize when God has intervened in their life?
16: Well, Scott, there's a tendency to want to call everything a miracle by some people. You know, if there's an empty parking space in front of the Dunkin' Donuts door, we think that's a miracle. And that's not it. But I think the other extreme is to say that miracles don't exist at all. In the book, I talk about different kinds of miracles. There are some miracles of miraculous power, just to remind this world that there is a God who is still at work. Sometimes there are miracles of provision, where we have a specific need, maybe a financial need, an emotional need, a relational need that God supernaturally provides for. There are miracles of protection. You know, the Bible teaches, and I believe Satan is a real being. Jesus called him a murderer. He tries to take people's life prematurely. And there's a whole angelic force out there. I call them God's AAA service. They're always available angels who are there on our behalf. And then there are miracles of healing. I believe that God still heals people occasionally. I don't believe in faith healers, but I believe in faith healing. And although all healing is temporary, we're going to die of something someday, God still sometimes reminds us he's here by giving us more days of life on earth. So those are the different kind of miracles we talk about in the book. And Scott, perhaps the most important chapter is what to do when your miracle doesn't come. Because many times Christians pray and God says no. What are we supposed to do then? And again, this book is a book of encouragement. You know, with so much discouragement, chaos in the world today, I think we all need to be mindful that God is still on his throne. He still has a perfect plan he's working out, even through all the chaos that's around us.
1: A voice you're hearing, Dr. Robert Jeffress, has a new book out called Divine Invasions. Experience God's miracles in your life today. Got about 30 seconds, Dr. Jeffress. You warn in the book about counterfeit miracles. And in an age of social media, preachers, viral testimonies, people claiming that God told them something, how does a Christian separate genuine faith from manipulation or just wishful thinking?
16: I think you need to look at two things in a miracle worker, so to speak, or a miracle recipient. Number one, what is their message? Are they pointing people to the true God of the Bible, to the Lord Jesus Christ, or are they pointing people to themselves? Look at the messenger and look at the motive. Is their ministry filled with greed, sexual immorality? That's a false miracle worker. Interestingly, in the last days, the book of Revelation says Satan and the Antichrist will have the ability to appear to work miracles. But I think if we look at the message and the motive, we can go a long way in deciding whether a miracle worker is really from God.
1: Dr. Robert Jeffress, the new book is called Divine Invasions. Experience God's miracles in your life today. The book comes out on Tuesday. Pre-order it now or pop over to the bookstore on Tuesday. Dr. Jeffress, thanks for coming by. We take a break and have more news right after this. Stay with us. 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
26: Welcome to the show. You're listening to Money Matters with Al and Mike. I'm your host, Al Luttman. I'm here with my co-host, Mike Brady. And we're financial advisors right here in the Twin Cities of Strategic Investment Partners. And if you don't have time to listen to our show today, jot down our number. It's 855-231-6010. And last week we came to you and we started talking about estate strategies that you can use. And this week's going to be part two. 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If you'd simply like to get your hands on that, we send those out complimentary, no charge or obligation. 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Now, before we get started here today, Mike, is there anything from last week that you want to cover before we get right into it this week, or do you want to just get rolling?
27: This week's a little bit different than last week, is we really want to dive into the tools that are necessary in the whole estate planning strategy or just transfer of assets. And, you know, you're going to hear it a time or two from us today that, again, you don't have to be Bill Gates or Bezos or the Rockefellers for this to apply. Most of you hear estate planning and you think, well, that's not for me. That's for the rich. I'm not rich. And what we're talking about is simply an efficient and effective, simple transition here when God comes calling for you. And to be able to transition our assets to our loved ones with the most simple, effective tools. And so today we're going to get really specific in the tools. But Al, as your question, what should we kind of touch on from last week? Last week's show, we really were trying to just lay the foundation for you in the terms of what happens if we have a premature death, if I am no longer here, what happens to my loved ones? What's missing? Well, I'm missing, of course, but what kind of financial things are missing? My ability to earn income in the future is missing. My Social Security is missing. My pension may be missing. My income that I make at my jobs may be missing. And so those questions need to be top of mind when you even begin this planning.
26: There's no avoiding death. And so it's a tough topic to talk about. But what we're recommending is one that you stay with us today, because having no plan is still a plan. It literally is still a plan. And it's a horrible plan. And it's especially a horrible plan for the people that you love that you leave behind. It is a horrible plan. And the reason that we say that is we help so many families pick up the pieces and we help them solve these challenges that a loss of a loved one has created for them. And so today what we're going to talk about a little bit more specifically than last week is what are the tools available to you to make certain that your affairs are in order? How do you get all your ducks in a row? And today we're going to be talking to you step by step of tools that you can utilize to get your affairs in order for the people that you love.
27: You know, and as we talk about these tools, they're all going to be, subject to what you're trying to accomplish. And I think the biggest starting point for any estate plan, whether you've thought of these things or you've already done some estate planning, is just to go back and say, what am I really trying to accomplish with this estate plan? Is it just a simple transition, or is it control from the grave, where I'm trying to control what's happening for my family and when they get the money and how they use certain pieces of property or assets or the cabin? how much of that just basics have I considered before you even start diving into the what tool is proper? You really have to have a good understanding of what you're trying to accomplish.
26: The bottom line is what you're trying to accomplish is what are you going to do with your stuff when you're dead primarily? And who's going to get it? And how do you want it distributed? And some of those types of things, because as we talked about on the show over the years, you've never been to a funeral and seen somebody carrying a U-Haul with them. So we're not taking anything with us. And so it's just about getting your affairs in order. And I think probably everybody knows what the first one of those is, and that is putting a will together. But recent studies tell us that 56% of Americans do not have a will. And that is very unfortunate because it's such an easy thing to do to put that thing together. And we just find that a lot of people, they don't put it together. And it's very, very troubling when you have minor children, for an example, and you want to take care of the spouse that you love. We tell people all the time, why not just get that done? Do you find that more and more people procrastinate on that one thing more than just about everything that we work with in this industry?
27: Well, I think it's always something they're going to get around to. You're right, because there's not a meeting that we have with new people coming in that says, that say, well, we have a will, or we need to get these things updated, or can you take a peek at these things? And so it's top of mind, but people usually kick the can. But you're right, the will is absolutely the cornerstone of any estate plan. And the will is basically a letter to the probate court explaining where you want your money to go and your stuff to go. It can establish that change of ownership and retitling of those assets. And so a will is an absolute must for people. It's one of the documents. We always say there's, three absolutes in your estate plan, and a will is one of them. But unfortunately, like you said, over 50% of people die without a valid one.
26: And we're supposed to be the fair and balanced show, right? So unfortunately, as important as they are, wills have some shortcomings that we should talk about as well.
27: Wills, are necessary, and they do have some shortcomings. So you may need an additional document for what you're trying to accomplish. But wills are still probatable. So if your goal is to avoid probate, a will isn't simply going to do it for you. And so you need to be thinking again, what's your ultimate goal for this? Also, wills can be contested. So you can have somebody contest your will and say, that is not right. We deserve some of that money or that asset. And so a will can still be contested in the courts and can have some brutal effects to the whole family and the estate. And I mean, the sad fact is we still have a case cranking in Minnesota with Prince. I mean, Prince died without an estate plan, and you can see what happened to that estate. Not saying you have the same dollars that Prince did, but it can be brutal having somebody contest a will or dying without one and having the Minnesota trying to iron it out for you.
26: Think of all the legal representatives that are pulling tens of millions of dollars out of that estate that if he would have had a simple document put together, it solved it. So essentially, what we're trying to tell you is that a will is probatable, which means that it goes to court, an ad gets run so people can see who died, and they can make a claim against your estate. And it's a public document. So if you don't want it to be public, what we recommend some people do is get a trust. But there's a lot of you that can get by just as easily with a will. It depends on which way you want to go. But a will or a trust essentially are documents that pass things on to the people that you love. And so get one of those put together. And then what I think is a very loving thing is just a letter of intent. Sometimes these aren't necessarily the greatest, because every once in a while I hear a letter of intent where mom and dad are just telling the kids, in this example, of why they did what they did. And every once in a while you see, I left you a dollar because you were just horrible to mom or something of that nature. And so it's not always rosy, but at least it's clear. There's not necessarily any squabbling with the family or family quarrels because it was clear what the intent was. But in a positive light, it's nice to have that letter of intent that just talks about the gift that they gave the family and why they did what they did.
27: Well, it's such a loving thing. How wonderful to have this letter from mom and dad that says, this is the way that we want this estate to go. This is why we're thinking of these things. We love you. We're trying to be equal. We're trying to be fair, or whatever the goal is in mind. It doesn't have to be negative. If it's negative, it's nice to have a blueprint in your own words explaining why or that you specifically wanted to limit the estate to one person or another. But it is such a loving, just a loving document, and it can really solve some quarrels because it comes just straight from the horse's mouth. No offense to you. You're not a horse, but straight from the horse's mouth to who and what your assets are going to go to at the end of your life. But we do have to take a break right now. Again, we're talking about estate strategies. You don't have to have a large estate for this to be pertinent in your world. The smaller or the larger estates still have the same issues that apply for our topic today. But if you want a white paper that goes along with the show, no charge or obligation, no risk to you to get this white paper. It's simply called Estate Strategies, and it's going to walk you through the critical elements of an estate plan. So get that by calling us at 855-231-6010. 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Now, stay tuned as we continue on this topic. It's for all of you. It's Estate Strategies, explaining the critical elements of an estate plan. 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
27: 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You're listening to Money Matters with Al and Mike. I'm your host, Mike Brady. I'm here with my co-host, Al Luttman. 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Now, today's program, we've been talking about a somber topic, the moment when God comes calling for you, your death. We talk about it all the time. We have one death per person per lifetime. No reason to get edgy about it. The challenge is we don't know when that's going to occur. And so we're pleading with you to make certain that you have your affairs in order, which is the topic of the day. We are talking about estate strategies. These are the critical elements of your estate plan. And we have a white paper that goes along with today's show. It's called the same name, Estate Strategies, Critical Elements of Your Estate Plan. You can get that at no charge, no obligation, absolutely no risk, just by calling us at 855-231-6010. Again, 855-231-6010. Or you can visit us on the website at sipwm.com. Now, we know this is a somber topic, and one of those topics and issues that gets kicked the can down the road in your own financial life. So if you need a nudge here, or you just need somebody to get to bounce some ideas off of or ask some questions, we would be happy to take your phone calls personally and walk you through what you have going on in your own financial situation. Same number, 855-231-6010. So, Al, you know, you're absolutely right when you said, let's just start off with the first one, and everybody knows that they need one of these, and this is a will. And the sad fact, as we said last segment, is the studies show us 56% of Americans die without a valid will, and they die without a valid will that they've written in the state of Minnesota, because the state of Minnesota does have intestacy laws that means that you died without a will, so they provide one for you. And so, and that, as we reminded people, the non-plan for estate planning is still a plan. It's just a very bad one. But the other thing that we brought up last segment that is kind of an eye-opener for people that we bring it up to them in the families, and just the power of just a simple letter that goes along with the will or goes along with the plan, a letter from mom and dad. We call it a letter of intent, just explaining what you're trying to accomplish, very simply in your own words, explaining what you're trying to accomplish, good and bad, can really have some weight in the estate plan and the ultimate dissolution of the estate and transfer these assets.
26: And then the next thing that we talk about is having a power of attorney. And typically, a power of attorney document authorizes someone to handle your financial and some legal decisions when you become incapacitated, meaning that you're still alive, but you can't handle your own affairs. And there's a couple different ones that you can do. One of them is a general power of attorney. That gives a little bit more leeway that somebody can take care of all your needs for the most part as your state allows them to do. They can do things like sign checks. They can sell property, and they can do much more than that. Or you could do a limited power of attorney, which is exactly what it sounds like. You can designate somebody that has limitations on what they could do. These might be things like they can manage your retirement account for a year, for an example, or just some things that you specify that you don't want this to be going on for 5 or 10 years. If you have something like Parkinson's or something and you're in a nursing home, I don't know if you want to touch on anything more with those.
27: Well, I think that we shouldn't just roll through them because they're so important. This power of attorney for financial affairs is so important because we have some statistics that are going on in America. When they say, what was the statistic that we read, that every 7 seconds somebody gets diagnosed with Alzheimer's, and every 3 seconds they get diagnosed with some form of dementia? And how many times have we had this happen in the families that we serve where mom and dad are having a great life and all of a sudden dad has some dementia issues or starts having some memory loss issues? And that is the time when a power of attorney can protect mom and dad and keep the cash flowing. But unfortunately, if there's not a power of attorney in effect before that happens, they don't have a capacity to sign the form to give the power of attorney. So when the power of attorney actually comes into a necessary tool, mom and dad may not have the wherewithal to set one up. So this is one of those things that you can't just roll by. This is what you have to do when you're good and healthy and of sound mind for the future.
26: And what rolls along with that, and I think is one of the most loving things that you can do for your family, is to tell them what your wishes are for your health care if you're unable to take care of it yourself. If you can't speak for yourself, the first thing you do is a living will. And just like the power of attorney, you do not have to go to court and have a judge sign off on these things. These are documents that are so easy to put together. And maybe we'll spin the clock back on that power of attorney you talked about just a moment ago, about how important they are. But in addition to that, aren't they one of the most simplest documents that you can have somebody draw up for you? And a lot of people just do them on their own. They find these services online. And so there's really no excuse not to have them because they're simple to do. And we've been talking last week and this week to take a whole weekend to get your affairs in order. But a power of attorney and what we'll talk about with the health care, you can do both those documents in a half hour if you wanted to.
27: Well, absolutely. You look at the how simple this is, from the I love you will to a power of attorney for finance to some of the health care directives. It is a very simple thing that can be done not in weeks, but in hours, if and even less than that if you have your ducks in a row. But the health care directives are so important. Like you said, it's a very loving document to tell somebody how you want the last days of your life. So you think about it. We've all been there caring for a loved one before. And if you're in a situation where you're caring for somebody that can't speak for themselves, to just be wild guessing on how they want things done in the end of their life is really difficult. So this living will component is so important because it can give some instructions, but also the power of attorney for medical decisions. Just like the power of attorney for finance, this now assigns somebody the authority to act on your behalf should you not be able to speak for yourself for your medical decisions. And so it is such an important set of documents. You know, we talk about them today, though, Al, as two different documents, but in the state of Minnesota, it's an advanced health care directive. They usually combine that. So they're not necessarily two things anymore, but they once were totally separate. But now I believe it's just a one document, advanced health care directive. But everybody, before you leave this earth, should have all three of those documents: a will, power of attorney for finance, durable power of attorney, in other words, and an advanced health care directive.
26: And the advanced health care directive is so important and so loving, because what I have seen time and time again is somebody gets sick, and now maybe there's five children that are trying to make the decision because somebody didn't put it together, and they all disagree. Some don't want mom or dad to suffer. Other ones want to keep them alive as long as possible. And what our recommendation is don't force that decision on the people that you love. Make that decision right now that you're making it, because we think it's the loving thing to do. And we got to run to break in a second, but maybe we should touch on the next one. Unfortunately, our world is a little bit different than maybe it was 50 years ago, because we need to talk about the changes that you need to do if you're in a second or maybe even a third marriage. Because what they tell us today in the United States is 40% of all marriages that are happening in the United States, one of the people that are getting married have previously been married. And so that creates a whole set of complexities that the first marriage doesn't have.
27: Oh, absolutely. When you look at his, hers, and ours types of assets, and then you look at that, as you said, for a set of maybe some children and assets from a former marriage, a new set of children and assets from your new spouse's family, and it can create some complications. And so if you are in a second or a third marriage even, or have his, hers, and ours children, you really need to be thinking of, are my documents enough to handle those complexities?
26: And we'll talk about that when we come back from break, because again, that's a whole new set of things to manage. And we're going to talk to you, and today we're trying to give you the tools of how you can get your estate in order. And we've been talking about estate strategies. It goes along with a white paper that we just put together. And we'd like to send this out to you at no charge or no obligation. If you'd like to get your hands on it, feel free to give us a call at 855-231-6010. 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
26: Welcome back to the show. You're listening to Money Matters with Al and Mike. I'm your host, Al Luttman. I'm here with my co-host, Mike Brady. And we're financial advisors right here in the Twin Cities of Strategic Investment Partners. And today we're talking to you about estate strategies, how to get your affairs in order before you die. We're all going to die. It's not a fun subject to talk about. But today what we hope that we're doing is giving you the tools of what you need to do to get your affairs in order. And where we're at right now is right before we went to break, we were discussing the fact that 40% of all marriages in the United States today, one of the people that are in that marriage have been married before. And so we want to give you these tools to take care of things of what you want to do, because second and third marriages come with a whole new set of complexities. And so if you haven't had time to listen to the show today, we've been offering to give a white paper that we put together called Estate Strategies. And we want to send that out to you, complimentary, no charge or obligation. You can get that by giving us a call at 855-231-6010. You can also go to our website at SIPWM.com, and you can click here for this week's radio offer, or better yet, give us a call Monday through Friday and ask Farrell or Mike. One of us will come to the phone and answer any questions that you might have. Maybe you're that person in a second or third marriage and you wonder if the affairs are in order. You're the person who needs to call us next week at 855-231-6010. And the reason for that is it's always changing. People that we work with that are in the second and third marriage, what we find is the longer the relationship goes on, the more that they're together, even if they both have their separate kids. But what do you do if one of the people pass away and all of a sudden now all the money goes to the spouse and that spouse has a setup where only their kids get the money? I wonder if a lot of people think of some of these things and take care of it, where all of a sudden I've seen some fighting where somebody passes away and the kids got cut out and their side of the family had a little bit of money. And so it comes with a lot of complexities that I think we should address here for a little bit.
27: Well, there's always the money issues, you know, his, hers, and ours assets. How do we protect that? And there are tools. You know, again, we're talking about estate planning strategies, but we also need to incorporate some attorneys into this planning. But there are tools out there that allow you to each, let's say a married couple, live off some assets, but at the time of your death, go to your own bloodline or your own kids at the time of the second death, I mean, because that can allow you to have this life that you've built together carry on for the surviving spouse's life, but still protect the kids and grandkids of your bloodline. And so there are some tools that help with these things, but you just have to be mindful that if you're in a second or third marriage, especially with kids from both sides, that there's just some complexities. One of the ones that I think is the most devastating, Al, is when you see, let's say one of the spouses has the home, for instance. You know, they have the big home that eventually they want to go to their kids. And then they have a remarriage, they live in that home, and then they pass away. Well, what happens? Are you going to kick out your spouse so that that goes to your kids at that point? Probably not. That's not your wishes. But again, you have to be mindful that life goes on after you, and you don't want to leave your loved one in the lurch, but you also don't want to disown your kids or disinherit the kids. So there are some complexities that are nutty sometimes with second and third marriage.
26: And why are we talking about it? Because we've seen it happen. We've seen kids kick out the step-parent, for an example. We've also seen where the step-parent has lived in that house and the kids don't know what to do because they weren't instructed. That's why we go back to the beginning part of this show with the letter of intent, so that you are telling your family and the people that you love what your intent was. And that's why the other thing that we need people to do is update their legal documents. Maybe you had your will put together before you were married for the first time, or maybe you were married once before, and now you're in a second marriage, and you say, well, I've already done this. Well, that doesn't mean that you don't need to update them. And candidly, a lot of you people that are in a second and third marriage, sometimes you tiptoed into it where you still wanted to leave the bulk of your money to your children, but now you've been in your relationship for 10 or 20 years, and you love your spouse and you want to make certain that your spouse is taken care of, well, maybe you need to update your documents a little bit, especially in the situation where your kids might be in their 40s today and they're doing just fine. But then there again, it's the communication. Communicate with the people that you love what you're doing and why you're doing it.
27: And ask the question, what if, though, Al? Again, it goes back to, if you're working with a good advisor, they should be able to point out some of these flaws, because you can come out and have a beautiful estate plan laid out if you die together in a blaze of glory at normal life expectancy. But if there's a premature death, that's when some of these plans really get tested to see if you had them set up without any what-if bads built into them that kind of come up when something happens. But, you know, we go down from there and come up with another tool. You know, another tool that many people are turning to is a trust. Now, a trust is kind of an overused term. There are many different types of trusts out there, depending on what you're trying to accomplish. So again, coming up with a basic plan of what are your goals and then working with professionals to find out which tool makes the most sense to accomplish those goals. But trusts are a wonderful tool in general because they avoid a lot of the problems that we've been talking about. They avoid probate, they're private, they're irrevocable at death. There's many things that you can put in a trust to make certain that you have that control from the grave and your goals are being met long after you pass away.
26: You can put things in a trust that are a lot more complex when you look at tax strategies and rules that we talk about, even some regulations we talk about. You can do those types of things a little bit differently. You can list, maybe you want to leave money to minor children and you want to have somebody that's taking care of the money and how they're going to dole the money out. So you can have a lot more specifics in there. But you're right. One of the nice things about a will also is it's not a matter of public record. So you can keep your affairs private. You can keep those away from people. And so some people will choose to go in that direction. And they can be used for other things. You can set up your trust where the example we just used about the second marriage. What if you want your spouse to live in the home that you had before you got married, maybe in your second marriage, and you want that spouse to live there the rest of their lives, and then you want it to go to the kids? Then you can use an instrument like a trust to make that happen. And that way, there's no arguments, there's no misunderstandings, there's no quarrels. You've got it taken care of because you spent a few $100 to have it written down. A lot of these things are not going to be contested because they are valid legal documents.
27: So it goes back to your intentions. Your intentions, your goals, what you want to have happen, and especially in those complex cases, you know, we keep going back to the second and third marriage, but there's also certain assets that have more complexity, like real estate, for instance. Maybe the family cabin you want to stay in your bloodline, or maybe a business that you want to go on beyond yourself and your own life. And so some of those more complex assets, a trust is going to be a tool that you can have, again, that control from the grave and have your intentions laid out long after you die. But we do have to take another break right now. We're going to continue and finish up the topic of the day, which is estate strategies. And we've just been walking through some ideas, some planning tips, and talking about the tools that are out there to help you build an estate plan, whether you're dealing with a few different accounts and a few dollars or many, many dollars in a more complex estate. This topic should be perking your ears up, because each and every one of us need to go through this and plan for that ultimate day that God comes calling for us. So if you want a white paper to help you guide guide you through this topic, we put one together. Again, it's called Estate Strategies, Critical Elements of an Estate Plan. You can get that at no charge or obligation at 855-231-6010. 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Now, the white paper is going to talk to you about the tools, but if you want somebody to guide you and tell you when the tools are effective and which tools you should be considering with your attorneys, those types of things, give us a call. We'd be happy to walk you through what they can actually do for you in your own financial world. 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
1: 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I'm your host, Mike Brady. I'm here with my co-host, Al Luttman. 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Now, this white paper is going to walk you through the critical elements, the tools, if you will, in an estate plan. But remember, just because you know what the tool is, doesn't necessarily mean you know how to use it properly. Just because you have a hammer doesn't mean you could build a house. And so make certain when you look at this topic that you're very carefully looking at the professionals that need to be incorporated in building an estate plan, a financial advisor, an attorney, and those things. So give us a call if you want us to walk alongside you. Again, the first, the same number, 855-231-6010. Now, we talked about the basics from the wills to the trust, the power of attorneys, healthcare directives, and in the tools and the stuff. But I think a topic that we really need to focus on for the end of the program is something that we never really had to talk about. And that is all of the social media accounts, all the online stuff that is out there that if you're not careful, lasts a lot longer than you do. It's like permanent. You know, you don't probably don't want a Facebook account in perpetuity after you're long gone. And so this is a big topic that we never had to talk about before.
2: I know. When I got in the business, I told you that we had a word processor that we did not have to pay money to use. But if we wanted to use the computer, we had limits for like a half hour or something like that. And then we had to pay money to use it. All of us were trying to figure this thing out. And now, how many people have their social media accounts and other types of accounts that no one knows how to break into them? I don't even know how to use Facebook, but I'm on it. You have to have Facebook. We have a Money Matters with Al and Mike Facebook site. We have a Strategic Investment Partners Facebook site. When we signed up for them, if you remember, we had to set ourselves up on Facebook so that they knew who the businesses were associated with. And along the way, I've established a few friends on Facebook. I think I might be your only friend on Facebook of of yours. But so I don't even know that you would need to necessarily shut yours off, although I would shut it off for you if something happened to you because I know your password. How many people don't know their spouse's passwords on their Facebook? And so candidly, I have people that I love that have passed away that I'm still seeing their Facebook because somebody wasn't able to go in and turn those off.
1: I know, and that can just be a gut-wrenching. Some people enjoy it, though, I could say. So I can't say for everybody it's gut-wrenching. It's kind of like a little reminder. You know, maybe it's fun to kind of poke around on their Facebook and see their photos and things. So sometimes you don't want those shut down right away. But you definitely have a plan. You need to have a plan for what happens if. Because in the cases where it can be gut-wrenching, it is so tough. And I remember having to deal with it personally, but I remember families that we serve. I mean, how devastating 2 years after a death to get a letter addressed to your spouse who's passed away. It's the same with social media, but just on a different front that if you're not careful and nobody has those passwords, those social media accounts are going to be up and running and functional for a lot longer.
2: Not just those. There's some things that I'd like to add. So when I got in the business, a lot older than you, I guess, in the business. But, you know, there were companies like Northwest Airlines, for an example, that are now Delta. And back then, if you had a ticket, that ticket was gold. It was a paper ticket. And if you lost your ticket, somebody could just change that ticket and they could utilize it. Well, along the way, the airlines made a policy change. And then you had to start

0: showing some ID. So now you just couldn't use it. Before, you could just take anyone's ticket and use it. And so what we were telling people back then was make certain if you're a traveler and you do a lot of traveling for business that you have something set up where your spouse can transfer these tickets to them or the children or whoever it is. Now it's all electronic. And so I've seen people that have passed away where maybe they have a Delta SkyMiles account, for an example, and they have enough miles in there for 3 or 4 plane tickets to Hawaii, and they die and nobody knows their password. Well, guess what? Delta shuts that thing off faster than you knew what hit you. But you can transfer those points. So if you want to do something loving for your spouse, make certain they have your login for things like that, or maybe your car rental that you've accumulated points and things that you've accumulated points so that they can transfer it over to their own account. And candidly, you need to do that pretty quickly these days, because you would be surprised how fast these companies find out that someone passed away and they shut down the account. And then all bets are off and you can't get those points. And so a lot of things like that that people aren't thinking about these days, and the world has changed dramatically there too.
1: What is funny, because we're all after those free points and those free credit card points and the free points, but a lot of those programs, you're right, they shut down immediately. But a lot of those programs also, if they have some guidelines, if they're not specifically labeled in your will or a beneficiary designation, they don't go directly to your spouse in some cases. And so you got to know what you're up against, especially if you're one of those people, like many of us are this day and age, that love seeing that points balance, you know, balloon up over the years. But these online access portals, whether you're doing your banking online, your financial accounts online, just making certain that there's a blueprint or a roadmap for the person that's going to have to effectively manage your estate after your death. Because again, those online accounts, especially now with those two-factor type passwords where they got to send you a text and all the things to even get into your own accounts, it can be a nightmare if they don't have that blueprint or roadmap.
0: What else is a nightmare is if you have employee benefits from your employer, you want to make certain that you have the details of those benefits for the people that you leave behind. You want to make certain they have an HR contact. I have found time and time again that people that are retiring today, they have so many problems trying to get their sick day and their vacation pay. And sometimes they tell them the last couple checks, I don't want you to make a 401k contribution. And then they do. Or somebody gets a severance package and it's 35 grand and they don't want anything to go to the 401k and they do it anyways. And I find that so many mistakes are made all the time. But you know what's worse? Is when your family has no idea who to contact and where even the benefit package is. Or if you have a login that tells you where you're paying benefits are, make certain that you show your loved ones where that stuff is.
1: How about that instance we had, that family we were working with that, you know, they'd been married for 30, 40 years and their employer still had them listed as single. You know, there's always those types of nuances or little chinks in the armor that you don't really recognize until it's a problem. So you're just hitting the nail on the head. If you have employment benefits, again, have a roadmap or a blueprint on how to access it.
0: Or you've been working for the union for 38 years and they still have old records. You want to get that up to speed. And then the other thing is, this is near and dear to us, your financial accounts. You want to make certain that you tell people about them, because a lot of times we're handcuffed here. So we might have a financial account on your spouse, but we don't have anything listed for you. Then we have to jump through a lot of hoops to get that done. So a lot of times, just make certain that you get your financial accounts in order so that if you pass away, the people that you love can do something about it.
1: And we're pleading with you, do it now. Sometimes you don't have time to do it later. Again, one death per person per lifetime. We just don't know when it's coming.
0: So there you go. 2 weeks of a subject that nobody really gets excited about, because it means that we're talking about what we're going to do when we die, how we plan on transferring things, what we want for our family, and all these types of things. And so it's going to come calling for all of us. Every one of us is going to die. So the question is, when are you going to die? And since you don't know, wouldn't it be loving to put these things together? So when we talk about the letter of intent, you can add that to your will, tell your family what you're doing. But in this ever-changing world, what we've been recommending that a lot of people do as well is maybe just something called in case of my death. And you have a document that you keep updated, and maybe you make certain you update it quarterly or semi-annually, that just talks about your usernames and passwords so that somebody can get into them right away. And maybe telling them where it is so that they can get into it right away. Because as we talked about a moment ago, a lot of times you lose some of the benefits. It's amazing how fast some of these companies that you've accumulated points with immediately shut it down. What if you've been planning a family trip and you have 200,000 miles or points on a credit card? You want to make absolutely certain someone's got the login so they can go in and capture those points or at least take the cash or do something. Because once you pass away and a few weeks goes by, these companies find out about it quicker than they used to, and then they shut it down. And then to try to get those services is nearly impossible. Now, you can even put some of this stuff in your will, which we recommend that you do. But what we find is even that's a hassle. Sometimes we've seen people just walk away because it's been too challenging to take care of it. So just think of those things, because the world is always evolving. And these are things that we didn't even have to talk about 20 years ago. The internet was just getting started and no one was thinking of these things. But these are the types of things that are real life stuff and you want to take care of it. So if you don't know if you have your estate in order and you're looking for some strategies, we put together a white paper called Estate Strategies, Critical Elements of an Estate Plan. We would like to send that out to you, no charge or no obligation. If you'd like to get that, we'd be pleased to get that to you. Or if you just have some specific questions for yourself, we welcome you to give us a call. If you want the white paper or if you want to speak to us, either way, they're complimentary. We don't charge for it. There's no charge. There's no obligation. We'd be pleased to speak to you. We'd be pleased to send you out the white paper. We'd be pleased to meet with you. All you have to do is give us a call at 855-231-6010. Or you can go to our website at sipwm.com and you can click here for this week's radio offer. And we'll get back to you that way. But either way, you do those two things, we're going to get back to you on Monday. If you'd rather speak to us in person, feel free to write down that same local toll-free number. Today it goes into a service, but Monday through Friday, typically from 8:30 to 4:30, it rings right into our office, and we would be pleased to answer the phone and talk to you. That number again is 855-231-6010. And we sincerely do want to hear from you. Sometimes some of you call us to just give us a topic that you want us to talk about on the radio. Or you tell us something that resonated with you that you think that we should expand on. And all those are just great things for us to hear because it helps us bring you better content. And we love talking to you because when we made the commitment 10 years ago, what we were frustrated by is a lot of the other people on the radio, they sell you to someone else or they hand you off to somebody in their office. Then you listen to them and you get somebody who thinks something differently. That's not the case. When we started talking to you, we said that you could call the office and talk to Al or Mike. That's the same offer that we're making to you this weekend. If you want to call us Monday through Friday, typically we're here between 8:30 and 4:30 Monday through Friday. Just ask for Al or Mike, and one of us will personally come to the phone and talk to you. And we'll answer any questions that you have, or we'd be happy to meet with you. So give us a call again at 855-231-6010. We certainly appreciate you taking your weekend to listen to our show today. We're grateful that people do listen to the show. That's why we've been able to come to you for 10 years. You've been listening to Money Matters with Al and Mike, and we'll talk to you next week. It's money that matters.
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9: Breaking news this hour from townhall.com. I'm Michael Harrington. Shareholders are taking on the New York Times over what they call biased coverage of the Israel-Hamas conflict. Correspondent Ken Lorman has that.
10: The State Board of Administration of Florida and the National Center for Public Policy Research have filed suit demanding internal records from the Times board. The lawsuit cites a former Jewish employee who says she repeatedly raised concerns about anti-Semitism and anti-Israel bias. The groups argue the paper lacks an effective system to correct errors and tell readers the truth. Ken Lorman reporting.
9: A powerful storm rolling up the U.S. northeast coast this weekend, causing all kinds of trouble with high winds knocking out power. The nor'easter affecting the mid-Atlantic area and New England. Hundreds of thousands of people in the dark from time to time. The National Weather Service warns that high winds, tides, and heavy rain will continue on throughout the rest of today, but hopefully this week things will clear up. New Jersey and New York, some streets are underwater, as are some homes and businesses. President Trump honoring Gold Star families on Gold Star Mothers and Families Day, observed today.
11: In his annual proclamation, President Trump praised the courage and sacrifice of fallen service members while recognizing the profound grief carried by their loved ones. He also saluted Gold Star families for turning sorrow into service, supporting military families, veterans, and others across the nation. Richard Boyd reported.
9: Russian strikes on Ukraine have killed at least two people overnight into this morning. The report from officials comes hours after Moscow rejected German calls to ease its escalation toward NATO. Russia's top diplomat dismissed a meeting with his German counterpart during the UN General Assembly. Tensions between the two nations are growing. This is townhall.com.
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22: 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Let me ask you this. What if your delay in obedience, your disobedience, your procrastination is actually delaying your own blessings that God has for you. And I really want you to think about this because God asked me to share this message over this past Saturday online. And I know there are many people out there that resonate with it because suddenly within an hour or so, I mean, the video hit thousands of views online. And I know that's just a God thing. Truly, that's a God thing. And part of that is many of us keep praying for God to have miracles in our lives, to give us these blessings. Like, God, I am waiting on a husband. I'm waiting on children. I'm waiting on this, you know, change in my business. I am waiting for a business, perhaps. Or you're looking to jumpstart your ministry or fill in the blank of what you want. Or perhaps it's something with your health. You're like, I just want to be able to walk. I want to be able to lose weight. I want these things. And yet you're wondering why it's not happening, but it can also be that you're not being obedient to what God asked you to do. Think about this. God instructs us. And if you pray about it and you're like, okay, God, what is blocking me from achieving better health or losing weight or fill in the blank, right? Maybe, you know, you're waiting on your husband or your wife, right? Or you're waiting on a baby that you know God has promised you, or perhaps it's a financial blessing over your life too. And you keep waiting for it. You keep waiting for it. You're praying on this, but we're forgetting the part of the thing that God asked us to do, right? And this is an important part because God is a loving Father. He can understand you get busy. There's things to do. And He can understand, okay, I can understand you're a little overwhelmed. You're doing these things. However, the enemy over here is looking at you like, oh, you didn't follow what God told you to do. And guess what? So I'm going to come into your life and start causing problems. Because this happens. Because remember, delayed obedience is still considered disobedient. Ooh. So like when we go back to Deuteronomy, in Deuteronomy, right? Blessings for obedience, curses for disobedience. Now, sometimes when we think about disobedience, we're like, well, I'm not talking bad about God and Jesus and I'm not doing these things, but you're hesitating, you're full of fear and you're not willing to go that next step. And I think about this, it's just as simple as if someone asks you to pray with them, oh, would you pray for this person? Do you go through and hesitate because you're worried about what other people around you are going to think? Are you saying, oh yeah, I'll go through and pray with you, and then what? You don't go through and do it. Or are you obedient in that moment and think, all right, let's pray together right now. And in this moment yesterday, I had my new interns coming in. As many of you know, I'm so grateful and blessed to be an adjunct professor for Northwestern Health Sciences University for their chiropractic students. And so I have my new crew of students coming in this week. And yesterday on Monday, one of my patients comes up to me and she knows. And I'm so grateful and blessed because they heard me on the radio and came into my office. Amazing, amazing. You are so amazing for that. And so she's like, she sits up after I adjust her and she's like, Dr. Kim, can I ask you for something? And she's like, I would really like you to pray for my friend's son, Mike. He's married. He's got young kids. He ended up in the hospital with fluid into his lungs. And for many of you that don't understand this, that means that there's a heart issue. So when the heart's not able to pump fluid and pump your blood, things start to fill up and it can cause what we call congestive heart failure. And in that moment, I had that decision, and I'm sharing this with you because many of you are in that decision mode sometimes. Well, I've got these new students standing in front of me, and do I choose to be bold enough to still pray with that patient in that moment, knowing that they're being taught, well, you guys shouldn't really bring religion into school or like in your practice. And here I am as a kingdom business, bringing God in every single step of the way. And so when she asked me, I said, in that moment, the practice is busy. And I sit down and I grab her hand and we sit down and pray together. Because I know that miracles come from prayer. Absolutely. And when I hear God tell me, no, you need to pray for them right now, right? And we prayed against this congestive heart failure. We prayed against the curses that were coming against this man. And I'm praying and fasting for this man that I do not even know today, because it is a Tuesday. And many of you know we are praying and fasting every Tuesday in the month of September. And I'm praying and fasting on behalf of this man because I know that God has a miracle in store for him. Because when we know that things don't make sense, he's a young 40-year-old man with young kids. He's married. He's been healthy, but yet it doesn't make sense that all of a sudden his heart went out on him. It doesn't make any sense. And if something doesn't make sense, there is a spiritual component behind it. But I heard God in that moment to pray for miraculous healing over his circulatory system, over his heart, over every DNA, cell, muscle, organ, and tissue in his body for complete restoration, for complete healing, back to his perfect condition in Jesus' name. And he is also one of the people that I am praying and fasting on behalf of for, because for many of us out there, we have the ability to pray and fast for those who what cannot. And right now he is in a hospital awaiting what they deem a heart transplant and praying for a miracle. But I know the miracle is in God. So what happens when we are obedient in that moment? And maybe it's prayer. Maybe it is in fasting. Perhaps it is in learning another language. Perhaps it is the thing that God has been calling you to do. And I want you to be obedient to that today. And if you're looking for more information, you can go to drkimtran.com. That's drkimtran.com.

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6: For nearly 3,000 years, Homer's The Iliad has shaped the Western imagination. 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

Living in the wind. Hey, it's Dr. Kim Tran, and we're back talking about, are you avoiding, right? Are you delaying being obedient that is actually causing disobedience to God? And we talked about this, you know, with my patient who asked me to pray over Mike. Now, a lot of these things happen because sometimes we have to say, all right, if somebody is asking for us to pray, when should we pray for that person right then and there? Like, that is so important. And when we go through, and for those of you who see me on video right now, you're like, did she just do an outfit change? Absolutely, I did. Because when we talk about the power of prayer and fasting, and for those of you who have been following me on social media, on YouTube, all of those things, what is happening is when we are praying and fasting together on Tuesdays, I will tell you some very interesting things have been happening, including when we were trying to record a show and things are like, whoa, what in the world happened? And I was like, okay, whatever needs to finish happening today is obviously a part of the reason why I'm back the next day recording this show. So if you guys heard some weird flukes, you're like, what is she on? No, it's because this is literally 24 hours later. But there's a reason why. Like, I don't question when something doesn't come right. Sometimes we think that being obedient to God means that everything's going to be smooth, that everything is all of a sudden going to feel, you're like, oh, wow, this obedient feels so good. That might not be the case. I've actually found, and this is not to deter you from praying and fasting, is that I have been praying and fasting with people on Tuesdays, and I know that we're up against a spiritual battle because I can feel it. I can feel the spiritual war that is happening among people, I can feel what is happening between God and Satan. And the way that I can speak about this is, like, sometimes my energy level changes. I can feel the difference in my spirit, where suddenly there was a feeling yesterday while I was at my office, this was after I saw my patients, and I had some time and I was sitting down doing my notes, and I just felt myself suddenly cry, right? And understand is when we are praying and fasting on behalf of others or with others, I understand that there is a spiritual component behind these things. So when all of a sudden my team's like, why are you crying? And I was like, you know what? They know. And I'm just so grateful for a team that prays and fasts together. But they know that there are people out there suffering that need more. And when we come together to pray and fast and we're being obedient to that, and when God is like, hey, go ahead and pray and fast with everyone that who wants to agree to pray and fast on Tuesdays throughout September, I was obedient to that. And even last Tuesday, it was so like boom, boom, boom, boom, boom. And then by the evening, I was exhausted. It's like I had just run a marathon. But when you're in battle, and think about this, when you become obedient to God, you are going into a spiritual battle. And I mean this to the part of God's telling you to do something that the enemy doesn't want you to do. So there's a battle that comes with it. So when we were fighting that battle last Tuesday, there was a part where finally it was like my physical being was just tired. It was just tired. And I needed more sleep by the time the next day. And I could feel it the next day. I was still tired. But it made me realize, wow, God, you are working. There is so much that happens when we become obedient to God that it's not uncommon that you feel tired physically because you are working through something spiritually. Same thing yesterday. It's that there was this battle that was happening, and it appeared through the radio station, by the way, like when we're like, anything else that could go wrong did go wrong. And we're like, it's such a fluke. I've done this for over 4 years. So I already knew, wow, we've got a major battle at hand, and this is how important this message is, because why would Satan want to stop me from sharing this message with you? And so when I speak this, and if you are hearing this, understand God is asking you to become obedient to something he has been
telling you to do, because it is blocking a blessing. It is blocking your next blessing. And for some of you, you may not understand that. Now, on a business side, let's talk about this in the a kingdom business world. When we go through and we're trying to be obedient to God, that also might mean he's sometimes going to instruct you to let go of people that are destroying your business. And when I first started into getting into radio before this started, I know that God had called me to say, you need to start a radio show. And I was like, God, you do know I was raped, right? Like, you want me, when I don't feel my best, I'm trying to get it together just to work, you want me to start a radio show, right? Mm-hmm. That sounds like a great plan. So I delayed because I was like, you know, God's a loving father. He'll understand. No. He did. It's not that God does not understand. However, Satan was like, he told you to do it and you didn't do it. So guess what? He sent in one infiltrator after another after another. And infiltrators, how do you know somebody's an infiltrator? They are stealing from you. They will manipulate you. They will make you feel like you are the worst person in the world when you're like, I'm so nice. And they'll take advantage of you. And Satan loves it because these people will run you dry. They'll run you ragged. But then in those modes that you're so desperate, you're thinking, oh my gosh, like, let me love up on this person. Like, maybe I can get them to a higher level. No, there is something to be said. Each and every one of us needs to be accountable to ourselves. We still need to take action. You cannot make somebody else take an action. You cannot. That's just what it is. Now, as a parent with children, young children, I'm talking young children, you can guide them, you can correct them, you can do that stuff. Once they hit a certain part in it, their adulthood, things change, right? But as a parent, that's another thing, like when your kids are young. Now, getting back to this, it is so important because sometimes as a kingdom business, and you've heard this, God has told you, you need to fire somebody. And then you're like, but what am I going to do? This person's like, I need this person. What else is going to happen? And this happened with one of the clients that I do inner healing prayer with. From the moment that she came in, God instructed her, you need to fire this man that's been working for you. Because remember, God sees everything and he sees the conversations that are happening when you're not there. And God had instructed her that she needed to fire this person. And she didn't. She's like, well, let me stand up to him. Let me do this. Let me do that. Even though in the background, he's like, you need to fire them because he was taking advantage of her. He was taking advantage of her time. He was taking extra money from her. He was trying to use her to get more money. And then he was actually being abusive towards her to the point, like telling her horrible things about herself. And I said, and she finally got to the point where 9 months later, suddenly God was like, he forced him out of the business. And she thought, oh my gosh, what am I going to do? But because she was obedient to everything else that God had prepared her to do with the men that she was taking care of, that she had given responsibilities to other people, all of a sudden she's like, wow, he left. God forced him out and I'm still okay. Like, her business didn't fall apart. Isn't that interesting? So understand, it's like when God told me to clear house. So even in my own business, and I share this because I know there are many business owners out there and you're struggling because you've got people who are fighting you. They're fighting you, trying to tell you, you don't know what you're doing. You don't, or perhaps it's not even your own business. Maybe it's your ministry. Maybe it's something else that you're into that people are fighting back at you, being like, well, I could do this better than you. God gifted you for a reason. And so when I heard from God, he's like, you got a clean house. And I was like, everyone? He's like, everyone. And understand,
God saw all those conversations. He saw everything else that they were doing, that they were actually destroying my business. They were destroying the kingdom business that God had asked me to build. And I had to rely on that, and I cleaned house. I actually ended up with no employees running every aspect of my business. And you're thinking, okay, great. Somebody walked in right away. They did not. This is a thing, right? So sometimes when we're obedient, and I want you to understand this, there's this level of growth that had to happen. So when I had to go through and take back over all of the billing, every single aspect of my office, God used that as a time for me to know the exact time frame it would take to get every single thing done in my office, that we could be much more efficient when he brought me in my next team member. And for those of you who have been to my office, you know that when God sends somebody, it didn't need to be an ad. It was actually a patient who had referred over Joanna into my office, and she came in, and she's been a godsend 3 years later. So imagine the blessing you are blocking by not being obedient to God. And coming up, we're going to be talking about in what other ways can you be more obedient to God and how he wants you to receive these blessings. And you can find out more at drkimtran.com. That's drkimtran.com.

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for my sin. Hey, it's Dr. Kim Tran, and we're just back talking about, is your delay of obedience blocking your next blessings from God? And this is important. No. Sometimes when God tells us to pray over somebody else, he means right then and there. And I want to challenge you that every single time that you hear from God, understand when he's asking you to be obedient, it means right away. It's not that he doesn't understand. Things get busy, then we keep pushing off. Maybe you've pushed off for many years and you're like, well, God, didn't you understand? Because here's the thing. Satan loves it. He will go through and try to find ways to distract you, to try to waste your time to prevent you from doing what God is calling you to do. And it really comes back to Deuteronomy 28. Blessings for obedience, curses for disobedience. And I know many of us are saying, well, I'm not disobedient, but maybe you've been procrastinating on it. Maybe you've been delaying on it. And as a kingdom business, oh boy, there is so much instruction that you get from God. And sometimes you get into situations like I'd mentioned where I had a clean house in order to get a new team. Because God knew is if I kept on every infiltrator that was in my business, they would just seep and affect the next people. That's how things run. Now, what about in your own personal life? So God really had put on my heart, and as I was sharing with you, you know, this last week, that there are times where God says, I want to prepare you for your spouse or something that you need a breakthrough in your family. And understandably, right? And I say this to it understandably, is that things have happened. Perhaps when you looked at your old life, you were trying to fulfill that void that maybe you had with your father or mother by having premarital sex with people beforehand or some form of things that you wouldn't find in a Hallmark movie, okay? And, you know, when God was saying, okay, you need to go online on social media, and for those of you who have been following my show, you know that I've talked about, hey, let's repent about having premarital sex so God can bless you with your spouse. And then when God's like, you need to do it online too, on social media, ooh, you know, it is one thing when it's here in the studio and I don't get to see all the comments right away. But for many of you, it's like when God's like, hey, you need to get online. And I was like, oh, what is going to come back? And I'm going to tell you it's going to come back because it's already happened, right? And I just want to share this with you so it's not a surprise. Because if you've been engaging in premarital sex or you're living with a partner that you are not married to, you got to take control away from Satan and get control back under God. And what that means is you stop having sex with that person. You stop engaging in anything else that is just in a Hallmark movie, maybe just you're pecking on the cheeks, you know, pecking on the lips, holding hands, and you're not sleeping in the same room. Because when it comes to honoring God, you either have to decide, are we going to get married, or are we going to keep playing this game and allowing Satan to control our lives and relationships? Because yes, it does affect things. It does. When you have premarital sex beforehand, you're connecting not only to that person's soul, you're connecting to all their garbage and junk, and you're allowing Satan to control your life. You're giving him access. This is important. And I know you're like, no, but I still believe in God. God knows that I want to marry this person, so it's okay. There's not an okay thing. It's not in the Bible that God's like, hey, when there is a covenant marriage, sex was only meant to be between a husband and wife, because when he said you're going to be tied together, that meant your spirit, your soul, and your body, which meant if you tie yourself to somebody else, you are likely blocking the person that God has for you. Now, understand this. And I had many women and men who went through, they broke their soul ties.
and they repented of their sexual sins. Because when we look at 1 Corinthians chapter 6, verses 19 through 20, for your body is a temple for the Holy Spirit, so we must take care of it. Now, if you look up to verse 18, and God really highlighted this, it calls out sexual immorality. God calls about it. So because he is telling us that when we go through and have sex outside of marriage and we're doing all of these other types of things we should not be doing with somebody, you are getting connected in a way that is blocking, and you're not taking care of your body as a temple of the Holy Spirit. Right? Meaning he's saying we're giving access to the enemy. Don't do that, but you can repent on it. Now, understand, I had a lot of people reaching out, private messaging me and being like, all right, well, how do I move past that? Because understand, if when you choose to make these decisions and when you choose to move forward from it, you know, you'll get some interesting commentary. And because remember, Satan wants to try to pull you back into that. Oh, well, you can't get by without doing masturbation, pornography, all of these things, sexual sins. Like, he wants to pull you back into it. But understand that there were things that you made choices on because you were trying to fulfill something in you that only God can fulfill, right? If we know our worth in Jesus, we're not going to break to that, but people want to pull us. I actually got a comment back from a guy that I'd once dated, and I was like, reminds me of why. And then I was like, ooh, he needs more Jesus. He definitely needs more Jesus, okay? Because this is the message he sent, and this is not a verbatim, but this is a point. He's like, oh, that rape thing that happened to you, that must have been why you got into this God thing. And I said, well, wow. Interesting that somebody I dated would call out and say, well, this whole rape thing of yours, yeah, no wonder why you're getting into this God thing. If that's really the choice, and I'm not saying that rape didn't lead me to start this radio and podcast show that ended up leading down this way, because God had a plan. So he's going to take something that was meant for evil and make it good. And that's why you can hear, I bared it all. I mean, there's no way I can even recreate some of that stuff, because you've heard me on air. I have cried. I have laughed. I have done anything and everything, because it is my blunt honesty, because I want you to understand is that when we go through these trials, they're not always easy. They're not always butterflies and rainbows. They are hard, but God is building us up to his level. So I know that Satan was like, hey, let's go through and I'll send this message and make you try to feel a way. But you have to understand at this point, my worth is in Jesus, as is your worth is in Jesus. So is that a person that I'm going to interact with again? Absolutely not. So I just blocked him. I deleted the message and I did not respond, because when it comes to obedience, especially if you are trying to move past something in your past, that also might mean that you are letting go of people in your past. People that you have been connected to, because if they want to drag you back,

your wife. You're praying for God to deliver that person, and this is a major block. The premarital sex, the pornography, the masturbation, that is a major block to you receiving the blessing that God has for you. And this is why it's so important that we're still talking about it. So understand, maybe other people come back into your life. And this is the prayer that I always have. And I'm sharing this with you. God, if this man is not the man that you have intended for me, then what? Push him away, move him away, do something. But they have to understand, whether it is a man or a woman, understand this, that you have to believe. And I'm going to say this as a husband, like for a husband, just because obviously being female here, I believe that the husband God has intended for me to marry will honor my spirit, my soul, my body until we are married. Now, if you're a man, the thing that you're going to say to yourself is, I believe that the wife God has intended for me to marry will honor my spirit, my soul, and my body until we are married. Because true men and women of God will honor God as the forefront between both of you. And if you're looking to overcome your old traumas, the spiritual traumas, the emotional things that may be holding you back, inner healing prayer is one of the things that we do in our office. You can find out more at drkimtran.com. 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

0: Hey, it's Dr. Kim Tran, and we're just back talking about, are you delaying your own blessings? And I just want to finish up this part of when we look, for many of you out there, you're in this place of singleness. And it's, I understand it's a hard part because you got your, like, your single 20s, and then you got this, like, all of a sudden you get into your 30s, maybe your 40s, 50s, and all of a sudden you're still the single one at church, but there's no group for you because you got the married group, and then you got your single group, then you got your, like, young, and you're like, well, where am I supposed to go? What am I supposed to do? Here is the thing that I'm going to tell you, and you need to start praying for your spouse. God has been telling me this message, Sarah, online and still again today, because many of you maybe heard it last week. You're like, it's kind. No, every single day, you need to pray for your spouse. You need to pray for the future husband, the future wife that God has planned for you and that it is his will, right? Now, as you go through, and maybe you've had to make some changes, you had to break these things from promiscuous premarital sexual relationships, maybe it's pornography, maybe it was something else that you needed to break in order to move forward, understand this. And I'm just going to reiterate this again, because I know that this has happened or it has occurred with people, and this is a struggle. So I want to really share this. Satan will try to bring people back into your life that will try to pull you away farther from God. Sometimes they will say they are a good Christian or Catholic man or an Orthodox man, but if they do not value, or a woman, right? I'm just speaking on a man part because of this, right? If they do not value you for the way that you've changed, then you know that that is somebody that Satan sent that is what trying to pull you back the other way. And it's important for you to say to the people that are pursuing you that I expect you to honor and hold my purity sacred until marriage, right? And this goes both ways, right? You want to honor God with your bodies, with your spirit, your soul. But that just means that if that person isn't who God sent, he's going to send them away. And this is the prayer. God, if this person is not the will for you, as far as, you know, a husband or wife, what? Send them away, right? But you also do not want to engage into somebody like when that man that I once dated reached out and said, oh, you must be into this God thing because of what, the rape? No. You don't even respond. I already know that it's Satan using him to try to send me a message. And I said, all right, bye. I'm not even going to respond. Yeah. And then I have, you know, on the other side, and I share this out loud, really good and personal, guys, that who's talking about wanting a wife and wanting kids. And then I'm like, okay, God. And it's somebody that I dated, but dated before, comes back in, and I'm like, okay, God, same thing. If this man is not for me, then what? Move him away the other way. But I also think it's important for us to say, look, I expect you to honor me. And if that is not something that you want to honor me for, then God is going to what? Move you away from me. And this is so vital, because you want somebody to honor you to the point where sometimes we're so desperate for a relationship that we're willing to settle for somebody who doesn't want to marry us, but wants to just live with us. Ooh, and you're coming against some worldly stuff right now, because in the worldly thing, they're like, yeah, it's fine. Just live with that person. You're going to be together anyway. No, you are inviting Satan into your relationship. And what happens is you're inviting in a whole slew of other issues. And all of a sudden you get health issues, you get mental health issues, you get physical issues that you didn't know you had. Or there's a lot of problems within that relationship because Satan's the one involved. Like, it has a lot of ups and downs because you're not honoring God in that relationship. So for those of you who are living with somebody and you're like, okay, how do I fix this? Separate rooms. Start sleeping in different beds. Start sleeping in different rooms. Start having the physical part and say, you know what, God, we repent, right? We confess and repent that we have been living together, having sex outside of marriage, and we have not honored you. And we repent of having premarital sex and allowing Satan to control our relationship. And we ask that you would take hold of this relationship if this is the relationship that you have intended for us to be in. And we ask for your forgiveness. Amen. It is that simple, but you need to make the actual changes. There's not this thing that you can say, okay, God, well, we slept together. Oh, sorry, we apologize. And then you do it again. Like, God sees that. And the enemy knows that. I had a family that they knew that their daughter was having premarital sex with somebody. And you know what it did? It shut down the entire family from being blessed from God, from working through. And they had a lot of problems. Because if you as a parent knows that your child is having premarital sex and you say nothing, you are just as accountable for that sin. Just like in the Bible, it says you are accountable for the crime. If you know a crime has been committed and you say nothing, you are just as guilty for it. Right? So the same thing comes from other sins, especially if it is your children. Like, you know it. And if you say nothing, then you're like, hold up. Especially when they're still in your household or they're of that age and you know full well and you say nothing. God's going to hold you accountable to that. And you're wondering why your family is being blocked by blessings. Now, for those of you who are married and you said, okay, why are we having problems having kids? Same problem. If you had premarital sex, guess who controls now your sexual relationship and what outcome happens from that? That's Satan. So you can just say, Lord God, I confess. Like, we confess that we had premarital sex outside of our relationship before marriage that allowed Satan to control our sex life. We repent of having sex outside of marriage and we ask for your forgiveness in Jesus' name. Amen. This is so important because God wants control back to you. Like, we can turn towards God, but we got to repent of our sins. We have to repent in order to move forward from them. Now, understand that sometimes you'll have people come into your life, whether it's especially in this time of singleness, that sometimes when God provides you with one, Satan will provide you with another option, and you got to pray up on that. When you are being pursued, you got to pray up on that and understand, God, is this your will for my life? Is this man your will for me? Is this woman your will for me? And you will know them by the fruit of their spirit. Ooh, yes. Like, you will know them by the fruit of their spirit. Are they leading you closer to Jesus? Are they saying, let's pray together. Let's go to church together. I'm going to honor you like that. We're not going to go through and have a night at a hotel. We're not going to go travel and stay in the same room because I'm going to honor you as the woman of God you are, or as a man of God you are. You're going to honor that. You know, because when God moves, right? I was talking about this with my friend Patrice, love Patrice. When she knew that she met her husband, you know how long that it took for him to court her? 3 months before they got married. 3 months from the date that they met, did all their stuff, and what? Got married because they knew that it was from God. If you're not ready for that marriage thing, why do you want to keep messing around with, okay, let me go date here. Been there, done that myself. Okay. And so when I speak of that, understand we can play that game that the world says we should play, or we can be okay saying, God, grow me and lift me up to the person you want me to be, so I can be ready for the spouse you have intended for me. And I truly pray for each and every one of you who are out there waiting for your kingdom spouse to pray diligently and be obedient to praying every single day for that spouse. And God, I just pray for each and every person listening here that you would lift them up to a higher level, that you would lift them up closer to you, and that the person that you have intended for them would lift them up to a higher level in the mighty name of Jesus. Amen. And if you are looking for help with your physical health, your mental health, emotional health, spiritual health, reach out at drkimtran.com. 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
7: Breaking news this hour from townhall.com. I'm Michael Harrington. Shareholders are taking on the New York Times over what they call biased coverage of the Israel-Hamas conflict. Correspondent Ken Lorman has that.
8: The State Board of Administration of Florida and the National Center for Public Policy Research have filed suit demanding internal records from the Times board. The lawsuit cites a former Jewish employee who says she repeatedly raised concerns about anti-Semitism and anti-Israel bias. The groups argue the paper lacks an effective system to correct errors and tell readers the truth. Ken Lorman reporting.
7: It appears the Big Apple's electric bus love affair is out of gas. Correspondent Ron Taylor.
9: New York City's push for electric buses under a 2040 zero-emissions mandate is faltering due to reliability issues, high costs, and flooding risks, prompting the MTA to purchase 650 compressed natural gas buses instead. This reversal comes amid broader energy woes, including the premature closure of the Indian Point nuclear plant, which has led to calls to restart it to avert blackouts after replacement gas plants proved insufficient. Ron Taylor reporting.
7: Police in the United Kingdom have arrested five men today near an airbase used by the U.S. during the war in Iran. They're suspected of preparing a terrorist act. The Metropolitan Police say the men were initially arrested under the Explosives Act. They received a call about three suspicious vehicles near RAF Fairford. The men were arrested in the Wellham area. A 400-meter cordon is in place and 85 houses are evacuated. The European Union says it's ready to defend a 120 million euro fine issued to social media platform X. This comes after the U.S. government announced its support for Elon Musk's legal effort to dismiss the case. More on these stories at townhall.com.
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17: 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As always, each and every week, I am your host, Josh Lilquist, and we have a fantastic show for you here today. Stay tuned. Don't turn that dial here today, folks. We're going to talk about the markets, the stock market. We're going to talk about different opportunities that AI is bringing. We're going to talk about what is the hype out there. What is social media saying? Where does the beginner start? We'll get into some options trading, futures opportunities, Forex, the concepts and techniques, and hopefully tie it all together to help you make smarter investing decisions, whether it's for income trading or long-term investing, which would be your retirement. Before we do that, our sponsor, Trading Academy, on their 30th year teaching people just like you how to invest and trade. Let's say you are a brand new person to the market and you don't know a stock from a stick and you're looking to get started. Trading Academy has investing and trading workshops to guide you on what are the right steps to get started. Let's say you are a seasoned investor, have been investing for many, many years in retirement accounts, 401ks, IRAs, but you're looking for more consistency. Trading Academy is for you to help you make smarter decisions with a plan, steps, rules, and bringing you to that promised land, which who knows what that promised land is, but everybody has goals and objectives and ways to define what those goals and objectives are. As we know, folks, we had another interesting week in the markets. Obviously, the S&P 500 has really been quite, let's call it choppy, for several days now, quite frankly, since the entire month of August into September, right around the 7,695 mark, right, you know, hovering at those all-time highs, which we've been sitting at for quite some time. It seems like every week we talk about an all-time high, except for back in January, February, and March of this year. But You know, the market has been overall bringing some more volatility. You have the VIX that increased, which the VIX is the volatility index, and it spiked a little bit here the beginning of September. And we saw it slowed down a little bit. So the volatility decreased slightly as the market has continued to be choppy. So the volatility is there, which brings opportunity. The NASDAQ, right around the 30,420 or so mark, right, hovering at those all-time highs. This has also been choppy, quite frankly, since May of this year. We've seen a high right around the all-time high, right around 30,770 or so, right around there. But it's still overall choppy, but we still have that upward trend going overall. And the volatility has been making investors a little bit leery on what's going on with that. You got the Dow Jones Industrial Average, 51,460. And this one is showing some weakness, quite frankly, ever since August 5th. So we have a discrepancy in these major indexes on what's going on with some of these. Then in the Russell is very similar to the Dow Jones. It's on that downward trend, quite frankly, right around that same date of beginning of August. So we're seeing some differences there. You know, we talk every week about gold and silver. You got the gold market. This one has also been somewhat choppy after the spike back in January, but you know, has dropped since the middle or towards the end of August, right around the 4,260 mark. You got silver also sitting at those choppy areas of $63.75. So we're seeing opportunities there, but these opportunities are every single day in both directions, up and down. You know, we're going to talk about some different stocks here today. We might get into some AI stocks. You know, NVIDIA is a pretty interesting stock. It's been very strong over the course of the past several years, right around $223 near those all-time or near those highs. So these AI stocks, I mean, is that the new hype? You know, we have different types of hype coming up here and there. Remember we had cryptocurrency was all the hype. Now it's AI. What is next? But is AI that opportunity that you just shouldn't miss? And we're going to talk about opportunities with that as we continue on with the show here today. Let's see what else. I always like to talk about a couple other stocks here just to give you some insight. Let's look at, how about Facebook, which would be Meta. This one here has shown some tremendous strength over the past few week or so, right around $750. So the opportunities are here with these stocks that are showing opportunity. Remember we talked about Nike, you know, could be an opportunity to the downside, you know, but who knows? Maybe it's going to hit a bottom here soon. But you just don't want to pick bottoms or just hope things go up. That's why Trading Academy has been the leader for on their 30th year on having strategies and creating financial literacy for people just like you, understanding how these markets work, the opportunities within them, whether you're looking for an income strategy, which would be an income as a second strategy on top of your job, or maybe it's a first income that you maybe want to use as your primary. Trading Academy has strategies designed to use the market to help you make those decisions for whatever strategy you're looking for, but also retirement. We have a lot of folks that are coming to those free investing and trading workshops, live, local, and in person. When they text the number 210-210, text the word trade to that, they're coming in because they have those retirement accounts. They've been doing well for many, many years, and they're looking to protect those accounts. So those are some of the things that we discuss in those free trading and investing workshops that we do locally. So Trading Academy, as I mentioned at the beginning, has been around on their 30th year right now, and which is an incredible amount of time for any business, and local facilities near you. So if you're listening to the show, Trading Academy has a local academy that has classes and workshops and events and different mentoring sessions that are going on for for people just like you that are looking to up their game or level up with their finances, whether it's income strategies, understanding strategies for that, or those retirement strategies. And it's a brick and mortar location where you can actually go. You know, there's all this stuff online. I like to call it stuff because that's really what it is. What is stuff? Who knows? And if you look at my stuff drawer at home, it's garbage. So you can take that for what it's worth. But Trading Academy has those locations all across the country and a team of instructors to guide you through smart decisions, a team of people to help you with trading plans and steps and rules. And maybe you just want to be part of a club. Trading Academy is, think of it as a country club for investors and traders. And we've had so many people that have been trying to get into these workshops and want to get started. I want to invite you to one of Trading Academy's free investing and trading workshops, live, local, and in person, just by texting the word trade to the number 210-210 for a free workshop near you. When you do that, you'll get a text right back. There'll be a link to your landing page, and you can actually pick your own seat and date there. We have several locations in your area, so it's easy to get to, probably near your backyard. Text the word trade to the number 210-210. If you're driving, you might want to pull over. Text trade to the number 210-210 for two seats for a free trading and investing workshop to help you get started and guide you through smart investing and trading decisions. We've got a lot more to discuss. We're going to talk about AI, income strategies, and retirement. This is Josh with Investing and Trading Live. 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
17: 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And always, I am your host, Josh Lilquist. On the last segment, we did a little update on the market. Talked about the do's, the don'ts, some opportunities, how do people start, the income strategies, but most importantly, how to have a strategy for any direction of the market. Because we know we had some highs. We are near all-time highs on some of the major markets. Like we mentioned, the Dow is not at the high. It's shown some weakness the last couple of weeks. And opportunities, no matter which way this market goes. And we had a lot of people texting in for those free investing and trading workshops that we do live, local, and in person near you. To come into one of those, all you got to do is text the word trade to the number 210-210 right now for two seats. If you're driving, you might want to pull over. Text the word trade to the number 210-210 for two seats for a free investing and trading workshop. Tell you what, folks,
20: It's been a while since I've had this guest on the show. I want to say it's been at least 2 years, and I know he's a busy guy, but I'm glad to have him back on the show. Luke Young, how the heck are you doing today?
21: What a pleasure to be back here.
20: It was interesting. We were talking about the last time we did a show, and we were talking about UPS, and I think that was at least 2 years ago. And we know what happened with that. We'll have to, you know, check the archives on the podcast, on the Investing and Trading Live podcast on that. It was a stellar show that we did a couple of years ago with Luke Young. But Luke, I'm glad you're on the show here today because I got some questions for you. I want to discuss a few things. There's a lot of hype out there about AI. You know, AI is taking over the world. And is it scary? I mean, it is scaring a lot of people with what's happening. Pretty soon we're going to have robots. They're going to do everything. Is there going to be universal high income, whatever that means? There's a lot of hype out there. And, you know, I know you work with a lot of people that come to those investing and trading workshops. And you were mentioning there's a lot of people have questions about social media, and they're seeing all these social media tips. Go buy this AI stock because of this reason, or invest in AI. What is your insight on AI? Is it a good thing? And do you really feel it's a good idea to follow social media posts?
21: Well, that's a great question, Josh. AI is obviously the huge topic. I think it's a main component of why a lot of these stocks have gone parabolic the past, what, 3, 5, 7 years?
20: Mm-hmm.
21: But I think it brings us to an interesting time. Do I like it? Yes. Does my opinion matter? No. When we talk about AI, I think it brings us to an interesting conversation. If you look into AI right now, what companies are putting in to purchase AI, their output and risk or rate of return on their investments is negative. They're losing millions of dollars on some of these systems that they're building. So how long can these companies withstand these losses? I'm not sure, you know, exact numbers, but for me, just spitballing, I don't think it can last more than 2 years.
20: Mm-hmm.
21: So I think that brings us to the conversation of a potential AI bubble.
20: Right? Yeah.
21: We had the housing crash, the dot-com. This
20: Internet.
21: Is kind of, you know, I was a baby back then.
20: you were in diapers then, weren't you?
21: I was crawling on the ground. I wasn't thinking about trading and investing, but I think it's for people that don't know what they're doing, Josh, I think it should scare them. But people that do know what they're doing, who have the proper training and skills to navigate a potential up market or down market, see this as a huge opportunity.
20: Yeah. Well, I mean, you brought up an interesting point there, but you say people are scared. And that's the challenge, I think, that's out there, is because when people are afraid of something, what do they do? Nothing. And then the same thing happens day after day, year after year, and they don't improve their life. And that's why, say you are interested in understanding about AI and AI stocks and investing, you have to learn about it. You have to make smart decisions. But as I mentioned, there's so much garbage out there with social media saying you should go buy this and that. Well, what is the real credibility behind that? It's just not there. So that kind of gets into the topic of how do you actually get started investing the right way? I mean, most people that are listening to the show right now are probably new. Even if they have done some investing and trading, probably don't really know a whole lot about it. Where does the beginner actually start investing and trading? Do they go straight to stocks or ETFs? Or maybe explain first off, the difference between a stock versus an ETF, because I think a lot of people have heard about that.
21: Mm-hmm. Well, you know, stocks versus ETFs. You know, stocks make up ETFs, right? You have the S&P 500, which is the component of 500. I think it's actually like 503 stocks
20: mm-hmm.
21: that are the largest companies that produce the ETF results.
20: But and ETF is the SPY is what you're referring to, correct?
21: Yeah, and they got bonds and, you know, the financial sector, which is just stocks in the financial, you know, realm. But ETFs are a great product, I should say, to buy if you don't, you know, choose to go find individual stocks to invest in, you mm-hmm. know, because it tracks the best performing ones. So I think it's a great place to start for people, but you brought up a good point. Earlier you asked me if I use social media to make investing decisions,
20: mm-hmm.
21: right? And something I'm sure you talk a lot about on this show, our whole idea of following the market is following where banks and institutions are buying and selling. And we do that by looking at a price chart, mm-hmm. right? And you've done this longer than I've been alive. You taught me.
20: Hey, don't age me here now. Well, come on now.
21: You still have hair, so you're not that old.
20: Well, not much, not much. For those people that if they check me out, you know, I do look like Brad Pitt, and I have hair like Fabio. So let's not go that far now. I still have a little bit. Okay, come on. But continue on.
21: I'll give Josh credit where it's due. He can lift probably 300 pounds on the bench press. I'm still getting there. But the idea of following banks and institutions using a price chart and following banks, you got to ask yourself this question. If we want to follow what banks are doing, do we think that they're looking at social media, reading Twitter, talking to some guy in the Starbucks shop about what stocks to buy?
20: Highly doubtful.
21: So why would we do that?
20: Exactly.
21: Right? I think that sets a lot of people up for failure. Mm-hmm. And learning the right way is the only way to navigate this market.
20: Yeah. And that's what really Trading Academy has specialized in. As I mentioned at the beginning of the show, on their 30th year, is strategies designed to follow those banks and institutions. We call it the smart money, the elephants in the room, the Goldman Sachs, the JP Morgans, the Buffetts of the world. And they have education and content and skill building materials to help guide you through those smart investing decisions. And it all does start with a free investing and trading workshop that we do live, local, and in person near you. So if you're listening to the old radio airwaves right now, we have locations probably near your backyard where you can come in and ask questions about the market. There's an overview on how it works, the strategies that are that are out there for the public. And to come into one of these investing and trading workshops, all you got to do is text right now. So if you're driving, you might want to pull over. Text the word trade to the number 210-210 right now for two seats to help you get started and see what the hoopla is all about with AI. Text the word trade to the number 210-210 and understand more about how the banks and institutions move the market. But most importantly, how you can have a strategy designed to follow them. Text the word trade to the number 210-210. So Luke, now we have we talked about AI stocks that, you know, they're out there. They have, you know, you have AMD, you have Nvidia that are just huge, and most people have heard of them. And then you have people that are trying to get started with this, and that's all they hear and see and talk about. Well, if you think about it, I mean, Nvidia is at $224 per share right now. I mean, that's not a cheap stock. And it takes a little bit of cash or capital that you have to have physically to be able to purchase that. A lot of people don't have that capital to be able to do that. So they're kind of stuck. Well, they say, well, I don't have enough money to trade to invest. What can people do to still participate in these markets, maybe different asset classes that don't got that 100 grand, 200 grand. Maybe they have 5, 10, 15 grand available to use. How do they get started if they're newer?
21: You know, starting with less capital is not a bad thing at all for anybody. You know, everyone has to start somewhere. And when we introduce leveraged assets for trading and investing, that's where you do it. You know, you have the futures market gives you 20-to-1 leverage, 4X, 50-to-1, and then options 10-to-1. Those markets are designed for using less of your capital to control a lot more. The thing you always say, right? Get more bang for your buck. Now, mm-hmm. you don't just go and start trading these products. You earn your right to be able to use leverage through having the proper training, knowledge, and skill set to do that. And you do not learn that on YouTube. You learn that in an in-person environment or from somebody who knows what they're talking about.
20: Yeah, it's a physical environment. And I think that's set a lot of people back in the old Corona days, you know, 2019, 2020, 2021, when there was so much stuff out there. And people were just sitting at home watching the old YouTube and, you know, the university of YouTube. And then they got tricked because thinking that you can watch a video on how to do it, how to build a skill. I was guilty of that. I actually learned how to play guitar. And when I started, I said, oh, you know, I want to play guitar. I've been wanting to do it for many, many years. So people that are probably listening right now, they probably wanted to trade and invest for many, many years and thinking about it. And going back to my guitar example, so how did I get started? I went and bought a guitar because that made me actually get started. So I bought that guitar. And I think I talked about this on the show in the past, but bought that guitar and my silly self went and watched YouTube videos. And I tell you what, you do not want to listen to me at that time when I was watching YouTube videos, because I could not learn a thing off of watching YouTube. It's a skill that you have to build. So what do you think I did? It was interesting. I was driving down the road one day, and on the side of the road, there was a sign, guitar lessons. I called that number, and I called it, and I joined this guitar trainer. And I tell you what, I learned so much faster how to play the guitar by going somewhere and him showing me how to do it. He had a nice studio in his basement. There was usually about six or eight of us on each session that we went to, but it was amazing because you had that hands-on approach. And that's the same concept with the market, Luke. I mean, having somebody to look over your shoulder and guide you through your process. You know, real quick, you know, I mentioned process in about a minute or so. Explain why it's so important to have an actual process with steps in it.
21: Mm-hmm. To go back on your guitar lessons, I've heard him play. You played me Luke Combs, or you showed me.
20: Yeah, I did.
21: That, I would assume that was after the in-person
20: training. That was after the in-person training.
21: Yeah, yes. You don't have concerts lined up, but it's, you know, a pleasure to listen to it.
20: You know, maybe one day.
21: No, that's a good point. So you talk about process. Everybody needs a process. You can't walk into something with no plan. When you have no plan, you plan to fail, right? I think the main component everyone should talk about with process, number one priority, should be risk management. You know, people go into this and they think, you know, the market, it's super lucrative. Sure, it can be, but it can also go against you extremely fast when you don't have a process. Well, can I tell you a story?
20: You got enough time here, I think.
21: So I have a buddy of mine, a close friend. He's, you know, pretty well off. He had put, I think about 40 grand into stock options of a company called ASTS. You know, he believed in this company, and the stock went parabolic. His 40 grand turned into $2 million mm-hmm. on the stock. And this is what most people would do, their mindset, you know, it's going to go higher.
20: Yeah.
21: And so I'm in his ear, we're out to dinner numerous nights. I've told him, hey, you know, you just turned 40 grand into 2 million. Why you think it's going to go higher? You know, he's, oh, this is my retirement plan. I'm a genius. So he didn't sell. ASTS fell, I think 40-50%. And on the way up, he continued to buy more. Mm. That $2 million is now at a loss on the trade overall.
20: Interesting.
21: But I think you can compare this to so many people. Take COVID, for example. People with no plan, no exit strategy, will buy crypto and buy stock, and they do so well. Mm-hmm. And everyone's in their ear saying, you know, teach me what you've done. I'll tell you this, Josh. I think it's really easy in an up market to benefit. Mm-hmm. The true soldiers in the market will know how to navigate when the market turns. And yep. That's going to be the biggest opportunity for anybody. And the only way to do that is in-person training.
20: Yep. And that's where, you know, you got to have a strategy. You have to have steps and all that stuff. And that happens to a lot of people out there. But, you know, that's why we've been having a lot of people come into these investing and trading workshops, is they want to be able to get started the right way and learn the steps and the rules of the game. So if you want to learn more about that, all you got to do is text the word trade to the number 210-210 for two seats for an investing and trading workshop, live, local, and in person. Text the word trade to the number 210-210. Luke, it's been a pleasure. I'm glad you came on the show here. We got to do this more often. We might try another segment here. Stay tuned, folks. Don't turn that dial. This is Josh with Investing and Trading Live. We will be right back. Get ready, because this week, something big is happening. If you've been wanting to take control of your money, start investing, or finally learn how the markets really work, this is your moment. You're invited to a free, high-impact trading and investing workshop happening live in your area. This isn't boring textbook theory. 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Whether you're brand new or you've tried trading before, this workshop will show you how to think bigger, act smarter, and stay ahead of the game. 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
20: 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I am your host, Josh Lilliquist. On the last segment, we talked about those income strategies and trying to remove those what ifs to confidence investing in your investing and trading. A lot of people live off what ifs, but if you had a strategy, imagine this, you had a strategy that eliminated those what ifs. You knew when you were going to get in, when to get out, proper risk management. So that way you can walk away from your computer and let it execute automatically for you when you're protected on both ends. And Trading Academy is the world leader in financial education, financial literacy, bringing these what ifs and eliminating that and changing that to confidence, Al, in your investing and trading. They have local academies near you in your community, and they host investing and trading workshops live, local, and in person. 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Text the word trade to the number 210-210. 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And you can pick your own seat and time there. 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But, you know, I just want to kind of dive into this a little bit because a lot of people have what I would call a stock portfolio.
4: Right.
20: Now, you look at the stock market, the overall market, yes, we're still at all-time highs. Even though we had some volatility this week and some, you know, decent-sized drops, it's not phasing anybody. Let's be real. Now, let's look at a couple stocks here. Let's start with NVIDIA. From the highs, down about 14%. Apple, not quite as bad, but Apple is down about 9%. Tesla, from their highs, down about 23%. I don't even want to bring this one up, but Nike down about 75% from their highs. Coinbase also not looking too good. I mean, if, in my very biased opinion, depending on what direction you're looking to do. But this one, Coinbase, down about 64% from their highs. Meta down about 27% from their highs. So those are just some high flyers, we'll call it. You know, since we're talking about some of the Magnificent Seven, let's find Netflix here. I didn't look at Netflix earlier, but let's see what we got with Netflix. Al, do you know what Netflix is down right now?
4: I do not.
20: Well, let's type it in here. And Netflix is not looking too good. Is also down about 38% from their highs, and that's usually a more volatile stock. Mm-hmm. So those are some stocks that almost everybody knows. And the majority, they were all down. Now, what is propping this market up then? I mean, you got to really think about what is actually propping this market. And if a lot of people have stocks in their portfolio, they're not doing as well as they might think they are. So there are ways and different strategies to not be in just stocks, especially in a retirement account. Mm-hmm. you can do options on stocks.
4: Exactly.
20: Which there's strategies to collect premium. So you don't really care where price goes. You just have to have the right strike price, which we'll discuss, you know, what some of those opportunities are in these workshops. But when you're in just a one directional strategy in one asset, which would be stocks, and which that's probably the majority of the public, that's very risky, if you ask me, because over time we know those strategies don't really work that well over time, because your returns keep getting lower and lower and lower. Now let's discuss, you know, you have the options market to utilize stocks, you have other opportunities with currencies and the futures market. What are some of the other opportunities that people have? Because let's be real, these stocks are, a lot of the big names are down, and people are probably down further than they think. But there are also potential buying opportunities when it's actually cheap. So what does an investor, or we'll call it an investor, do, since we're talking about retirement accounts? What do they do to make smart decisions in their retirement accounts, but actually have the confidence doing that?
4: Well, you know, we're not saying you should not have a stock portfolio, because
20: They have their place.
4: Well, they have their place, but you need to be able to find the right stocks, and you need to be able to find the right time to get into them, and you need to be able to know how to protect those. Like you mentioned Netflix. Well, when Netflix hit its high, there was a way that people could have protected that. They wouldn't have had to even sell the stock, but they could have had basically the same thing as an insurance policy. If you have a large portfolio of a number of stocks, and you're not playing, like we said before, playing defense, if you don't have the knowledge to use the strategies to protect those assets, then when the market does correct or crash, then you're going to see your portfolio basically, a good part of it, disappear.
20: Well, just breaking that down a little further with Netflix, you know, there are probably a lot of listeners or people that have held Netflix from, we'll say, I don't know, 2022, and it went up 698%. Right. So let's call it 700%. Now it being down almost half of that, people have lost half of what they had. So like you're talking about, there are strategies to protect those gains.
4: Right.
20: You know, several strategies to do with options if you hold these bigger stocks that have had historical gains.
4: Right. It's all part of managing your portfolio, managing trades. Those are the things that we teach our students too. But here's the other thing, Josh, a lot of these stocks, the stocks that have really driven this market, are very high priced. So if people, most of the people in the country are living paycheck to paycheck, how do they afford to buy those stocks? That's another one of the reasons that you want to learn how to generate additional income. Once you learn that, once you have that, you've mastered that strategy, the income strategy, you can use the market sort of like an ATM machine. Not only can you use additional income while you're still working to maybe elevate your lifestyle, but maybe you take some of that and you start to invest in some of these stocks. And again, you have to know the way to identify the right ones, but it's more than just identifying the right stock or the right company. It's identifying the right time to get into it and then how to manage that position once you're in it. But I think it really points to the importance of income, because the wealth part of your portfolio, of your life, the retirement part, really is dependent on your ability to generate more income. You know, if your paycheck just pays for all the bills that you have every month, maybe a little bit of fun, hopefully, and there's none or very little left to put into a retirement account, by the time you retire, that retirement account's not going to look too good. Well, there are ways that you can do things differently to make sure that, you know, you have that additional income. So when you do retire, you realize, you know what, I either have enough money in my retirement account, or I now know how to generate income, so it doesn't make that much difference how much I have in my retirement account. Now, what if there was a strategy you could use that really combines three of the most important parts of what you need in a what we would consider to be an ideal retirement account? One that protects your assets, one that pays you, in other words, you have an ongoing source of income, and then one that multiplies what you have in that retirement account. That's a strategy that we have. We can talk to you about that in these classes that Josh has been talking about. But we have a lot of people come in who maybe had businesses and they sold a business, or maybe sold some properties. They've got some money. They need to know what to do with it. They want to protect it, because when we see this kind of volatility, a lot of people that started with a large amount of money end up with not a large amount of money because they didn't manage the risk. They didn't manage their portfolios properly. So that three-part process, it's protecting what you have, paying you an ongoing source of income, and then multiplying the returns that you get, you can get in that portfolio. That's what our strategy called strategic income will provide. Unfortunately,

0: 210 right now for two seats for that. In these classes, we'll talk about retirement accounts, retirement strategies, and the opportunities that you actually have that you may not know about. Text the word trade to the number 210-210 right now for two seats. Al, we're going to tie it all together coming up in the next segment here. Folks, stay tuned. Do not turn that dial. This is Josh and Al, Investing and Trading Live. 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
0: 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Whether you're looking for income strategies, retirement strategies, getting started if you're new, or learning more strategies and having a process that has steps, odds, probabilities, and most importantly, a risk management strategy in there. Trading Academy is the world leader in financial education, financial literacy, bringing this home to people just like you to help you get started. And we have free trading and investing workshops, live, local, and in person near you to help bring you to that promised land. Whether you're looking for retirement strategies or income strategies, Trading Academy is that one-stop shop for you. We have physical locations. I'd like to invite you to this investing class. 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Also, follow and subscribe to the podcast. 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

0: the app. As we were talking about in that last segment with retirement, is people are looking to build, protect, and grow those retirements into retirement time. We haven't discussed that part of that yet, because I think a lot of people, and Al, you were ending that segment now that we just did, people are just thinking about it. They're thinking about doing this. They're thinking about doing that. Oh, I've been thinking about going to the gym for the last 10 years. I haven't got there. I've been thinking about going, you know, and learning how to trade the financial markets, but I haven't gotten to do that yet. Now is your time. So I want to help people just like you that are listening bridge that gap to have a plan for to build for where you are now to where you want to be. And it does take those steps, Al, as you talked about in the first segment. You talked about that in that second segment with the process. Now, with retirement accounts, you still have that step-by-step process. And I think that's what a lot of people really appreciate, is it helps build that confidence too. Because as we were talking about earlier, you're told not to do this. You're told not to do that. You're supposed to trust a stranger, and you're supposed to have enough in retirement. And the stats are out there. People just don't. How are you helping people build that confidence when they have those retirement accounts and they're either about to retire, or maybe they have retired and they want to continue to build an income stream off of that? Because I think one of the things I've been seeing recently is people are looking to leave a legacy.
1: Right.
0: And it takes sustaining those accounts and having them last longer. Where are you helping people build in a process to help people build these accounts, but most importantly, create an income strategy to have those accounts last longer?
1: Yeah, I think the important thing is for people to understand that there is a path that's right for them. It may be different than anybody else's, but there is something that will be appropriate for each individual person. You mentioned in that your last few paragraphs there that
0: it was interesting, huh?
1: It was very interesting. Did you remember?
0: Were you listening again?
1: Yeah. You mentioned, now I've almost forgotten
0: I tend to do that to you once in a while. So you haven't been thinking about it, have you?
1: I remembered. Okay, we better get this out.
0: Here we go, folks. You remembered what we're talking about today.
1: Yeah. You mentioned, looking at where you are now and where you want to be. And that's part of your plan. Look at where you are now financially. Not look at where you think you're going to be in the future, but where do you want to be in the future? Where do you need to be in the future? And then let us help structure a path or a plan or a process for you that gives you the opportunity to go from where you are to where you want to be. You also mentioned something about lasting longer. People that go into retirement now are living longer than they used to, and that makes it harder to make sure you have enough to make it through what could be 20, 30, 40 years. Because most of the plans that people have they're using that maybe have been put in place by a financial advisor were based on not living that long. Just looking at how much you have now, and here's an average annual return, this is what you're going to have, or how long your money's going to last. It doesn't take into consideration changes that you can't control. You can't control your health. You can't control things like maybe like a divorce or the death of a spouse. There are things that are going to happen in that 20, 30, 40 years that you need to be able to respond to. So maybe you start out here, you're retiring and you're at 65 and you have this portfolio and you think, well, this is going to get me through another 10, 20, 30 years. And then something significant happens. You may have to change the rate of return you get to be able to maintain your lifestyle. How do you do that? Well, what happens with most people is they start taking chances. They do things that they don't know about, and they make the wrong decisions. So learn how to use these assets that we started talking about before, the income assets. First of all, learn how to protect what you have. So when you go into retirement, whatever that number is that you have, it stays with you. It doesn't end up in somebody else's portfolio. But then also, how do you get better rates of return? Well, you're probably going to have to use something you haven't used before. It might be something in the options market or the futures market or the foreign exchange market. Those are not only assets you can use for shorter term trading for income, but also they have leverage. So it allows you to take a smaller account. If you go into retirement, you don't have enough money. You have a small amount of money. You can take a small part of it and put it into something that has leverage. It leverages like a mortgage on a house. If you buy a $400,000 house, You don't have to have $400,000 in cash. Maybe you take out a mortgage that's $30,000 or $40,000. That's leverage. The same thing is true in the financial market. So you can start with small amounts of money, controlling an investment that's much larger than that. That's what's going to give you the opportunity to, you know, maybe kind of dig yourself out of a hole, or maybe make sure that if you have to increase your rates of return, you have the opportunity to do that. But know that you need to have the proper education to use whatever those assets are.
0: Yeah.
1: That's what we do. We provide that education.
0: Yep, and we do have that education that's specifically on how to use leverage, how to be efficient with your capital, how to be efficient with your time and schedule as well, because there are 24-hour markets out there, which means people that work during the day can trade and invest in the evening. So if you want to learn more about those opportunities, as you know, this is the theme of the show here today, as Al, is opportunity. Text the word trade to the number 210-210 right now for two seats for an investing and trading workshop, live, local, and in person near you. Text the word trade to the number 210-210 right now. Al, we talk a lot about these investing and trading workshops, and a lot of the feedback that I've been getting from people that are coming to these, we do a lot of these. We do hundreds of these workshops per month. And the feedback I've been getting is people have been looking for a real place to go. You know, there's so mm-hmm. much garbage online, and you know, I was going to say an inappropriate word there, but there's a lot of garbage online that's misleading people, and people are appreciating a live place to go, and especially a place that's been around for 29 years. On their 29th, coming up to be 30 here coming up, and you can't say that very often for a lot of companies. What are some of the things that people can take out of these workshops that are coming in when they text the word trade to the number 210-210?
1: Well, we're going to talk about things that eventually are going to lead to that level of confidence that we want our students to have. But we'll talk about why price moves. Why does price go up? Why does price go down? And how you can take advantage of it. We'll talk about a strategy that you can use. You mentioned earlier, and I meant to comment on this, but you mentioned earlier that people think about things. You know, they, instead of making a decision, they think. What happens when you think? All of the negative things that you've gone through in your life come to the forefront, and you start thinking, well, you know, maybe I can't do this. Maybe this is too risky. So what if you could use a strategy that, as much as possible, takes the thinking out of it, takes the emotions out of it? So you follow a step-by-step process for everything you do. Every trade, every investment, every asset, you use the same six-step process. That, as much as possible, takes the thinking, the brain, and the gut out of the decision-making process. And no matter how smart you are, your brain, your emotions that you're born with as a human being are going to interfere with your ability to be successful. So you follow that six-step process, rules-based process, taking that your brain as much as possible out of it. Just check your brain over in the corner and take the emotions out of it.
0: Yeah, people have been thinking about it for a long time. And I think a lot of that, the challenge is like you talked about earlier, people just don't have a path. And having a path is important. You know, as you're talking about that, there's a poem by Robert Frost called The Road Not Taken. Mm-hmm. And it's a well-known poem that uses a metaphor, of two diverging forest paths to explore themes of choice, regret, and uncertainty. Well, the poem's speaker is faced with a decision between the two roads, ultimately chooses the one that's less traveled, believing it to be, having made a significant difference. However, the speaker is also acknowledges that the two paths were fairly equal, leading to feelings of regret and doubt. So if you think about that, you know, this poem is generally a general read of as being about choice and possibility, though it can also be read as a poem of regret and missed opportunity. Mm-hmm. So that's where we need to be a trailblazer and create your own path. And it takes a little bit of action. And I want to invite people to take that action, create their own path, be a trailblazer for their family, and come into these free trading and investing workshops to get started to build that path themselves. Text the word trade to the number 210-210 right now for two seats for a free trading and investing workshop to build your own path. Al, hit them up with the TA, tip of the week.
1: Well, you know, people that wait for the perfect time are almost all still waiting. Time is going to pass regardless. The important thing, the variable, is what you do with it. And remember, it's your choice. Your future is being built one decision at a time, whether you're aware of it or not. Financial success is almost never built in a minute. It's repetition of successful actions over time. If you accept that and you want to achieve financial success, Time is an issue, and the longer you wait, the slimmer your chance to achieve it becomes.
0: Yep. Time is now. 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
7: Breaking news this hour from townhall.com. I'm Michael Harrington. UK police have arrested five men today near an airbase used by the U.S. during the war against Iran. They are suspected of preparing a terrorist attack, apparently with explosives. Metropolitan Police received a call about three suspicious vehicles near RAF Fairford. The men were arrested in the Welford area. A 400-meter cordon is in place around the neighborhood. 85 households evacuated. Economist Steve Moore says there's a growing disconnect between public perception and economic reality. While many Americans remain frustrated by higher prices and the cost of living, the former Trump economic advisor argues that key economic indicators point to a stronger economy than the public mood.
8: If you look at the economy just overall, we've got a manufacturing boom going on. We have a construction boom going on. We have a lot of investment, hundreds and hundreds of billions of dollars from abroad that is being invested in the United States. We have more jobs available today than capable workers to fill them and so on. So it's a strong economy.
7: He spoke to the Salem Radio Network from Unleash Prosperity. Danish intelligence warns of growing, though limited, risks that Russia could strike a NATO nation.
9: A new assessment says Moscow has intensified hybrid warfare across Europe, including sabotage, cyber attacks, and drone operations. Officials say Russia may be testing Western resolve while reportedly exploring drones launched from ships in the Mediterranean. Denmark's defense minister says the Kremlin is under growing pressure and failing to achieve its objectives, but warns that pressure could make Putin more dangerous. Ron Taylor reporting.
7: A bus carrying tourists from the Philippines veered off a highway west of Munich, Germany today and killed two people. This is townhall.com.
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12: Vikings with a big one today. 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Taking on Baker Mayfield and the Buccaneers. Could be a trap game. How will Kyler Murray look? We will see. 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Mostly cloudy, highs in the mid-60s today. Tomorrow, partly sunny, high of 72. Have a great Sunday.
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1: Breaking news this hour from Town Hall. I'm Rich Thomason. The Strait of Hormuz remains a perilous route for shipping.
2: Two tankers owned by Abu Dhabi's state-owned oil and gas company, ADNOC, were attacked Thursday evening while transiting the Strait of Hormuz, the company says. It adds that the attack caused no injuries and that the situation has been brought under control. The British military's Trade Operations Centre says two vessels were reported to have suffered minor damage while attacked by drones while transiting the strait. It didn't identify them as the ADNOC ships, but it appears to be the same incident. The UAE's foreign ministry blames the attacks on Iran, saying they were a flagrant violation of the UN's principles of freedom of navigation and were acts of piracy. I'm Charles Tillodesma.
1: President Trump highlights his crime-fighting and public safety record during a visit today to New York Police Academy. A judge has tossed out Nevada's fake electors case.
3: Six Nevada Republicans were accused of submitting a bogus certificate that falsely declared Donald Trump the winner of the state's 2020 presidential election. But that case has now been dismissed. While prosecutors argued the defendants intended for their documents to be mistaken for actual electoral votes, the judge...
4: Hi, it's Mike Murphy, General Manager of AM 980 The Mission. 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
3: Treasury Secretary Scott Bessent said the two sides agreed to extend their trade truce by 2 months. But China was hardly the only foreign policy challenge confronting the president this week.
4: I have a big decision to make. Will a deal be made with Iran that lets them rebuild and create a far greater country than it ever was before? Or do I annihilate the Islamic Republic and do it quickly, never giving them a chance to kill and destroy people and countries again?
3: That was President Trump at the United Nations, where the war with Iran dominated much of the week. The president called on the international community to economically isolate Tehran, even as its administration continues to explore a diplomatic end to the conflict. Then, on Thursday, Israeli Prime Minister Benjamin Netanyahu took the same podium and confronted Israel's critics head on.
5: So to all those spreading these lies about my country and about our brave soldiers, whether they sit in this hall or in the office of the anti-Semitic mayor of New York, I say this: shame on you. Shame on you for distorting the facts. Shame on you for inverting victim and aggressor. Shame on you for spitting in the face of truth.
3: Netanyahu's address came after dozens of delegates walked out on the General Assembly, a dramatic illustration of the international pressure Israel continues to face. Meanwhile, back here in Washington, another consequential debate was unfolding, this one over the future of the FDA and the abortion drug mifepristone. Do you agree with that?
6: Senator, I think, it is critical that the FDA complete that safety analysis.
7: But do you agree with that? That's your predecessor. That's Dr. McCary and the secretary, that the Biden rims suffered from a lack of adequate consideration and safety risk testing.
6: As I understand how part of how the Biden administration's decision was made, it relied a lot on external evidence. And since that time happened, there has not been an updated internal safety analysis from the FDA that I think is critical so that Americans know what happens.
3: That exchange between Senator Josh Hawley and Dr. Heidi Overton came during Thursday's confirmation hearing. Dr. Overton has been selected by President Trump to lead the FDA. The abortion drug mifepristone became one of the central issues as senators questioned whether the FDA adequately studied the consequences of the Biden administration's changes to the drug safeguards. China, Iran, Israel, the battle over abortion drugs, and hovering over all of it, the midterm elections, now just weeks away. We'll cover all of it today. Newsmax chief Washington correspondent James Rosen will join us with an inside look on President Trump's summit with Xi Jinping and a remarkable week at the United Nations. House Intelligence Committee Chairman Rick Crawford joins us on Iran, Israel, and the growing global threats facing America. And we'll take you to the Pray, Vote, Stand Summit for my conversation with Senator Josh Hawley and his wife, Erin, on the battle over the abortion drugs. And House Speaker Mike Johnson joins us as Republicans head into the final stretch before the midterm elections. Welcome to This Week on Capitol Hill.
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3: Chinese President Xi Jinping made his first White House visit since 2015 this week. Beyond the pomp and pageantry, what is the summit likely to produce? Joining us now to discuss this is Newsmax Chief Washington Correspondent James Rosen. James, welcome back to This Week on Capitol Hill. Thanks so much for joining us.
9: Tony, great to be with you as always.
3: All right, what are the potential takeaways of this week's summit?
9: The chief takeaway, I think, for most China watchers observing this summit between President Trump and President Xi, which I believe will be the first of a few, maybe three or four this year between them, is how few takeaways really there are. The number one thing that the United States needed to achieve, it did, which was that China agreed to an extension on its very severe bans or curbs that it had previously placed in response to the Trump tariffs last year on its export of a number of rare earths and critical minerals and other components that are vital to U.S. National security and the American economy, including semiconductor wafers and so forth. That originally had been a one-year pause, part of a trade truce, if you will, a detente, if you will, reached between the presidents of the two countries at Busan, South Korea last year. It was supposed to expire in November of 2026, and Secretary Bessent, the Treasury Secretary, was able to announce just after the Chinese president had reached U.S. soil this week, but that had been extended another 2 months. So that will take us into the first part of 2027. But the real reason there are no major announcements or deliverables, some of the breakthroughs or accords that we're used to seeing from summits of the 20th and early 21st centuries is because the interlocking conflict between the world's two largest economies, the United States, a democratic republic, and of course the Chinese Communist Party government in Beijing, that interlocking conflict is so potent and immovable, if you will, that it's almost inevitable that there are going to be fewer and fewer such announcements of breakthroughs. It is also the case that each country enjoys a certain amount of leverage over the other, and that adds to this sort of interlocking effect that makes true movement in the relationship almost impossible, at least in the near or immediate term.
3: Is it a very choreographed dance that the two participate in?
9: In a word, yes. All of these summits are highly choreographed. I would say 99.9% of the work gets done by staff across the interagency on our side. In a similar situation in the Chinese government, where you'll have the commerce people, the trade people, the national security people hammering out some sort of rough understandings with their counterparts. And then when the summit arrives, it's time for the so-called principals, the two presidents, to essentially hit the marks that have been placed for them by their staffs. Given the nature of the relationship between the U.S. and China, particularly since the COVID-19 pandemic, when American vulnerability to Chinese supply chains really came under scrutiny for the first time in a sustained way, there just doesn't seem to be any prospect for a real breakthrough between these countries. And some on the hard right, I would say, in Congress and in the think tank community, might argue that there shouldn't be any breakthroughs with an enterprise like communist China. I have posed as a reporter this question to a wide variety of people, from Hank Paulson to Laura Ingraham and lots of folks in between. Do you believe that the Chinese communist enterprise is foreordained to failure for the same reason that the Soviet Union collapsed, which is to say that it was morally bankrupt at its core? To that end, we have seen events such as Tiananmen Square, which suggest that the citizenry of China do not appreciate the kind of centralized planning and repressive rule that takes place there, or have the Chinese communist officials figured this out in a way where they can rule perpetually this way? I would be curious to know your view, Tony.
3: Well, I'm the one asking the question, so I was going to pose this to you as a student of history, making reference to the U.S. and Russia. Was an opportunity missed here, as Reagan did with Gorbachev, of putting the issue of human rights before the Chinese dictator?
9: What officials in the Trump administration will tell you is the same as all previous administrations, that the issue of human rights is always raised as a matter of course, at all levels in our interactions with the Chinese. And that is really the standard line you'll hear from U.S. officials, no matter who is president of the United States and no matter which repressive regime the U.S. might be interacting with in a diplomatic fashion. So I'm sure it is raised. But it's not going to lead to any changes on the part of the Chinese government with respect to its own citizens, or likely its conduct in the South China Sea toward its neighbors. This is what the scholar Michael Pillsbury has called the 100-year marathon, where China seeks not militarily, but through slow, steady patience, the buildup of its military, and through economic power, to supplant the United States as the world hegemon. And I think President Trump recognizes this, and I think that's part of the reason why he has so heavily emphasized in his second term of his the race for energy independence, dominance, and also for the reassertion of control over our own supply chains in everything from medical equipment to superconductors and everything in between.
3: 20 seconds, your reaction to Prime Minister Netanyahu at the UN.
9: It was classic Bibi, confrontational, defiant, self-justifying. He saw the walkout of the various leaders who stormed out of his speech. He was prepared for this. He's an old pro at this sort of thing. And of course, he also made use of props, as he likes to do. We remember in the 2012 speech to UNGA, he held up a cartoon bomb with a red line to illustrate Iran's red line for nuclear enrichment. And here he held aloft one of the pagers that exploded in Lebanon. In 2024, one of the most stunning intelligence operations and lethal intelligence operations of our time, a reminder of Israel's intelligence and military prowess that I'm sure was not lost on his listeners.
3: I'm sure you're right. James Rosen, thanks so much for joining us. Folks, stick with us. Chairman Rick Crawford joins us next. Don't go away.
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3: Welcome back to This Week on Capitol Hill. I'm your host, Tony Perkins. Well, as wars continue in both the Middle East and Ukraine, world leaders gathered in New York City this week for the United Nations 81st General Assembly. On Tuesday, President Trump addressed the assembly, urging the world to isolate Iran economically. And on Thursday, dozens of delegates staged a walkout before Israeli Prime Minister Benjamin Netanyahu delivered an unapologetic defense of Israel's prosecution of a multi-front war against the Iran terror network. Joining us now to discuss the implications of the gathering this week in New York is Congressman Rick Crawford, chairman of the House Permanent Select Committee on Intelligence. He represents the 1st Congressional District of Arkansas. Chairman Crawford, welcome back to This Week on Capitol Hill. Thanks so much for joining us.
17: You bet. Thanks for having me.
3: So let's start. Israeli Prime Minister Benjamin Netanyahu did not hold back when addressing the United Nations and really went after those who have abandoned the cause of defending against the terror network of Iran.
17: Yeah, it's one of the things that I thought was, he did a very good job in identifying one of the ironies, is that they're the only ones willing to engage this terrorist regime in the region. And quite frankly, it benefits others around the world. It's not just like it's just Israel. We already know they're fighting an existential battle against Iran. But the byproducts of that are a safer world because Iran is engaged with Israel. Israel is you know, forced to engage them. And honestly, that protects these other countries. And he identified that irony. And when, of course, this whole walkout deal, it was not an organic thing. It was staged for effect. I mean, they knew he was going to come on and speak. They didn't have to be in the room. They chose to wait till he started and then walk out. And I'm old enough to remember when Hugo Chavez was, talking about how he could smell the sulfur in reference to George Bush back in the early 2000s. And there was no walkout then. I mean, these people with their moral high ground, they were willing to listen to that, perfectly okay, but they're not willing to sit still and listen to another sovereign leader as he makes his case. So it's an irony that he I think rightfully identified and called them out for what they are.
3: I think you're absolutely right. And to put a finer point on that irony, is he went after those that were actually criticizing Israel for defending itself against this Iranian terror network. As you pointed out, those very countries that are criticizing Israel are benefiting from Israel's prosecution of this war. President Trump also speaking at the United Nations on Tuesday. He was very resolute and clear in his message.
17: Yeah. Yeah. And I think that's the important thing to note. We have to be probably more so than now than ever. And that's not always been the case. But I think it's something you can pretty much count on from President Trump, that he is going to be, forthright and steadfast in his leadership. So, I mean, hats off to him for demonstrating that, we occupy this position of leadership in the world for a reason. And we shouldn't have to subordinate ourselves to those who just think that we shouldn't be the world leader when, all the contribution that we've made to global security and lifting people out of poverty and all the things that have transpired in not just in this century, but the previous century. We don't have anything to apologize for in that regard.
3: Now, the president being very.
18: With SRN News, I'm Michael Harrington in Washington. UK police have apparently prevented an act of terror. They've arrested five men near an airbase used by the U.S. during the war on Iran. Those men are suspected of preparing a terrorist act, probably with explosives. They were initially arrested under the Explosives Act. A 400-meter cordon is in place around the village. 85 houses have been evacuated. A bus carrying tourists from the Philippines veered off a highway west of Munich this morning and overturned, killing at least two people. The German news agency DPA reported that at least eight others were injured. The accident happened about 6 a.m. local time near Buschlau. The investigators are looking at the cause of the crash, but they're not sure what it was. The bus was traveling from Zurich in Switzerland on down to Milan in Italy. This is SRN News.
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3: In Leesburg, Virginia, where earlier I sat down with Senator Josh Hawley of Missouri and his wife, Erin, who is of counsel at the Alliance Defending Freedom. We had a conversation on the issue of life, mifepristone, and a number of issues, but we started with this week's confirmation hearing of Dr. Heidi Overton, the nominee for the FDA commissioner. Here is a part of that conversation.
27: What I took away from today, Tony, is that it is absolutely vital that we get the FDA, number one, to commit to finishing this safety study of mifepristone. But you and I both know we don't need a study to tell us the abortion drug is not safe.
3: Yeah.
27: It's not safe for the baby, who it kills almost every single time. And it's not safe for the mother, because in more than 1 in 10 cases, the mother who takes that pill is sent to an emergency room with a life-threatening condition. And the pharmaceutical companies who make that drug, they lie about it because they make money on more abortions. The more abortions there are, the more money they make. And that's why, Tony, it is absolutely vital that the FDA put back in place the safety protocols. But, you know, I think we agree on this, too. They need to go beyond that. Yeah, we need to go beyond that. Congress needs to ban the abortion drug in the United States of America, period.
3: And you have legislation to do that. You've introduced legislation.
27: I've introduced legislation to do that, and I'm challenging my Republican colleagues, everybody who's running for office. If you're pro-life, you cannot be for the abortion drug.
3: Yeah.
27: We have more abortions now in this country than we did when Roe was the law of the land because of the abortion drug. It is turning every mailbox in America into a Planned Parenthood. We cannot allow this to go on. We need to ban it.
3: Explain why it's important that Congress act on this and not just allow the FDA to change its policy.
27: Well, what happens is this. Missouri is a pro-life state. Louisiana, where Tony is from, is a pro-life state. Many of you, I'm sure, are from pro-life states. Here's the problem. It doesn't matter what your state's laws are, because the abortion drugs are mailed into every single state, regardless of state law. And that's because there are no safety restrictions on the drug. You don't have to go to a doctor to get it. You don't have to see a doctor as a follow-up. You don't have to have a screening for an ectopic pregnancy. None of the above. And these drug companies know it. They're the ones who pushed the Biden administration to adopt this abortion-on-demand agenda. What that means is what you vote for in your states doesn't matter.
3: Right.
27: The abortion drug is getting mailed in. The only way to make the Dobbs decision that overturned Roe, the only way to make it real is to ban the abortion drug in the United States of America.
3: And if the FDA did change the policy, a new administration could change it right back.
27: Exactly right. And you and I both know what we have seen since this drug came to America under Bill Clinton is that every Democrat administration makes it easier and easier and easier to get the drug. And why? Because they want more and more and more abortions. And I just want to be clear, we're not talking about contraception here. That's not what this is, whatever your views on that are. That's not this. We're talking about a drug whose sole purpose is to kill an unborn child already in the womb.
3: Yeah.
27: And it's happening all over this country.
3: Aaron, I was actually listening to Josh in the hearing today, and I was thinking he must be looking at Aaron's notes.
27: It's literally true.
3: But I was thinking, you know, you've got to have some dynamic dinner time conversations. Honey, pass the salt, and oh, here's a declaration to go with it for life. You know, talk a little bit about, I mean, two of you so immersed into this defense of the unborn. I mean, both of you at the tip of the spear.
0: Sure. So definitely this is something that's super important to us both. We're also legal nerds. I remember one time my sister asked us, we were at dinner, is this really what you talk about? So yes. But we're so thankful, I think especially as parents, at least that's especially for me as a mom, being able to guide and shepherd your own children just reinforces how crucial life is.
3: Everybody should be having these conversations around the dinner table. I mean, these are important fundamental things. This is what Deuteronomy talks about. This is what the Bible talks about, is when you sit down in the way, when you stand up, when you walk, that you talk about these things. It's the application of God's word to the very issues we're facing today. So, John, I mentioned declaration. That's a cue for you.
27: Okay, well, you know what? Since you mentioned it, Tony, we had the privilege, Tony and Aaron and I and some other Christian leaders from across the country had the privilege last week to announce a declaration for life, and I just happened to bring it with me here. You can see it on the screen.
3: I thought you might have one.
27: The Declaration for Life was written by Christian pastors from across the country on the birthday of America. Here we are, America's 250th anniversary. We thought it was vital that Christians from across the country speak to the importance of life, speak to the principle of life for this country, and call the nation back to a defense of life, and do so on the basis of the gospel of Jesus Christ. And that's what this Declaration for Life does. It says, it affirms that from the gospel we know every single life is valuable. From the gospel we know every single life is made in the image of our Lord Jesus Christ, who went to a cross for every single life. And it also calls on political leaders to take the important steps of protecting the unborn, not just in rhetoric, but in law, including banning the abortion drug.
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0: Hill. I'm Tony Perkins. Well, the midterm elections are now less than 6 weeks away, but for millions of Americans, the issues shaping those elections aren't theoretical. They're showing up at the gas pump and at the grocery store. The war with Iran continues. Gas prices have climbed sharply. And this week, House Speaker Mike Johnson said that while the effort to eliminate Iran's nuclear capabilities has been successful, we've now got to bring that to a resolution. So what does that resolution look like? And with control of Congress at stake in November, what are Republicans hearing from voters as they're back home in their districts? Joining me now for our weekly conversation is House Speaker Mike Johnson, who represents the 4th Congressional District of Louisiana. Mr. Speaker, welcome back to This Week on Capitol Hill.
1: Hey, Tony. Great to be with you, as always.
0: Hey, before we jump into to the issues at hand, as members are back in their districts campaigning, you joined the president with the state dinner for Chinese President Xi Jinping this week at the White House. Tell us about that.
1: Yeah, I'm here in D.C. because I took a break from the campaign trail to come and attend the state dinner. It was an historic one, of course. China is, tries to be a peer-to-peer adversary to the United States. We're the last great superpower on the planet, but they're certainly making a run for that. So the relationship with that country is important. They're obviously a major trading partner to the U.S., but we also have our issues with China. And you and I have discussed many times over the years that the theft of intellectual property, the imprisonment of people, and the violation of basic human rights and religious freedom rights and all the rest are big concerns to us, so many. And we're in a big race with them in the AI race to ensure that we maintain our edge. So all that's very important. The president addressed a lot of those issues with Xi in their private meeting, and then it culminated in the state dinner last night. It was really a beautiful affair. The White House is obviously the best place in the world to do something like that. We put our best foot forward. I saw our ambassador to China, Ambassador Perdue, this morning on a talk show, and he was addressing these issues, the needs for us to maintain a peace, obviously, with China, and to prevent them from, one of our concerns is they're making a move on Taiwan. All that, comes down to the relationship. So we can have issues with a lot of things that they're doing, we believe, wrongly, and also make sure that U.S. Goods are shipped and imported into China for trade. It's a delicate balance. I think the president's doing a good job with that, and last night was a reflection of it.
0: Should we be talking about those issues in which we have those differences, which are not, they're not insignificant? I mean, issues as human rights, religious freedom, those are things that really made America. Those are the foundational principles of freedom. Are those items that we should be talking about with China?
1: Well, of course. And, we advance our issues and our principles and our policies when we go abroad and when we, are diplomats and this through the State Department and that. But when you can bring those foreign and world leaders to the United States and have them on our soil and hear our reports about how well America is doing and how our founding principles are what we celebrate here on the 250th anniversary of the greatest nation in the history of the world, it has an influence. I think Xi, I was watching his face last night as the for the pageantry and all the things that were happening at the White House, and he was duly impressed. Anybody would be. It's a show of American strength and might, and that's really, really important for us. Peace through strength. We have to show strength, and we have to know that our adversaries understand that strength and our willingness to use it if necessary.
0: All right, Mr. Speaker, we're going to be seeing you on the road for the next 6 weeks. In fact, you're getting ready to head out. You're going to be going to California, Maine, Alaska, South Florida. I mean, you're going to be everywhere. What are you expecting to find on the campaign trail?
1: Well, as we've said so many times, as we get closer to the election, we're now less than 40 days out from the most fateful midterm in history, in my view, because we're at this crossroads that we've discussed in a contrast election, contrast between common sense and crazy. I'm so grateful that we're on the side of common sense, and our candidates are, our incumbents are. The entire balance of the House is going to come down to about two dozen seats. We know which ones are deep red. We know which ones are deep blue. So that's the jump ball. So I'll be going to all those districts, have been multiple times. I will do it over the next 6 weeks. We're going to travel nonstop through the election and make sure we leave it all in the field. But what we're hearing out there is that the concerns that Americans have. They're grateful for the strong record that we're running on, all the things we've done to secure the border and restore American energy dominance, cut regulations, the biggest tax cut in U.S. history, more money in everybody's pockets, more jobs, more American manufacturing, reshoring, all those things. Lowest violent crime rate in 126 years, biggest decline in drug cost in 60 years. Those are the things we remind them about.

0: that we've done for their families and encouraging them that voters must know you have to keep the team in charge that has a plan to continue on that track. You cannot turn the country over to the insurgent Marxist left. And that's what we're facing. That's the contrast. Our candidates are making that appeal very well, and I think it's going to have the desired effect in now less than 40 days.
1: That transition from common sense versus crazy to common sense versus communism. I mean, as this socialist ideology, this Marxist ideology, as you pointed out, is really has a strong foothold in the Democratic Party. But I'm going to go back to the meeting this week between President Trump and Xi Jinping. Was that that was a perfect opportunity to make that contrast. Was that made? I mean, America, freedom, common sense, which is what built this country. China, communism, still suppressing and repressing its people.
0: Well, that's right. And the communist regimes always suppress the freedom of the people, and that's clear. And we see it. There's all sorts of human rights abuses and things that we're concerned about in every communist regime. And China is certainly a culprit there. We're explaining that communism in our we launched a website that I've talked with you about before, contrastforamerica.com, where we put on just a couple of pages there the summary of where communism ends. It never ends well. It leads to poverty and human suffering and death. And that's the reality that we have to face. And that's what Americans have to face right now as they go to vote.
1: Right. And part of that challenge is that we don't know our history. We don't know world history. And the story with communism always ends the same way.
0: Always does. And we track that, you know, in the 20th century and the current century, it never ends well. And when people are out on the campaign and they're promising free things to you, you must ask what the real price is. It is your freedom. It will drive costs up. It will ruin the economy. It will make people more dependent upon government. And ultimately, that's the communist ultimate goal, is to have the government in charge of everything, which means you have zero freedom at all. It never, ever works.
1: Yeah, Mr. Speaker, I'm not looking for free things. I'm just looking for freedom.
0: And there you go. I'll put that on a t-shirt.
1: Right, you can put that on there. But a little trademark there at the bottom.
0: All right, go.
1: Mr. Speaker, always good to see you. Thanks so much for joining us. Be safe on the road, and we look forward to connecting with you next week.
0: Thanks, Tony. Talk to you then.
1: Now, Speaker Mike Johnson heading off onto the campaign trail. I do want to encourage you, if you're not registered, you need to be registered if you still have time within your state and voting. 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In fact, I think every election going forward will be critical in determining the direction of our nation. So be sure and vote in the election. Stick with us. We'll be back after this.
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1: Welcome back to This Week on Capitol Hill. Well, this week, President Donald Trump and Chinese President Xi Jinping met in Washington, D.C. Besides snarling traffic, the two leaders engaged in elaborate pageantry, and according to the official readout, they discussed trade, artificial intelligence, Taiwan, and Iran. No indication suggested that human rights and China's egregious human rights record were a part of the discussion. America should realize by now that trade is not the answer. It has not produced the political liberalization in China as Americans were told it would. Over the last 30 years, instead of bringing China into the free world, we have imported its cheap goods, trading them for American manufacturing jobs. Likewise, technology isn't the answer. China isn't simply competing with America technologically. The Chinese Communist Party has engaged in what U.S. officials described as systematic intellectual property theft and economic espionage, a strategy summarized by the Justice Department as, quote, rob, replicate, replace, acquire American technology, reproduce it in China, and compete against the American companies that developed it. What if the answer is not trade, technology, or military might, but human rights? And the recognition that while a regime can deny the God who gave those rights and repress the worship of him, it cannot forever suppress the heart of man that yearns for liberty. What if the Trump administration took a page from the Reagan playbook on confronting an authoritarian adversary? See, Reagan understood that the Cold War with Russia was not a contest between two weapons systems, but between two views of man. One in which rights belong to the state, and one in which rights preceded the state because they came from God. This reality is highlighted in the movie The Brink of War, based upon the historical record surrounding the October 1986 Reykjavik summit between President Reagan and Soviet leader Mikhail Gorbachev. While movies often take liberties with the facts, the historical record supports the depiction of Reagan making human rights central to his engagement with the Soviet Union. Prior to departing for the summit, Reagan met with human rights advocates at the White House, and he said this, quote, true peace requires respect for human rights and freedom as well as arms control. Peace is not simply an absence of war. It's the presence of justice. Human rights, human freedom are its indispensable elements. These fundamental values and beliefs are matters on which we, as Americans, cannot and will not compromise. Therein lies a lesson for America today. Human rights are not the product of America. They are what produced America. They are not diminished by sharing them. They are like faith. They are multiplied. As Americans, our liberty and freedom becomes more robust and secure when we defend the God-given rights of others. America must be strong militarily, economically, and technologically, but our greatest strength is the truth that exposes the weakness of every totalitarian regime. Our rights come from God, not government. Reagan understood that this was communism's deepest vulnerability. The Chinese Communist Party has the same vulnerability today. China can repress religious freedom. censor speech, imprison dissenters, and deny God. But it cannot forever suppress what God has placed within the heart of every human, the yearning to breathe free. That, my friends, has been this week on Capitol Hill.
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14: Breaking news this hour from townhall.com. I'm Michael Herring. British police have arrested five men near RAF Fairford, an air base used by the U.S. during the war in Iran. They're being held on suspicion of preparing an act of terrorism, possibly with explosives. Arrests were made in the Welford area. Authorities set up a cordon around 85 households and evacuated them. No word yet on how the investigation is progressing. A growing debate over academic standards is putting the University of California under scrutiny these days. We get more from correspondent Richard Boyd.
15: More than 2,000 UC faculty members have signed letters raising concerns about students' math and reasoning skills since SAT and ACT scores were dropped from admissions. Remedial courses are reportedly increasing as regents consider bringing testing back. Critics say the current system relies too heavily on grades and short essays, and argue that California must restore academic rigor if its universities are to remain excellent. Richard Boyd reporting.
14: A new survey finds most Americans believe the rule of law is weaker today than it was a decade ago. Correspondent Ron Taylor.
16: 56% said the rule of law has declined, compared with 14% who said it's stronger. Democrats were more likely to blame Donald Trump, while Republicans more often cited election reforms. Some analysts argue the deeper problem is cultural, declining respect for law, accountability, and truth across American society. Ron Taylor reporting.
14: Rain has eased in Thailand's capital today, but flooding persists in several low-lying areas with thousands forced out of their homes. Continuous downpours have caused widespread flooding in Bangkok over the past several days, disrupting traffic and business. More on these stories at townhall.com.
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24: All we get is a couple of pandas. We've been enduring the TikTok slop, and all we get is a couple of pandas. I mean, you've been stealing our damn IP, and all we get is a couple of pandas. These people desperately want to have something wrong with them so they can seem special. That's really what identity politics is. People make up stuff about themselves so that they can seem specialer and they can get more attention.
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24: Welcome back, ladies and gentlemen. It's so good to be with you. We're at the top of this third hour. And I was listening to myself with the intro where it was like, all we get is pandas from Xi Jinping. And I had a tiny voice in the back of my head go, but they are pandas. Shut up, tiny voice. Pandas are pure chaos, by the way. They need to give us Jimmy Lai, too. We won't take anything less. All right, all right, all right. All right, guys, Marjorie Taylor, Trader Greene. You know, can I just say, oh, it'd be nice, Dana. Be nice. No, I'm not going to be nice. I just, it's so nice to see Clyde from Any Which Way But Loose still putting himself out there. I don't know if you remember that movie, Clint Eastwood. It was a great movie. Clyde did not get any real love from that movie. No. No, no, no. But then he went to Congress and wanted to run for Senate. Trump was like, you don't have a shot, got mad at Trump for saying the facts, and then decided to become a full-on commie. So here's Marjorie Taylor Greene, a.k.a. Clyde, cut 11, praising Nancy Pelosi, y'all.
25: Mm. Nancy Pelosi was fun to watch because this lady, first off, let me tell you, she walks around in the highest heels. It's amazing.
24: She doesn't.
25: And she goes around and she whipped her people. And she had her little pad of paper and her pencil. And she talked to everybody. She got more stuff passed. She made me so mad the whole time I was there. But she got done.
24: She got stuff done. So she is acting like she admires her. And I don't think that she admires her because she got things done. I think she admires her because she had clout. And that's desperately what Marjorie Taylor wants. Marjorie Taylor Greene. Marjorie Traitor. T-R-A-D-E-R or T-R-A-I-T-O-R. I don't know. I mean, pick your poison, man. All works, man. It all works. So she's mad and she's trying to be a bouncer for a movement that she doesn't want any part of. Cut 10. She's like, Trump's lied to us and he's betrayed us. She, guys, you remember how she used to accidentally show her phone, accidentally on purpose, show her phone to the press so everyone could see that she was talking to POTUS? She went from being the biggest butt kisser to this. This is why I can't stand. Look, if you're not moored, if you don't have an intellectual mooring or spiritual mooring, and if you think that loyalty is based on that, it's because it's transactional, you're going to get people like Marjorie Traitor Green. This is Cut 10. Listen.
25: So the way I see things right now is the MAGA movement, and the reason why many of us supported it was because I was never one of those hardcore Republicans. As a matter of fact, I ran for Congress in 2020 mad at Republicans and wanting to change the party. I always felt like no matter who I voted for, I got George Bush and another foreign war. And here we are again, and it was Donald Trump, who I had listened to over and over again, campaigned with him all over the country, and had basically believed his words of no more foreign wars, putting America first, which was very important to me as a, just an average American that grew up in a small business, a family construction business, and raised three children.
24: She got a lot of money from her family. Let's be honest about it. So some nepo babiness. But, you know, like, why are we doing this? Why are we even doing this? This is dumb. She ended up losing. She ended up not, she couldn't run. She wanted to run for Senate. That's the truth of it. The position that she had in the House was pretty secure. And she decided that she wanted to go for Senate. It was a seat that she was not going to win by any reach. But she had deluded herself into thinking that it was going to happen. And then when Trump told her no, and Trump was being honest, Trump was looking at the lay of the land like, what are you doing? Because this is, you're going to run yourself out of a race. What are you doing? You're going to just abandon this seat. What is the deal? And so because this was, you know, that was her approach. She thought she was going to be able to do it, wasn't able to do it, got mad at Trump because he was just being honest about it. And that's all there is to it. He was just being honest about it. Like, you're not going to win, girl. It's never going to happen. Just give it up. And she didn't want to do it. So she thought that it was, she expected, I guess, that there, I guess she expected that it was just going to be given to her and there without objection and that she had the right to, I don't know. It's just so weird. The whole thing is weird. And it's unfortunate because now this is, you know, what we have. A few other things. Looking at some of the issue with Paxton and Tallarico. Oh boy. So this is Cut 19. James Tallarico. He realizes that he needs Paxton in order to be able to actually successfully prosecute this campaign. And at first he said, I want to do a debate. He won't do press though. Tallarico will not go and do press. Notice that he only grants like one person on Fox to give him an interview. And he won't come on our show. He won't do any other conservative media. But he thinks this is a real flex. This is Cut 19. Listen.
0: Paxton has been dodging debates all year. And it's why today I'm challenging Ken Paxton to a debate on Fox News. If his handler in July said, of course we're going to debate. And then they they declined three different invitations from local Texas TV stations. So let's go to Ken Paxton's safe space.
24: But yeah, but it was debates with a progressive moderator. I wouldn't agree to do a debate and have a progressive moderator. Why should Paxton? I have to be honest with you. I read another article today. Let me pull this out because I don't have Facebook on this thing. I read an article today where I think it was in, was it in Dallas or was it Wall Street Journal? And I got very, I was a little bit sassy about it. It was this, I'm looking it up on my phone right now. So forgive me for a moment because I have it saved on here. No, Texas Tribune. And it talks about Dallas-Fort Worth suburbs may be the key to Paxton versus Tallarico. And I was reading this piece, and I mean, obviously it's, you know, it's a hit piece that's designed to promote one particular type of narrative, obviously. And I thought it was interesting because the people that they were quoting in this piece were, that they were trying to say are big, are Republicans in the area, are Republicans that were always considered moderates. And they either were voted out of office or they left office, or they were voted out of a primary. They were defeated in a primary. Every single one of them. I went through and I was looking at all of this. I'm like, I know this lawmaker. Oh, I know this lawmaker. I know the stories about all of them. And it was almost like they all conspired to, and then reached out to the Texas Tribune to do this hit piece. And they were saying that, well, you know, we're worried about the suburbs because, you know, we've created these monsters and you have these people that we don't like, and it's just going to be very hard to tell suburban voters to vote for Paxton. Is this the best that we can do? And they go right up to the line of saying that they're going to vote for Tallarico. They go right up to the line. Now, there is one that they included that said she was voting for Paxton. And I got so mad about this. And I'm in a group where there are some of these Texas lawmakers in this group. And I said, any Republican that goes public and costing us this race, I personally vow to target you. If you ever want to go run for elected office again, so choose your enemies wisely, because I'm tired of it. We're going to get a commie and we're going to get punished because you don't like Paxton, because Paxton made you mad, so we get punished. This is ridiculous. I mean, this is not even a choice. It's not even a choice. You either want to go for a guy who supports abortion on demand up until birth, or a guy who doesn't, who wants to protect life. You either want a guy who has vowed repeatedly to defund the police, or somebody who wants to support law and is on the record of supporting law enforcement. You either want someone who is pushing gun control and believes that you can't own a semi-automatic rifle, or a guy who has absolutely on record has a huge legacy of protecting Second Amendment rights. Or are you going to go for a guy with open borders? Or are you going to go with the AG that's running for this seat who has already helped Trump secure the border? We don't have people coming in through. I'm in Texas. We don't got people coming in through the border like Biden-Harris anymore. You either want Tallarico's open borders or you want Paxton secure borders. You either want Tallarico's open illegal.
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5: 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In his 1981 inaugural address, Reagan warned against the idea that America had become too complicated to be governed by its citizens. Reagan asked, "If no one among us is capable of governing himself, then who among us has the capacity to govern someone else?" For Reagan, limited government was not about having no government. It was about remembering where responsibility begins, with individuals, families, communities, and the people themselves. 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

0: And now, all of the news you would probably miss. It's time for Dana's Quick Five.
1: Oh, yeah, yeah, yeah. All right, so first up, ladies and gentlemen, Starbucks is they're closing 250 locations in America. The only thing I like is their little spritzer teas that they have. And I do my own peppermint mochas at home, but before I did that, their peppermint mochas are pretty legit. Otherwise, it's just over-roasted beans, man. But they're shutting down tons of 250. The stores slated to close, they said they're just not making enough money. And they don't have a good customer experience. They haven't announced them. They don't even know if it's all like in Europe or if it's in the United States in Europe or which ones they are. They have no idea. They're going to retrofit shops and they're making them cozier. So they said that that's been their push as they're revamping all their stores. So they said that by the end of the month, they're going to have 1,500 completed. So I guess they're trying to get people to stay there longer and they're going to make them instead of modernized. So they're going backwards. Because that's how they kind of started out. And then they got real super hyper modernized, uncomfortable tables and chairs and that. So now they're going back to what it was, which I think is actually not a bad idea. If you've ever taken a cruise, have you ever had a dead whale on it?
2: No.
1: Yeah, because that's what happened. An endangered whale was discovered dead on a cruise ship, on a bow of a cruise ship. It was on the Norwegian Joy. Wait, you Norwegians. You just had a big deal about this the other day with your boats and having to be green. Yeah, just saying that's what it was. They said there was an announcement from the captain saying that there was an issue with the whale at the front of the ship and it would be inspected by the local authorities, Kane. And until it had been looked at, the ship was not allowed to port.
2: Endangered.
1: Very crazy.
2: Yeah.
1: They said there's 4,000 passengers on this ship. And they said that, so they were told that the ship hit an endangered fin whale while it was going from Huna to Sitka. And they said they weren't given any more. Look at that. It was in the Sitka Sound cruise terminal. They said they hit a whale, but the Norwegians were saying that everything else is the problem. Yeah, I don't know about that. Don't know about that one. All right, so the chances from dying from a monkey kick is rare, but never zero. A woman died because a monkey launched a flying kick at her outside of her home. Is it time for my monkey story again?
2: Almost.
1: Yeah. Oh, my gosh. Oh, my gosh, it's on video. Oh, my gosh, oh, my gosh, oh, my gosh. Don't autoplay. Wait, no. I don't want to watch this. I can't unsee it. Okay. Okay. 91. Oh, my gosh. 91-year-old woman literally was knocked to the ground and killed her. 91-year-old woman that has way too many N's in her name. Literally, there's like four in her first name. It was in India, and footage shows her standing in her little courtyard. And she's just walking back into her house. She just heard a little noise. And she turned around, and a flying monkey appeared, literally kicked her, knocked her down, killed her. Should I tell my monkey story? I feel like some people may have not heard it in a while or have never heard of it. Yeah, and Fat Bear Week is open for Alaska's heavyweight crown. Is Chunk, the 1,200-pound champ, going to win again?
2: Go, Chunk.
1: Chunk, Chunk, Chunk, Chunk. We want Chunk. We want Chunk. So I'm pulling for Chunk. So we got that. And then, let's see, there's... I don't want to read that one. That one's blasphemous. I'm going to get struck by lightning reading that, what this parish is doing with pages of the Bible and smoking them. No way. Ain't having that. We got a lot more on the way. Finishing out this third hour of your Friday next.

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2: SRN News, I'm Mary Rose. President Trump is praising the arrest of five men on suspicion of terrorism and explosive charges near a U.S. airbase in the U.K. The president called it fantastic news after stepping off Air Force One in Chicago today. The president said the suspects had been looking to do big damage and had been under investigating by British and U.S. authorities. British police said they made the arrest early Sunday, acting on a tip about three suspicious vehicles heading toward RAF Fairford in Western England. And it's another day to stay indoors as a powerful nor'easter continues to pound the Northeast. Shore communities in New Jersey's ocean and Atlantic counties have been hit hard by the storm, causing severe dune loss in Brigantine and the Atlantic City. This is SRN News.
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1: Welcome back, boys and girls. Your lovable curmudgeon. I'm just gearing up. I have black. We don't have video today because Juan's out. And it is a little hairy yesterday, so we're doing audio today. So your girls got a nice hot steaming cup of black coffee here. We're pretending it's cold outside because it's in Texas. We're in Texas. And Kane, is it 11,000 degrees?
2: Yeah.
1: Yeah, the people don't know. The people don't know. So God love y'all. Some of you out there in Radio Land, I don't know if you're trying to make me feel better, but you're like, it's 60 degrees here. Some of you said, it's 60 degrees here, Dana. I don't know if you guys are trying to be helpful or rub it in. I'm withholding the judgment on that. And some of you, like, literally have sent, like, a couple photos, like, look, some of our leaves are changing already. And they live in the Northeast. Look, our leaves are changing. Our dogs love going outside when it's not 11,000 degrees. Oh, my gosh. I'm so jealous. I'm trying not to die of jealousness. All right. So the visit with Xi Jinping yesterday, they were in the, what is that little hallway called? Steve, what's that little hallway called? The little hallway, that it's like their portrait gallery. Is that what it is?
3: Where they had the thing.
1: But it's like outside. Yeah. It's the one where Trump was showing off the auto pen.
3: Oh, it's just in the Rose Garden. Yeah.
1: Okay. Well, it's like a portrait little thingy of the president's in the Rose Garden. Sidebar. Can I just say, I don't know if any of you thought this. It's Friday. Half of you are already like the happy hour. And you're listening, so you don't care what I say. Okay. That's a lot of stuff to be outside in the pollen of D.C. Who's cleaning that every day? I saw that they had photos out there with actual glass, like gold photos. The Presidential Walk of Fame. It's outside. Right? It's outside. Can you see it's outside? We all know there's Steve, you got pollen in D.C.? I know you all got pollen there. That's outside. And there's a lot of stuff to clean in that little thing now. I'm just saying. That's the first thing I looked at. All right, so POTUS was out, and he was taking Xi Jinping through the little portrait gallery that they have there. And a lot of the left got mad. Now, here's why. The portraits look at all the commanders-in-chief, and some of the captions, Trump wrote them. And Biden does not have a traditional portrait. Biden's portrait is not there. I don't think you guys realize that his portrait is not there. It's the auto pen. So when we talk about the auto pen, that is Biden's portrait. It's not that's also up there with Biden. That's his portrait. And Trump showed it to him. He showed it to him and he was like, yeah, that's the auto pen. It's Biden. He showed it to him. And walking up, there's video of it. They're walking up. Xi Jinping's laughing. He almost walked past it and they showed POTUS. POTUS showed him. And Xi Jinping stood there and was chuckling at it. Now, I've got, the left is very, very mad. The left is very mad at this. So he's like, yeah, that's the auto pen. And, you know, very highly choreographed state visit. So they were going, I think that's when they were going from the Oval Office to a different room to continue their bilateral discussions, right? And critics were mad. One said, this is the president mocking a former president in front of the communist leader of China. It's un-American, you know, blah, blah, blah, blah, blah, blah, blah. One thing I don't like is we can make fun of the unfortunate choices that our leftist fellow Americans make. And we can mock them all day long because we're Americans. It's kind of the law. Ridicule is part of our DNA. And when I say it's kind of the law, like we legit, that's how the revolution was. We ridiculed the Brits to death. That's how it started. You had pen names, silence do good. You had the penny presses, the pulps, all of it. We were so nasty and loving it. We were mean to tyranny. We laughed and mocked everything. We can do that to each other. You do not have that right as the communist Chinese leader. You don't have that right to laugh. You have not paid the cost to chuckle at any of the bosses. You haven't paid that cost. In fact, you owe us. You owe us for damn COVID. You owe us for stealing our IP. All of it. So when I saw him laugh at it, my first thought was I wanted Trump to go around and go, why are you laughing, you SOB? That's what I would. If he would have done that, I would have broken the law to make him run a third term. If Trump would have turned around and said, what are you laughing at, you communist son of a... What are you laughing at? You don't get to laugh at this. If he would have turned around and done that, like, stone face, no cap, I would have straight up rhetorically died and then broken whatever laws I could to get him elected a third time. I'm not kidding. He didn't do that, though. And that was my... it was weird for me because it's like, you know, members of your family. You can't make fun of my family. I can. Oh, my gosh, I can talk smack about them all day. But if you talk smack about them, you guys know how it is. It's the way you do it in your own family. You know, that's our cheese-brained uncle. We can make fun of our cheese-brained uncle. But the damn communist Chinese can't make fun of our cheese-brained uncle. He may be a cheese-brained uncle. But I'll be damned, he's our cheese-brained uncle. That's how I look at it, you know? Maybe I have less of a, I have a pretty high tolerance for it, but I'm just saying, I didn't like that Xi Jinping laughed. I didn't like that. I didn't like that part.
2: Off the air, you were talking about this, how you're like, you know, you hate Xi Jinping more than you hate Joe Biden. So that way, you know, and for me, yeah. I'm like, it's kind of a tie.
1: Yeah, Kane's like, I think I hate all of them equally.
2: Kind of a tie. I chuckled when he chuckled because I don't ever see him.
1: Who? Xi Jinping?
2: Xi Jinping smile, let alone
1: because he's
2: chuckle.
1: A soulless communist.
2: Right. So somehow that touched his, what, decrepit soul he might have.
1: The hackles of his heart.
2: Right.
1: The cockles of his heart. I don't know how we put it. Yeah, I don't know.
2: I think it was a nice little, you know,
1: no, he doesn't get to laugh at our cheese-brained politicians. Only we do. Only we do.
3: Cockles of my heart is my favorite Bonnie Tyler song.
1: I swear to God. I mean, that's, I just feel like it just, I don't know, because I don't like him so much.
2: I think of it in the context of...

0: Don't. Xi Jinping laughed, and I don't want Xi Jinping laughing. I don't want you. I don't know. Is that mean? Is that, am I too hung up on it? I don't know. But I'm just saying. So that the left is very upset. And the gold filigree, even Lorraine agrees. I just want to say, she's like, the gold filigree is like, it's like a vine in the rose garden. It is expanding. Every time I look up, there's more filigree. Every time you look away, it's like more filigree. It's like a game, right? Somebody like hurries up and puts it up there. And you look back and there's another one. It's all over the damn hallway. There's so much there. Like, look, I am gaudy as all get out, right? I am goth Liberace. I don't know anybody else that has a buffalo head in there looking over their dining room table, but I do, right? If it's black and iron and animal skin, yay! Very goth Liberace. But I'm looking at this like, that's when I say that's too much. That's when you need to go, wow, Dana, Dana Lash of all people says that's too much. It's probably too much if Dana thinks it is, right? Like, we had to get new carpet, and I wanted to get, we're looking at new carpet for our stairs, right? We don't want people slipping and sliding, busting bones. Like, I'm thinking of, like, the grandparents when they come to visit. And for a hot second, don't laugh at me, I entertain putting leopard on it. And one of my friends says, this carpet looks like dead Elvis on a toilet. You cannot put this on your stairs. And it ruined it forever, so I can never look at it again. I can't. So I'm like, well, there goes that. Let's go to beige, yes. So when I say it's too much, hear me. It is a lot. That's a lot of gold filigree. Kane, if I came and put that much gold filigree in your house, you'd be like, Whiskey Tango Foxtrot. What is happening?
1: I don't want to live around it. But I mean, I don't mind seeing it if it was done
0: right.
1: It's
0: so much.
1: But that sign, you know, the wording above that you talked about.
0: Yes.
1: I'm with you on that one, on that part. Absolutely.
0: The font is just, no,
1: yeah,
0: man.
1: You're right.
0: It's just, oh my gosh, I can't. Now, I know it's POTUS, and he loves gold. I feel like I'm watching the Austin Powers version of Goldmember.
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1: Welcome back to the program, getting you set up for your weekend, ladies and gentlemen. And we've had the visit, the Chinese head is going to be leaving with his wife, and they're going to be flying out today, going back to Beijing. Hopefully they don't put a bunch of spy equipment everywhere. That'd be great. Now, the other thing is the Iranian president, because they were all in town. Brett Baer was grilling him, like, where is the supreme leader? Where's your gay, burnt, maybe dead, one-legged supreme leader at? And he asked the Iranian president this. You tell me if you think this answer was satisfactory or not. Listen, cut seven.
2: When is the last time you saw the supreme leader in person? Is he healthy? Is he able to govern?
3: Precisely, I don't remember the dates. About a month and a half ago, we met in about 7 hours.
2: You saw him in person a month ago?
3: Yes, 7 hours, as I said earlier. We conducted talks.
2: And is he healthy? Is he able to govern?
3: Very much so, completely. The implementation of the policies is in the hands of the administration and the government, but the consultations and the directions come from there.
2: Why haven't we seen a video of the Supreme Leader addressing the Iranian people, addressing this war, even addressing President Trump?
3: Well, this is a process was created in our society, which is the lack of security that was created by the action of foreigners, but the action of foreigners
1: that created our security issue, not us, by like paying terrorists and bombing people and, you know, trying to like stop all the oil in the world. Not us doing that at all. That is not us at all. That is the foreigners that are doing that. So, did you get a picture with him? The burnt, gay, one-legged, maybe dead, right, supreme leader. Did you get a picture with him at all? I'm curious.
4: Paper.
1: Yeah, like anything? No. But believe me, we have seen him. We were talking to him just the other day. You know, we were hanging out, and I was asking him if you heard about the Ed Sheeran stuff. No one believes us, man. Nobody believes it. By the way, Ed Sheeran, he's not canceling concerts because of McElturd. He's doing it because of the weather. The nor'easter that's rolling through. All right, today in Stupidity, King.
4: Oh, man, my new favorite thing is to hear Kamala Harris talk about, you know, AI and cloud servers.
1: She's so smart.
4: And this is about algorithms and flowers. This is great. Mm-hmm. Listen.
5: They're trying to dumb people down with the assumption that people don't have any interest beyond what they've already seen. Think about that.
6: Oh, yeah, the algorithm.
5: Right, but the algorithm suggesting, I have no more interest because I'm looking at this yellow flower. I'm only interested in yellow flowers.
6: So here's more yellow flowers.
5: As though my brain can't handle the fact that there may be a pink flower.
6: Right.
5: That I might be interested in looking at.
1: Mm-hmm. Like, her interviews are just, never anything that smart. Folks, that does it for us today. I hope you have a great rest of your day. Have a great rest of your weekend. I am off on my...
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13: News this hour from Town Hall, I'm Mary Rose. Shareholders are taking on the New York Times over what they call biased coverage of the Israel-Hamas conflict. Correspondent Ken Lormand has the details.
15: The State Board of Administration of Florida and the National Center for Public Policy Research have filed suit demanding internal records from the Times board. The lawsuit cites a former Jewish employee who says she repeatedly raised concerns about anti-Semitism and anti-Israel bias. The groups argue the paper lacks an effective system to correct errors and tell readers the truth. Ken Lorman reporting.
13: A powerful, slow-moving nor'easter continued to batter the Northeast on Sunday, leaving more than 130,000 customers without power and threatening coastal communities with another round of flooding at high tide. National Weather Service lead forecaster Bob Orovec says the nor'easter is sticking around for another day and flooding will linger.
16: With respect to rainfall, the worst of what's remaining of the storm is going to be today. On Sunday, anywhere from northern New Jersey, across Long Island, New York City, into southern New England, the winds will still be, as they have been, pretty gusty across the northeastern part of the country.
13: President Trump is praising the arrest of five men on suspicion of terrorism and explosive charges near a U.S. airbase in the U.K. The president called it fantastic news after stepping off Air Force One in Chicago today. The president said the suspects had been looking to do big damage and had been under investigation by British and U.S. authorities. British police said they made the arrest early Sunday, acting on a tip about three suspicious vehicles heading towards RAF Fairford in Western England. More on these stories at townhall.com.
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23: I understand it. I'm surrounded by people who are like that, but I admit I don't have a lot of that in my own. But these are the biggest CEOs in the world, and all of them are also doing business with evil China, which is literally genociding people right now, which does not have a free press, which does not have elections, it does not have a democracy. And they're literally genociding Uyghur Muslims right now. And we're comfortable with all this. They have designs on taking over Taiwan hostily. They just took over Hong Kong. It's just all these people who they do organ harvesting, so much experimentation. And not to mention, they unleashed a global pandemic on the entire planet just 5 years ago, never held to account. They wouldn't even tell us what the origins are of the pandemic. And it's really gross to see all this stuff. And the biggest CEOs in the world, the biggest media personalities in the world are all there. And I'm going through the list and I'm starting to squirm. I feel myself physically ill from seeing the type of people who are going to these things, and they fly in from all over the world. And then we go and entertain Xi Jinping. And now, I'm not Pollyanna here. I understand this, that this is probably the alternative to my boys getting drafted into a hot war with China if we don't do this sort of performance art. But it is gross. It is gross. I don't like it. And I'm very happy to see the week end. And I don't even know really what was accomplished thus far. We'll see. There's always closed door stuff and negotiations that take place over a long period of time. And overall, keeping things calm with the giant panda to our east is probably a net positive for the world. Again, I don't want any hot wars with China. It's not worth it. Not worth it for me to lose my babies to a hot war with China. But it is gross. It is gross. It is gross. And it's important for someone to point that out. All this stuff that we do with these people who are, it's an evil country. It is an evil country. And just remember that when we're giving away our technology, when we're welcoming in their students to take our intellectual property and take the places of the United States of America, when we're selling them our farmland, that the CCP truly is the biggest threat that we got. And then all these people, you know, I was thinking about this guy, Jeff Yaz, who is a largely Republican donor, is a libertarian, who makes all this money from TikTok. He's got massive investments in TikTok. And he goes to the state dinner. TikTok is a narcotic. It is a drug that is infecting our children. They're getting hooked on it. And they are, some of them are dying over it. And others are just ruining their lives and their youth. They're addicted to this stuff. And he's probably not the worst guy on the list. All the AI guys are there as well, which of course is a mixed bag. I'll talk about AI in a second momentarily. But I will say one positive thing that took place, and that is this clip that people are wildly misinterpreting. This is cut 10. This is President Trump showing Xi Jinping the auto pen portrait of Joe Biden. Let's play it, guys.
24: Trump, and then Trump, and then Trump. And this is the auto pen.
25: It's like,
23: So what he's doing, he's showing how the White House had this new portrait gallery, and I think the walkway that's near the Rose Garden from the east to the west wing, and they got portraits of all the presidents. But for Joe Biden, he just uses the auto pen. And I can't tell you what a brilliant Rorschach test this is to try to suss out, try to sort out who are all the haters, who are all the people who are not loyal to President Trump and don't see what he's doing and don't see that he's always doing art of the deal. So many people online, I was reading tweet after tweet after tweet, particularly from ostensibly conservative individuals, and they were saying how inappropriate this is, how this is demeaning the presidency, and this is belittling, and why would you want to make this joke for a communist genocidal dictator and make fun of an American president? Well, first of all, that American president illegally coordinated six cases against Donald Trump while Trump was running for re-election. That's number one. So Joe Biden does not deserve your respect. And I say this as someone who wrote the definitive book on Joe Biden and researched him for a long time and got to know him as well as anyone you're ever going to hear on this radio dial. And I will tell you, he's not worthy of your respect. And he absolutely used his power of the presidency, not just to undermine Trump and to put Trump in jail and bankrupt Trump, but to nullify your vote. That was his goal. And so if Trump was to make fun of him, I don't care. And neither should you. And if you see someone who you trust who does care, they're either virtue signaling or they're stupider than you thought. So a lot of that's going on. But here's the main point of this. This is a flex to Xi Jinping. This is him showing how unpredictable he is. This is him showing how dangerous he is in the most subtle and humorous way. He is showing to this communist dictator, I do not forget. I know who crossed me. I know who did me dirty. And they're going to get endless humiliation because that's what I do. I'm Donald John Trump. And it's one of my superpowers. And I'll do this. I'll do it with a smile on my face. This is literally 4D chess. And by literally, of course, I mean figuratively. But you know what I mean. So another thing that was really amusing that I did catch is that this was, and Sean actually was the one who was wondering about this, is that what are we actually going to give China back in return? And I think Sean literally joked in my ear, we're going to give China bald eagles in exchange for the pandas we're getting. Because remember, China's given us pandas. And while we're so happy, yes, we love our pandas. They're so beautiful. I got to say, I was at San Diego Zoo this very year checking out the pandas, and they were absolutely boring. It was boring. Sorry. It wasn't that great. Overrated. All right. You guys can tell it's baseball season. That's what it was. It's just overrated. We don't need more pandas. What is this? We had a bunch of bears. I'm sitting in California right now. We've got every bear species imaginable nearby. What does it mean, pandas? They're goofy looking. You don't need any pandas. That's the big gift that we're going to get. You're going to steal all of our intellectual property. Supposed to be impressed by a couple of pandas. So what is Trump going to give back to Xi Jinping? Sean literally joked to me during the break. He said, we're going to give him bald eagles. And do you know how close Trump, Sean was? Trump has now, and this is according to reporting at the one and only Breitbart.com, Trump is presenting Chinese President Xi Jinping with custom-made bald eagle statue, a statue of a bald eagle. So we got the bald eagle statue coming in, and he unveiled it, and it was amusing. So if you have a thought on this that you think I'm missing, feel free to reach out. Aloha to alexmarlow.com. I don't like to come in and get negative about stuff that I can't really control, and I really do trust Trump to navigate the very muddy waters that we've got with China, but and it feels like to me, I like the auto pen joke. I think it does send a clear signal to Xi Jinping what Trump is all about. And I think that's great. But overall, I'm happy to see this stuff go away for the time being because I just find it all gross. These people are all, we have our own version of American oligarchs. And they're all in that room with Xi Jinping. And I know why they were there, but I don't dig it. One other thing that was interesting to keep an eye on with China always is AI. And tomorrow on my podcast feed, I'm going to release my full AI speech that I gave. And what I go through is I go through the doomerism and I take that on, whether or not the doomerism on AI is legitimate, how big of a concern it is. And then I also take on all the people who are dismissive of people who are in my core audience who really don't like AI and who see these data centers that are popping up everywhere as mausoleums for their children's future, which is how they see them. It's just a fact. I know people don't like all the slop and all the misinformation, how quickly lies spread across the internet. They think all that's AI related. They think surveillance state's all AI related. And they're nervous about the jobs market. So in the next segment or two, what I'm going to do is I'm going to talk a little bit about AI. Jensen Huang gave an interview from NVIDIA, and he had a lot of interesting things to say. Some I agree with, some I don't agree with. I'll play those cuts. And then what I'm going to do is I'm going to break down actually what the state of the economy is. I'll tie that into politics right now, because politics right now is not looking good, despite the economy being much better than what people think. All right. Speaking of the economy, Washington is burying the country in more than $40 trillion in debt. Yep, we hit $40 trillion. And now the Fed's raising rates to contain inflation. Rates are probably going to go up still. The Iran conflict is driving energy costs higher, and American consumers are footing the bill. Your retirement depends entirely on Wall Street and the value of the dollar. 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
23: It's just a thing. Have you guys noticed that pattern? It's unbelievable. They all just the Rachel Maddow archetype that just comforts liberals when they talk to them. But anyway, we got a couple of cuts here. This is one that there's one I agree with and there's one I don't agree with. This is the one I think is largely pretty sharp. Cut 14.
8: So when Jeffrey Hinton is on TV saying he thinks a 10% chance of societal destruction is not unreasonable.
25: I would tell Jeff that it's irresponsible to say all that. All of his predictions have been wrong. Enough predictions. That 10% chance is not grounded on science, is not grounded on research. Is it good or bad that we scare young people about the future of AI so much so that they don't even want to go to universities and don't want to go to college anymore because they don't think they'll get a job? Is that helpful or hurtful if it were to happen? It's hurtful. Don't think for a second just because you're an alarmist that you're doing a social good.
23: Yeah, so Jeffrey Hinton is considered the godfather of AI. He's a British academic and technological futurist. And he's gotten a bunch of stuff wrong, but he's famous for a prediction where he said, we're not going to have radiology. And he had admitted that that's not going to be the case. We're not going to have radiologists because AI is just going to read all the cancer screenings and things like that. And we're not going to need that sort of thing. And a lot of people took that as a sign, as a lot of jobs that take a lot of training, take a lot of effort. Maybe you accrue a lot of debt to get those jobs. And then the jobs are actually going to go away. So why would you ever spend your lifetime studying for something like that? If you want to be a radiologist in America, you're probably studying into your early to mid 30s, maybe even late 30s. And so why would you do that if the job might go away? And he's been wrong on a million things. And Jensen has been very good about not doomering on AI and trying to make sure that people aren't totally freaked out, because really we don't have a lot of models or data that suggests we ought to be quite as freaked out as people are. I understand preparing for worst case scenarios. I love a zombie apocalypse movie as much as the next guy, probably more. But we got to see the math here. Is that because when we look at the jobs market, the economy, which I will break down after the break, I will tell you that it's way stronger than people think. Here, though, however, is something where he said this, and I don't know what I think of this. I want to get your take, but first, let's play Cut 15.
8: So the message of this research out of China, where you were seeing a lot of kids using AI to kind of help them, was that when they were using the AI, they were getting things done faster. But it turned out that the skills they were learning were not holding, that their actual personal performance, at least in the way we traditionally measure it, was degrading.
25: Yeah.
8: What do you think when you hear that?
25: I think the last part, I completely agree. Try to get a kid to do long division right now. You know, the multiplication table is starting to be forgotten. Doing square roots, my goodness. I mean, it's just basic math is being forgotten. Does it matter?
8: That's my question for you.
25: Yeah, I don't think it does.
23: And I don't think it does. I do think it matters. And this is interesting because as a guy who's not a doomer, as like a lot of parents who have younger children who are growing up, we thought the world was a better place when people were doing long division and when people were doing algebra and when people could use square roots and when people knew their multiplication tables. And were we building muscularity in our brains while we were learning it? I'd like to think we were. I would like to think the time that I spent doing math and drilling on math when I was growing up helped prepare me for my own pattern recognition. What is AI anyway? AI, what is super intelligence? What is whatever Trump is calling it these days? A lot of it is just pattern recognition. I'm very good at pattern recognition. You know why? I did a ton of reps. First, when school and news business, the headlines, things like that. Looking at patterns in the media, looking at patterns in politics. So we want to be able to develop that stuff. So we don't want just to have computers do it for us. And so, though I don't think necessarily you need to know math at the same level as we once did, are we better off that way? I don't know. And that should be a consideration. Because if you consider the fact that we've had calculators for a long time, and AI is just like a super calculator in a way, does that mean we should not be able to engage those muscles in our brain to be able to learn this stuff? I think it does matter. And it's very interesting that he would say that and surprising to me. We'll be right back.
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12: This is Albert Moeller for townhall.com. Will Western civilization survive? Well, not if we refuse to deport our sworn enemies. For several decades now, the academic left has seen Western civilization as the oppressive past that must give way to the utopian future. The United States and Israel are painted at the center of the left's bullseye. All this burst onto the headlines when Hamas carried out its murderous terror attack upon Israel on October 7, 2023. This brings us to Mahmoud Khalil, who at the time of the demonstrations was a graduate student and leader of the pro-Palestinian protests. The Trump administration moved to deport Khalil on the basis of his actions. Now he's become a test case for whether or not America has the courage to defend itself and our own values. Western civilization has enemies, and plenty of them are found on our elite college campuses. Our civilization will either defend itself or surrender. Any civilization that encourages its enemies to populate its elite institutions is just announcing its surrender, and it will deserve its defeat. I'm Albert Mohler.
13: SRN News, I'm Mary Rose. President Trump has praised the arrest of five men on suspicion of terrorism and explosive charges near a U.S. airbase in the U.K. The president called it fantastic news after stepping off Air Force One in Chicago today. He said the suspects had been looking to do big damage and had been under investigating by both British and U.S. authorities. British police said they made the arrest early Sunday, acting on a tip about three suspicious vehicles heading toward RAF Fairford in Western England. And Prime Minister Andy Burnham called the incident deeply concerning in a Morning Post on X. And Mike Waltz is defending President Trump's rejection of Iran's proposal to reopen the Strait of Hormuz during an interview with CNN State of the Union. The U.N. ambassador to the U.N. asking for everything up front. This is
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17: You know, Ronald Reagan believed self-government required something that government could never replace, responsibility in the hands of the people. In his 1981 inaugural address, Reagan warned against the idea that America had become too complicated to be governed by its citizens. Reagan asked, "If no one among us is capable of governing himself, then who among us has the capacity to govern someone else?" For Reagan, limited government was not about having no government. It was about remembering where responsibility begins, with individuals, families, communities, and the people themselves. Because when government assumes every responsibility, citizens gradually surrender their own. Self-government asks more of us than dependence ever will. And freedom requires a people willing to govern themselves before asking government to do it for them.
23: United States. So remember, Fed, there's all sorts of different feds under the Federal Reserve. There's all sorts of different areas. I think, by the way, I think there's a St. Louis Fed and a Kansas City Fed, which are both in Missouri. So I think there are 10 Fed bureaus. I think two of them are in Missouri. Isn't that interesting? It's a, who would know that for a trivia answer? It sounds like a Final Jeopardy question. Which state's got two feds? All right. So, but anyway, the Kansas City Manufacturing Composite Index rose in September from 14 to 10, which is a huge jump, those of you who follow this sort of thing. And this is the strongest year over year and the four straight months of strong expansion. And what this suggests is a manufacturing boom within the United States, which was one of the things that President Trump campaigned on. He wanted to bring manufacturing back. And in our heartland, we are just seeing a extremely tight labor market, where the point is there's almost so much employment, we're running out of jobs to give out. So this is just very high, and it suggests a huge surge and also a really real enticement for foreign investment here as well. So it could pump more money into our economy. Here is one that you're not even going to believe is true. But John Carney of Breitbart News writes for us in our Breitbart Business Digest that he and I work on together each and every day. You should all go to Breitbart.com or our app and subscribe. But this was the best summer for working young American men in years. So native born, so U.S. born men between 20 and 24 had their strongest summer employment rate in years at 71%, up from 68% last summer, and the highest in any summer this decade. And the gains accelerated through the summer with high labor force participation. We're seeing huge gains in construction work in particular, where they got a big share. Now, why would that be? Because foreign-born construction work fell. So we had a huge foreign population that would come in, do construction jobs, and leave. And then now we have a big construction boom for American workers. Those are good jobs, and they're not the type of jobs that are going to go away because of AI or automation or stuff like that. So this is remarkable considering that consumer sentiment keeps falling over and over again. Even though people keep spending, people are very much employed. And a lot of the prospect, which is also a vicious circle, is that heading into the midterm elections, is that people do believe that the Democrats are going to win, and that does bum them out as we head towards the midterms. So which is pretty remarkable is that we're also getting punished by the fact that our bad messaging makes it so that people think things are going to be already worse than they are and are only going to get worse. And I think that is truly worth noting, is that we are bumming ourselves out into what could be a election defeat. And we're seeing a lot of drama in a lot of key states. But the bottom line is Republicans have failed to, I think, sell Americans that cost of living elevation isn't their fault and that the tariffs were a success, which they've caused huge booms in terms of American jobs and huge intake into our treasury. So we haven't sold out very well. And then the Iran war, which I think largely was righteous, is very unpopular, and it's caused President Trump's approval to drop exponentially, as Joe Biden would say. And people are seeing the gas prices and energy prices and so many prices go up because of that war, and they're not that convinced that stopping a nuclear Iran was really the goal. They don't think it was worthy of all this stuff. So, and then it does make people think that some of the silliness that we see from President Trump when we're fighting over things like the reflecting pool or fighting over the ballroom, which I think were reflecting pool was a total media created hoax. I think the ballroom is really a military installation and was a great idea. And also the taxpayers aren't really paying for that. But when people see stuff like him kicking the press out of the White House, taking the hard badges from CNN, knowing a judge is just going to give it back, this is where people are not on board. People are not getting it because they feel like things are getting too expensive. And Trump also being such a diehard for the data centers and for AI, which I think probably he's mostly right, to be honest with you, but he's not selling it in a very sensitive way. And certainly no one else in the Republican Party is. And that's why I'm looking at the playing field and I'm getting increasingly pessimistic unless something changes. And Republicans also need to do a better job at making sure that all the Democrats are stuck with the trans ideologies embraced by James Tallarico, the Islamism and the excuse for terror as embodied by Abdul El-Sayed and Hassan Piker, and the socialism embodied by all of them. They all love socialists. They hate capitalists. They're not capitalists any longer. The Democrat Party is not run by people who want just some sort of a softer capitalism. No, they don't want any capitalism. So this is a really tough moment, and I'm not feeling the energy. I'm not feeling the excitement. I'm not feeling people jacked up. And we should be feeling people jacked up because the Democrats have so many weak people. Kamala Harris spoke, I think this was about, well, I'll also play the cut. I mean, this is a treat. This is almost like she was trying to give a gift to the talk radio host of the world, as I am one of those. Let's play cut 11, please.
0: They're trying to dumb people down with the assumption that people don't have any interest beyond what they've already seen. Think about that.
2: Oh, yeah, the algorithm.
0: Right, but the algorithm suggesting I have no more interest because I'm looking at this yellow flower. Mm-hmm. I'm only interested in yellow flowers.
2: So here's more yellow flowers.
0: As though my brain can't handle the fact that there may be a pink flower.
2: Right, right.
0: That I might be interested in looking at. Right? And so part of it is understanding how the algorithm is manipulating us and figuring out how we're going to psych it out a bit.
23: There's so much in there. I don't even, it's hard to know where to begin. I'm tempted to start with, I'll go and psych it out a bit, where she brings her accent. I mean, she's from all over the place. She's actually from Canada, really. She's really kind of a Canadian, but spent most of her time in the Bay Area, lives in LA now. What's this southern accent she's dropping on this podcast? But the fact that she's just chuckling and giggling through all this, she's doing the Dr. Hibbard routine from The Simpsons, where she can't stop talking and she can't stop cackling in inappropriate moments. And she's nodding her head along as if encouraging you to agree with her, but no one knows what she's saying. There's not a soul on earth. You guys want to prove AI is so great? Have AI explain what did she actually mean by any of this? Can we do one more time, guys? I got to indulge myself one more. Let's go from the top.
0: They're trying to dumb people down with the assumption that people don't have any interest beyond what they've already seen. Think about that.
2: Oh, yeah, the algorithm.
0: Right, but the algorithm suggesting I have no more interest because I'm looking at this yellow flower. Mm-hmm. I'm only interested in yellow flowers.
2: So here's more yellow flowers.
0: As though my brain can't handle the fact that there may be a pink flower.
2: Right, right.
0: That I might be interested in looking at. Mm-hmm. Right? And so part of it is understanding how the algorithm is manipulating us and figuring out how we're going to psych it out a bit.
23: What my brain can't handle is how she thinks that this commentary is ready for prime time. I mean, this could be our president here in a couple of years, guys, if we don't get focused here. So she's suggesting, I think her complaint about the algorithm just feeds you stuff that they know you like. And I think that's true. And that's why I was calling, you know, the folks who are running a lot of these apps that get us hooked on stuff. That was why I'm calling them drug dealers, because what they're doing. But I don't get how she's going to be president if she can't hang like this. But I really enjoyed that cut. It's just nice to see that sort of level of gibberish and to remind you what the stakes are if we were to lose. Another one of the people who has been really elevated in left-wing politics right now is this children's entertainer named Miss Rachel, who's the most popular children's YouTuber. And she's also someone who's endorsed a lot of the top Democrats, in particular Mamdani. She was a huge booster for Mamdani while he was running. And she's going to become a fixture in Democrat politics because she's shameless. She's supposed to be educating toddlers and singing silly songs. And she brought out a guy who was cheering on October the 7th onto her kid show. That's what sort of a freak this person is. Check out this cut 12.
10: Let's be a more Christian nation and take away SNAP benefits. Let's be a more Christian nation and put our neighbors and the stranger, which is in the Bible, as like, the stranger. Put the strangers in detention centers.
18: Right.
10: And like, it's just,
18: it's so psychotic. It's
10: and let's make more and more money and not help others. And let's deny people's health care. It's like, but the SNAP thing, I mean, that just breaks me. You're going to complain about a child having enough food. Let's just give kids free food. And you know what? If somebody wants to get Cool Ranch Doritos with their SNAP, get a birthday cake and Cool Ranch Doritos.
23: I feel like I'm being charitable, this is what Tom Sowell will call stage one thinking, but there's no depth of thought. And then when we're in now this clapping seal podcast environment where people just only talk to people who they agree with all the time, that how can you be a Christian nation and not support a government-run food program that's completely fraudulent like SNAP, where you're allowed to get all sorts of, you know, sugary candy with government benefits while we have an obesity crisis in this country? And we shouldn't have some sort of regulation on that. And we have illegal aliens who are coming into the country because they know they can get a free access to chips and candy. Like, but we can even consider that because we wouldn't be a Christian nation if we had a problem with any of that. And then because we want to put illegal alien criminals in a detention center, what's the alternative? Should we let them out and run wild in the schools? Let's just let them run around my kids' elementary school campus. Like, that's where we should drop the illegal aliens. No, they go in the detention center because they broke our laws. And then her podcast, Clapping Seal Friend, just goes, oh, that's psychotic, that we would have a detention center for criminals. These are who their thought leaders are. To suggest that all this is about money, how much money is she pulling in for her children's YouTube channel? Show us the bank statements. This woman's printing money with this

0: you could have a baby and a mom at the same time and a dad. 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
2: Artificial intelligence is already changing the way we work, communicate, and live. The question isn't whether AI will shape our future. The question is how it will. That's what makes Carbon Zero such an intriguing read. Author Craig W. Stanfill isn't just a novelist. He's an AI pioneer and one of my book club sponsors who's taken today's rapidly advancing technology and imagined where it could lead if we're not careful. I'm holding my own copy, and I couldn't put it down. Carbon Zero combines suspense, believable technology, thought-provoking questions about...
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4: It'd be nice to have it. The fact that it's $1 billion over budget, kind of wondering where the money went.
3: Fox 11 was there for the 2019 groundbreaking, The Promise, open in 4 years.
5: So 2019 plus four. Now, I didn't get my math from Jensen Huang or Miss Rachel or any of the people who say we don't need math, but I think that's 2023, so we're 2026 now, and it's going to be another year. So this is my whole point that I've been saying about California, and I've been back here for the last 5 years, and it's very clear that the point is to allocate the funds for the jobs and not complete the jobs, because they don't care about the taxpaying citizens. They care about the workers who benefit from the government jobs. That's the goal. Contrast, Trump administration's cut 500,000 federal workers. So trying to cut government jobs, get stuff done, save money for taxpayers, not the goal in blue states, blue cities. It's not really what they're trying to do. And so when you see this stuff, like, why do we have a people mover? We have world's worst airport. Literally, it's been ranked the worst airport on planet Earth is in Los Angeles. And we're going to have an Olympics here coming up? Crazy. Absolutely crazy. We're going to attempt to do this with world's worst airport. And it all started with politics. One of the reasons why the airport is so bad is because the taxi union was so powerful that we couldn't have a high-speed rail going to the airport before. We couldn't have any sort of a people mover train going to the airport. Because of the taxi union. How powerful is the taxi union now in the age of Uber and Lyft? Not very. And we still don't have our people mover. And it's not going to happen. We're not going to get one. It's like another version of the high-speed rail, but no one cares. We'll either elect Karen Bass in L.A. or Nichi Raman, who's even worse. And that's how we do it out here. So it is noteworthy that this is what's at stake. I was thinking a little bit during the break about the Miss Rachel stuff. And I was wondering why no one pushes back and says, if you love Snap so much, Miss Rachel, would you consider sponsoring a bunch of people to try the new Cheetos Puff cheese flavor snacks called the Sweet Phantom Heat? So this is like a cinnamon sugar pop and then like a habanero pepper pop on the back. Would you pay for illegal aliens who are poor to get to try this? Because that's what Snap does. Snap gives them the opportunity to get as much of the flavored Cheetos as possible and then get all the experimental flavors. So all the new ones that they're demoing right now, will Miss Rachel sponsor that? And if so, will she sing it? Here's an idea for my audience. Someone get an AI going of Miss Rachel singing her retarded take on SNAP and detention centers and unlimited healthcare spending. Can we do that? Someone do it. Use the AI. Let's do this. This is the framework that we need to shape up. On Monday's show, I don't have time to play it today, but you might hear it elsewhere. I'll play this on Monday's show. An Episcopal priestess said Mary assigned Jesus male at birth, but he was trans, and that he was resurrected. He came back as his true transgender self. This is really being preached from our pulpit in this country. And if you deny that, you're denying his divine divinity. This is our lead story, Breitbart News, right now. I'll play the cut next time we're here. But this is where we're at. And look at Alaska right now. We get another huge story. I teased this a little bit yesterday. Democrat Mary Peltola, who's running for Senate against Dan Sullivan. Remember, there are two Dan Sullivans. You got to make sure if you're an Alaskan, you're voting for the proper one. But she had a bunch of texts leaked where she's dropping F-bombs. She's using the word that starts with an F that's derogatory for gay people. She's using the word retarded, which I fully endorse, of course. I got to say that. I do endorse that. But she has got the highest turnover in the Congress because everyone hates working for her and everyone doesn't buy in the mission. They don't think that anything she's doing is good. And she even wished someone dies of a botched abortion because of a Planned Parenthood defense bill vote. Amazing stuff. These are the type of people Democrats are putting up. They're putting up the worst people imaginable. It's why I still have hope, but it is absolutely time to lock in and get focused. That's all for today. Go in peace, to love, and serve the Lord. Thanks for listening and watching.

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1: What happens when AI follows our instructions just a little too well? That's the question at the heart of Carbon Zero, a new techno thriller from AI pioneer Craig W. Stanfill. I keep having him on my show because his insights are real, and I can't not believe how great this book really, really is. You're going to love Carbon Zero. The story begins with what seems like an innocent request. A brilliant young AI researcher jokingly tells an advanced AI to stop global warming. Fun, right? 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
3: News this hour from Town Hall. I'm Mary Rose. President Trump is praising the arrest of five men on suspicion of terrorism and explosive charges near a U.S. airbase in the U.K.
4: The arrest in the U.K. was fantastic. Working with Britain, it was an amazing job. We had them under investigation. They were looking to do big damage to our port.
3: A Gloucestershire police spokesperson said officers responded early this morning to reports of three suspicious vehicles moving toward the base and took five men into custody. A massive police response was seen around RAF Fairford about 90 minutes outside London. An army bomb disposal unit is examining the vehicles and an evacuation order was issued for nearby residents. The British government said Prime Minister Andy Burnham is being updated on the incident. A GOP congresswoman who opposes the president's deportation efforts gets a wake-up call from her constituents.
5: Representative Maria Elvira Salazar, a Florida Republican, publicly criticized President Trump's deportation policies in a campaign ad, urging him to scale back efforts she claims are alienating Latino voters. However, her constituents, particularly Republicans and Latinos in her South Florida district, have strongly backed Trump's immigration agenda, leading to backlash and waning support for Salazar. Bernie Bennett reporting.
3: Over 40 million people on the Northeast Coast are feeling the impact of a major storm. Coastal areas of New York and New Jersey are under a state of emergency as a powerful nor'easter lashes the Northeast. Hundreds of flights have been canceled, with wind gusts of more than 70 miles an hour reported in some areas, and flooded roads making driving very dangerous. More on these stories at townhall.com.
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12: You know, Ronald Reagan believed self-government required something that government could never replace: responsibility in the hands of the people. In his 1981 inaugural address, Reagan warned against the idea that America had become too complicated to be governed by its citizens. Reagan asked, "If no one among us is capable of governing himself, then who among us has the capacity to govern someone else?" For Reagan, limited government was not about having no government. It was about remembering where responsibility begins: with individuals, families, communities, and the people themselves. Because when government assumes every responsibility, citizens gradually surrender their own. Self-government asks more of us than dependence ever will. And freedom requires a people willing to govern themselves before asking government to do it for them.
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15: Portions of the following program may have been pre-recorded.
16: I understand it. I'm surrounded by people who are like that, but I admit I don't have a lot of that in my own. But these are the biggest CEOs in the world, and all of them are also doing business with evil China, which is literally genociding people right now, which is not of a free press, which is not of elections, it's not of a democracy. And they're literally genociding Uyghur Muslims right now. And we're comfortable with all this. They have designs on taking over Taiwan hostily. They just took over Hong Kong. It's just all these people who they do organ harvesting, so much experimentation. And not to mention, they unleashed a global pandemic on the entire planet just 5 years ago, never held to account. They wouldn't even tell us what the origins are of the pandemic. And it's really gross to see all this stuff. And the biggest CEOs in the world, the biggest media personalities in the world are all there. And I'm going through the list and I'm starting to squirm. I feel myself physically ill from seeing the type of people who are going to these things, and they fly in from all over the world. And then we go and entertain Xi Jinping. And now, I'm not Pollyanna here. I understand this, that this is probably the alternative to my boys getting drafted into a hot war with China if we don't do this sort of performance art. But it is gross. It is gross. I don't like it. And I'm very happy to see the week end. And I don't even know really what was accomplished thus far. We'll see. There's always closed door stuff and negotiations that take place over a long period of time. And overall, keeping things calm with the giant panda to our east is probably a net positive for the world. Again, I don't want any hot wars with China. It's not worth it. Not worth it for me to lose my babies to a hot war with China. But it is gross. It is gross. It is gross. And it's important for someone to point that out. All this stuff that we do with these people who are, it's an evil country. It is an evil country. And just remember that when we're giving away our technology, when we're welcoming in their students to take our intellectual property and take the places of the United States of America, when we're selling them our farmland, that the CCP truly is the biggest threat that we got. And then all these people, you know, I was thinking about this guy, Jeff Yaz, who is a largely Republican donor, is a libertarian, who makes all this money from TikTok. He's got massive investments in TikTok. And he goes to the state dinner. TikTok is a narcotic. It is a drug that is infecting our children. They're getting hooked on it. And they are, some of them are dying over it. And others are just ruining their lives and their youth. They're addicted to this stuff. And he's probably not the worst guy on the list. All the AI guys are there as well, which of course is a mixed bag. I'll talk about AI in a second momentarily. But I will say one positive thing that took place, and that is this clip that people are wildly misinterpreting. This is cut 10. This is President Trump showing Xi Jinping the auto pen portrait of Joe Biden. Let's play it, guys.
17: Trump, and then Trump, and then this is the auto pen.
16: So what he's doing, he's showing how the White House had this new portrait gallery, and I think the walkway that's near the Rose Garden from the east to the west wing, and they got portraits of all the presidents. But for Joe Biden, he just uses the auto pen. And I can't tell you what a brilliant Rorschach test this is to try to suss out, try to sort out who are all the haters, who are all the people who are not loyal to President Trump and don't see what he's doing and don't see that he's always doing art of the deal. So many people online, I was reading tweet after tweet after tweet, particularly from ostensibly conservative individuals. And they were saying how inappropriate this is, how this is demeaning the presidency and this is belittling. And why would you want to make this joke for a communist genocidal dictator and make fun of an American president? Well, first of all, that American president illegally coordinated six cases against Donald Trump while Trump was running for reelection. That's number one. So Joe Biden does not deserve your respect. And I say this as someone who wrote the definitive book on Joe Biden and researched him for a long time and got to know him as well as anyone you're ever going to hear on this radio dial. And I will tell you, he's not worthy of your respect. And he absolutely used his power of the presidency, not just to undermine Trump and to put Trump in jail and bankrupt Trump, but to nullify your vote. That was his goal. And so if Trump was to make fun of him, I don't care. And neither should you. And if you see someone who you trust who does care, they're either virtue signaling or they're stupider than you thought. So a lot of that's going on. But here's the main point of this. This is a flex to Xi Jinping. This is him showing how unpredictable he is. This is him showing how dangerous he is in the most subtle and humorous way. He is showing to this communist dictator, I do not forget. I know who crossed me. I know who did me dirty. And they're going to get endless humiliation because that's what I do. I'm Donald John Trump. And it's one of my superpowers. And I'll do this. I'll do it with a smile on my face. This is literally 4D chess. And by literally, of course, I mean figuratively. But you know what I mean. So another thing that was really amusing that I did catch is that this was, and Sean actually was the one who was wondering about this, is that what are we actually going to give China back in return? And I think Sean literally joked in my ear, we're going to give China bald eagles in exchange for the pandas we're getting. Because remember, China's given us pandas. And well, we're so happy. Yes, we love our pandas. They're so beautiful. I got to say, I was at San Diego Zoo this very year checking out the pandas, and they were absolutely boring. It was boring. Sorry, it wasn't that great. Overrated. All right, you guys can tell it's baseball season. That's what it was. It's just overrated. We don't need more pandas. What is this? We had a bunch of bears. I'm sitting in California right now. We've got every bear species imaginable nearby. What does it mean, pandas? They're goofy looking. You don't need any pandas. That's the big gift that we're going to get? You're going to steal all of our intellectual property? Supposed to be impressed by a couple of pandas? So what is Trump going to give back to Xi Jinping? Sean literally joked to me during the break. He said, we're going to give him bald eagles. And do you know how close Trump, Sean was? Trump has now, and this is according to reporting at the one and only Breitbart.com, Trump is presenting Chinese President Xi Jinping with custom-made bald eagle statue, a statue of a bald eagle. So we got the bald eagle statue coming in, and he unveiled it, and it was amusing. So if you have a thought on this that you think I'm missing, feel free to reach out. Aloha to AlexMarlowe.com. I don't like to come in and get negative about stuff that I can't really control, and I really do trust Trump to navigate the very muddy waters that we've got with China But it feels like to me, I like the auto pen joke. I think it does send a clear signal to Xi Jinping what Trump is all about. And I think that's great. But overall, I'm happy to see this stuff go away for the time being because I just find it all gross. These people are all, we have our own version of American oligarchs. And they're all in that room with Xi Jinping. And I know why they were there, but I don't dig it. One other thing that was interesting to keep an eye on with China always is AI. And tomorrow on my podcast feed, I'm going to release my full AI speech that I gave. And what I go through is I go through the doomerism and I take that on, whether or not the doomerism on AI is legitimate, how big of a concern it is. And then I also take on all the people who are dismissive of people who are in my core audience who really don't like AI and who see these data centers that are popping up everywhere as mausoleums for their children's future, which is how they see them. It's just a fact. I know people don't like all the slop and all the misinformation, how quickly lies spread across the internet. They think all that's AI related. They think the surveillance state's all AI related. And they're nervous about the jobs market. So in the next segment or two, what I'm going to do is I'm going to talk a little bit about AI. Jensen Huang gave an interview from NVIDIA, and he had a lot of interesting things to say. Some I agree with, some I don't agree with. I'll play those cuts. And then what I'm going to do is I'm going to break down actually what the state of the economy is. I'll tie that into politics right now, because politics right now is not looking good, despite the economy being much better than what people think. All right. Speaking of the economy, Washington is burying the country in more than $40 trillion in debt. Yep, we hit $40 trillion. And now the Fed's raising rates to contain inflation. Rates are probably going to go up still. The Iran conflict is driving energy costs higher, and American consumers are footing the bill. Your retirement depends entirely on Wall Street and the value of the dollar. 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
16: It's just a thing. Have you guys noticed that pattern? It's unbelievable. They all just the Rachel Maddow archetype that just comforts liberals when they talk to them. But anyway, we got a couple of cuts here. This is one that there's one I agree with and there's one I don't agree with. This is the one I think is largely pretty sharp. Cut 14.
26: So when Jeffrey Hinton is on TV saying he thinks a 10% chance of societal destruction is not unreasonable.
27: I would tell Jeff that it's irresponsible to say all that. All of his predictions have been wrong. Enough predictions. That 10% chance is not grounded on science, is not grounded on research. Is it good or bad that we scare young people about the future of AI so much so that they don't even want to go to universities and don't want to go to college anymore because they don't think they'll get a job? Is that helpful or hurtful if it were to happen? It's hurtful. Don't think for a second just because you're an alarmist that you're doing a social good.
16: Yeah, so Geoffrey Hinton is considered the godfather of AI. He's a British academic and technological futurist. And he's has gotten a bunch of stuff wrong, but he's famous for a prediction where he said, we're not going to have radiology. And he had admitted that that's not going to be the case. We're not going to have radiologists because AI is just going to read all the cancer screenings and things like that. And we're not going to need that sort of thing. And a lot of people took that as a sign, as a lot of jobs that take a lot of training, take a lot of effort. Maybe you accrue a lot of debt to get those jobs. And then the jobs are actually going to go away. So why would you ever spend your lifetime studying for something like that? If you want to be a radiologist in America, you're probably studying in your early to mid 30s, maybe even late 30s. And so why would you do that if the job might go away? And he's been wrong on a million things. And Jensen has been very good about not doomering on AI and trying to make sure that people aren't totally freaked out, because really we don't have a lot of models or data that suggests we ought to be quite as freaked out as people are. I understand preparing for worst case scenarios. I love a zombie apocalypse movie as much as the next guy, probably more. But we got to see the math here. Is that because when we look at the jobs market, the economy, which I will break down after the break, I will tell you that it's way stronger than people think. Here, though, however, is something where he said this, and I don't know what I think of this. I want to get your take, but first, let's play Cut 15.
26: So the message of this research out of China, where you were seeing a lot of kids using AI to kind of help them, was that when they were using the AI, they were getting things done faster. But it turned out that the skills they were learning were not holding, that their actual personal performance, at least in the way we traditionally measure it, was degrading.
27: Yeah.
26: What do you think when you hear that?
27: I think the last part, I completely agree. Try to get a kid to do long division right now. You know, the multiplication table is starting to be forgotten. Doing square roots, my goodness. I mean, it's just basic math is being forgotten. Does it matter?
26: That's my question for you.
27: Yeah, I don't think it does.
16: I do think it matters. And this is interesting because as a guy who's not a doomer, as like a lot of parents who have younger children who are growing up, we thought the world was a better place when people were doing long division and when people were doing algebra and when people could do square roots and when people knew their multiplication tables. And were we building muscularity in our brains while we were learning it? I'd like to think we were. I would like to think the time that I spent doing math and drilling on math when I was growing up helped prepare me for my own pattern recognition. What is AI anyway? AI, what is superintelligence? What is whatever Trump is calling it these days? A lot of it is just pattern recognition. I'm very good at pattern recognition. You know why? I did a ton of reps. First, when school and news business, the headlines, things like that. Looking at patterns in the media, looking at patterns in politics. So we want to be able to develop that stuff. So we don't want just to have computers do it for us. And so, though I don't think necessarily you need to know math at the same level as we once did, are we better off that way? I don't know. And that should be a consideration. Because if you consider the fact that we've had calculators for a long time, and AI is just like a super calculator in a way, does that mean we should not be able to engage those muscles in our brain to be able to learn this stuff? I think it does matter. And it's very interesting that he would say that, and surprising to me. We'll be right back.
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3: This is Albert Moeller for townhall.com. Will Western civilization survive? Well, not if we refuse to deport our sworn enemies. For several decades now, the academic left has seen Western civilization as the oppressive past that must give way to the utopian future. The United States and Israel are painted at the center of the left's bullseye. All this burst onto the headlines when Hamas carried out its murderous terror attack upon Israel on October 7, 2023. This brings us to Mahmoud Khalil, who at the time of the demonstrations was a graduate student and leader of the pro-Palestinian protests. The Trump administration moved to deport Khalil on the basis of his actions. Now he's become a test case for whether or not America has the courage to defend itself and our own values. Western civilization has enemies, and plenty of them are found on our elite college campuses. Our civilization will either defend itself or surrender. Any civilization that encourages its enemies to populate its elite institutions is just announcing its surrender, and it will deserve its defeat. I'm Albert Moeller. Members end up safe.
4: With SRN News, I'm Mary Rose. President Trump is calling the arrest of five men suspected of planning a terror attack on the U.S. airbase in England fantastic news. Speaking to reporters in Chicago today, he said the group had been looking to do big damage and had been under investigation by British and U.S. authorities. British police said they made the arrest early Sunday, acting on a tip about three suspicious vehicles heading towards RAF Fairford in Western England. Prime Minister Andy Burnham said counterterrorism police are leading the investigation and working to establish the full facts of the case. Iran's president says he would allow UN nuclear inspectors into the country. Mossad Pezeshkian made the comments to the CBS's Face the Nation through a translator. This is SRN News.
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0: So I promised some economic news, and I want to break down some of the things that are super important that we've been tracking at Breitbart News. And I want to share this. I'm going to build up to why some of this is all incongruous. But jobless claims dipped this week to 197,000, which is year-to-date. This is the lowest we've seen since 1969. So unemployment claims falling in the week that ended September 19th last week. So one of the lowest levels in decades and a sign that historically low layoffs are taking place for Americans this year. When a lot of people are walking around as if, who knows, are we going to lose our job? Will we ever see another wage raise again? And these claims that the things are this low, we've not seen this in so long, it really is bordering on unprecedented. And four-week average dropping, and this is the lowest. We're on pace for one of the best third quarters. It's remarkable stuff. The Kansas City Fed had a factory gauge that showed signs of broad expansion throughout the United States. So remember, Fed, there's all sorts of different Feds under the Federal Reserve. There's all sorts of different areas. I think, by the way, I think there's a St. Louis Fed and a Kansas City Fed, which are both in Missouri. So I think there are 10 Fed bureaus. I think two of them are in Missouri. Isn't that interesting? It's a, who would know that for a trivia answer? It sounds like a Final Jeopardy question. Which state's got two Feds? All right. So, but anyway, the Kansas City Manufacturing Composite Index rose in September from 14 to 10, which is a huge jump, those of you who follow this sort of thing. And this is the strongest year over year and the four straight months of strong expansion. And what this suggests is a manufacturing boom within the United States, which was one of the things that President Trump campaigned on. He wanted to bring manufacturing back. And in our heartland, we are just seeing a extremely tight labor market, where the point is there's almost so much employment, we're running out of jobs to give out. So this is just very high, and it suggests a huge surge and also a really real enticement for foreign investment here as well. So it could pump more money into our economy. Here is one that you're not even going to believe is true. But John Carney of Breitbart News writes for us in our Breitbart Business Digest that he and I work on together each and every day. You should all go to Breitbart.com or our app and subscribe. But this was the best summer for working young American men in years. So native born, so U.S. born men between 20 and 24 had their strongest summer employment rate in years at 71%, up from 68% last summer, and the highest in any summer this decade. And the gains accelerated through the summer with high labor force participation. We're seeing huge gains in construction work in particular, where they got a big share. Now, why would that be? Because foreign born construction work fell. So we had a huge foreign population that would come in, do construction jobs, and leave. And then now we have a big construction boom for American workers. Those are good jobs, and they're not the type of jobs that are going to go away because of AI or automation or stuff like that. So this is remarkable considering that consumer sentiment keeps falling over and over again. Even though people keep spending, people are very much employed. And a lot of the prospect, which is also a vicious circle, is that heading into the midterm elections, is that people do believe that the Democrats are going to win, and that does bum them out as we head towards the midterms. So, which is pretty, pretty remarkable, is that we're also getting punished by the fact that our bad messaging makes it so that people think things are going to be already worse than they are and are only going to get worse. And I think that is truly worth noting, is that we are bumming ourselves out into what could be a election defeat. And we're seeing a lot of drama in a lot of key states, but the bottom line is Republicans have failed to, I think, sell Americans that cost of living elevation isn't their fault, and that the tariffs were a success, which they've caused huge booms in terms of American jobs and huge intake into our treasury. So we haven't sold out very well. And then the Iran war, which I think largely was righteous, is very unpopular, and it's caused President Trump's approval to drop exponentially, as Joe Biden would say. And people are seeing the gas prices and energy prices and so many prices go up because of that war, and they're not that convinced that stopping a nuclear Iran was really the goal. They don't think it was worthy of all this stuff. So, and then it does make people think that some of the silliness that we see from President Trump when we're fighting over things like the reflecting pool, or fighting over the ballroom, which I think were reflecting pool was a total media created hoax. I think the ballroom is really a military installation and was a great idea. And also the taxpayers aren't really paying for that. But when people see stuff like him kicking the press out of the White House on a taking the, you know, the hard badges from CNN, knowing a judge is just going to give it back. This is where people are not on board. People are not getting it because they feel like things are getting too expensive. And Trump also being such a diehard for the data centers and for AI, which I think probably he's mostly right, to be honest with you, but he's not selling it in a very sensitive way. And certainly no one else in the Republican Party is. And that's why I'm looking at the playing field and I'm getting increasingly pessimistic unless something changes. And Republicans also need to do a better job at making sure that all the Democrats are stuck with the trans ideologies embraced by James Tallarico, the Islamism and the excuse for terror as embodied by Abdul El-Sayed and Hassan Piker, and the socialism embodied by all of them. They all love socialists. They hate capitalists. They're not capitalists any longer. The Democrat Party is not run by people who are want just some sort of a softer capitalism. No, they don't want any capitalism. So this is a really tough moment, and I'm not feeling the energy. I'm not feeling the excitement. I'm not feeling people jacked up. And we should be feeling people jacked up because the Democrats have so many weak people. Kamala Harris spoke, I think this was about, well, I was going to play the cut. I mean, this is a treat. This is almost like she was trying to give a gift to the talk radio host of the world, as I am one of those. Let's play cut 11, please.
1: They're trying to dumb people down with the assumption that people don't have any interest beyond what they've already seen. Think about that.
2: Oh, yeah, the algorithm.
1: Right, but the algorithm suggesting I have no more interest because I'm looking at this yellow flower. I'm only interested in yellow flowers.
2: So here's more yellow flowers.
1: As though my brain can't handle the fact that there may be a pink flower.
2: Right, right.
1: That I might be interested in looking at. Right? And so part of it is understanding how the algorithm is manipulating us and figuring out how we're going to psych it out a bit.
0: There's so much in there. I don't even, it's hard to know where to begin. I'm tempted to start with a go and psych it out a bit, where she brings her accent. I mean, she's from all over the place. She's actually from Canada, really. She's really kind of a Canadian, but spent most of her time in the Bay Area, lives in LA now. What's this southern accent she's dropping on this podcast? But the fact that she's just chuckling and giggling through all this, she's doing the Dr. Hibbard routine from The Simpsons, where she can't stop talking and she can't stop cackling in inappropriate moments. And she's nodding her head along as if encouraging you to agree with her, but no one knows what she's saying. There's not a soul on earth. You guys want to prove AI is so great? Have AI explain what did she actually mean by any of this. Can we do one more time, guys? I got to indulge myself one more. Let's go from the top.
1: They're trying to dumb people down with the assumption that people don't have any interest beyond what they've already seen. Think about that.
2: Oh, yeah, the algorithm.
1: Right, but the algorithm suggesting I have no more interest because I'm looking at this yellow flower. I'm only interested in yellow flowers.
2: So here's more yellow flowers.
1: As though my brain can't handle the fact that there may be a pink flower.
2: Right, right.
1: That I might be interested in looking at. Mm-hmm. Right? And so part of it is understanding how the algorithm is manipulating us and figuring out how we're going to psych it out a bit.
0: What my brain can't handle is how she thinks that this commentary is ready for prime time. I mean, this could be our president here in a couple of years, guys, if we don't get focused here. So she's suggesting, I think her complaint about the algorithm just feeds you stuff that they know you like. And I think that's true. And that's why I was calling, you know, the folks who are running a lot of these apps that get us hooked on stuff. That was why I'm calling them drug dealers, because what they're doing. But I don't get how she's going to be president if she can't hang like this. But I really enjoyed that cut. It's just nice to see that sort of level of gibberish and to remind you what the stakes are if we were to lose. Another one of the people who has been really elevated in left-wing politics right now is this children's entertainer named Miss Rachel, who's the most popular children's YouTuber. And she's also someone who's endorsed a lot of the top Democrats, in particular Mamdani. She was a huge booster for Mamdani while he was running. And she's going to become a fixture in Democrat politics because she's shameless. She's supposed to be educating toddlers and singing silly songs. And she brought out a guy who was cheering on October the 7th onto her kid show. That's what sort of a freak this person is. Check out this cut 12.
3: Let's be a more Christian nation and take away SNAP benefits. Let's be a more Christian nation and put our neighbors and the stranger, which is in the Bible, as like, welcome the stranger. Put the strangers in detention centers.
4: Right.
3: And like, it's just,
4: it's so psychotic. It's
3: and let's make more and more money and not help others. And let's deny people's health care. It's like, but the SNAP thing, I mean, that just breaks me. You're going to complain about a child having enough food? Let's just give kids free food. And you know what? If somebody wants to get Cool Ranch Doritos with their SNAP, get a birthday cake and Cool Ranch Doritos.
0: I feel like, if I'm being charitable, this is what Tom Sowell will call stage one thinking, but there's no depth of thought. And then when we're in now this clapping seal podcast environment where people just only talk to people who they agree with all the time, that how can you be a Christian nation and not support a government-run food program that's completely fraudulent like SNAP, where you're allowed to get all sorts of, you know, sugary candy with government benefits while we have an obesity crisis in this country? And we shouldn't have some sort of regulation on that. And we have illegal aliens who are coming into the country because they know they can get the free access to chips and candy. Like, but we can even consider that because we wouldn't be a Christian nation if we had a problem with any of that. And then because we want to put illegal alien criminals in a detention center, what's the alternative? Just should we let them out at the run wild in the schools? Let's just let them run around my kids' elementary school campus. Like, that's where we should drop the illegal aliens. No, they go in the detention center because they broke our laws. And then her podcast, Clapping Seal Friend, just goes, oh, that's psychotic, that we would have a detention center for criminals. These are who their thought leaders are. To suggest that all this is about money, how much money is she pulling in for her children's YouTube channel? Show us the bank statements. This woman's printing money with this trash. And then she's out there suggesting, like, we can't deny health care to anyone. No one's to deny health care to anyone. But if I went to the emergency room because I had a hangnail, it'd be nice if someone said, actually, you know, we probably shouldn't give you an emergency room treatment for that. There's got to be some level. You have to establish that there's not all the health care for everyone all the time, or else we'd be more bankrupt than we already are. But there's no testing any of these ideas. She's got a online audience of stupid parents who let their kids watch trash, and that's enough to elevate her into our discourse. All right, one thing that would actually help

0: Did you know there's an investment account that's been around since 1888 and most people have never heard about it until recently? It's not stocks, it's not crypto, it's a trust that was created over a century ago and it's been averaging 29% returns for the past 25 years. To put that into perspective, it beat Apple, it beat Amazon, it beat Microsoft over that same period. BlackRock has over $2 billion parked here. JP Morgan, Bank of America, some of the biggest banks in the world have been quietly using this for decades, and they've never mentioned it to regular people. 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
16: My Salem colleagues in Pasadena, California, I know that the ads have been running for this in a local station, but I'll be out there. I'll be doing an extended tribute to Charlie Kirk. I've been looking forward to it. I've been thinking about it all week, been gathering stuff to add to that, add to the texture, but it should be a big event. So those of you who are have some free time tomorrow, see some of your favorite Salem hosts out in Los Angeles or in the L.A. area. And I'll tell you, the LA area, it could use a little boost of conservatism. I don't know if we're going to get it anytime soon. But we got this report from Fox LA about what's going on with the LAX people mover that we've talked about my whole life that's never coming. Can we play cut 13, please, guys?
17: Locked, empty, and not moving. The highly anticipated LAX people mover delayed again, supposed to open in 2023, now at least January 2027.
18: I'll believe it when I see it.
17: Many travelers not optimistic about the latest projection.
19: So it's probably not ever going to happen.
17: The automated train is supposed to

0: connect terminals, parking, rideshare, rental cars, and metro, while the project's price tag is now more than $1 billion above its original cost.
1: It'd be nice to have it. The fact that it's $1 billion over budget, kind of wondering where the money went.
0: Fox 11 was there for the 2019 groundbreaking, The Promise, open in 4 years.
2: So 2019 plus four. Now, I didn't get my math from Jensen Huang or Miss Rachel or any of the people who say we don't need math, but I think that's 2023, so we're 2026 now, and it's going to be another year. So this is my whole point that I've been saying about California, and I've been back here for the last 5 years, and it's very clear that the point is to allocate the funds for the jobs and not complete the jobs, because they don't care about the taxpaying citizens. They care about the workers who benefit from the government jobs. That's the goal. Contrast, Trump administration's cut 500,000 federal workers. So trying to cut government jobs, get stuff done, save money for taxpayers, not the goal in blue states, blue cities. It's not really what they're trying to do. And so when you see this stuff, like, why do we have a people mover? We have world's worst airport. Literally, it's been ranked the worst airport on planet Earth is in Los Angeles. And we're going to have an Olympics here coming up? Crazy. Absolutely crazy. We're going to attempt to do this with world's worst airport. And it all started with politics. One of the reasons why the airport is so bad is because the taxi union was so powerful that we couldn't have a high-speed rail going to the airport before. We couldn't have any sort of a people mover train going to the airport because of the taxi union. How powerful is the taxi union now in the age of Uber and Lyft? Not very. And we still don't have our people mover. And it's not going to happen. We're not going to get one. It's like another version of the high-speed rail, but no one cares. We'll either elect Karen Bass in L.A. or Nichi Raman, who's even worse. And that's how we do it out here. So it is noteworthy that this is what's at stake. I was thinking a little bit during the break about the Miss Rachel stuff. And I was wondering why no one pushes back and says, if you love SNAP so much, Miss Rachel, would you consider sponsoring a bunch of people to try the new Cheetos Puff cheese flavor snacks called the Sweet Phantom Heat? So this is like a cinnamon sugar pop and then like a habanero pepper pop on the back. Would you pay for illegal aliens who are poor to get to try this? Because that's what SNAP does. SNAP gives them the opportunity to get as much of the flavored Cheetos as possible, and they get all the experimental flavors. So all the new ones that they're demoing right now, will Miss Rachel sponsor that? And if so, will she sing it? Here's an idea for my audience. Someone get an AI going of Miss Rachel singing her retarded take on SNAP and detention centers and unlimited healthcare spending. Can we do that? Someone do it. Use the AI. Let's do this. This is the framework that we need to shape up. On Monday's show, I don't have time to play it today, but you might hear it elsewhere. I'll play this on Monday's show. An Episcopal priestess said Mary assigned Jesus male at birth, but he was trans. And that he was resurrected, he came back as his true transgender self. This is really being preached from our pulpit in this country. And if you deny that, you're denying his divine divinity. This is our lead story, Breitbart News, right now. I'll play the cut next time we're here. But this is where we're at. And look at Alaska right now. We get another huge story. I teased this a little bit yesterday. Democrat Mary Peltola, who's running for Senate against Dan Sullivan. Remember, there are two Dan Sullivans. You got to make sure if you're an Alaskan, you're voting for the proper one. But she had a bunch of texts leaked where she's dropping F-bombs. She's using the word that starts with an F that's derogatory for gay people. She's using the word retarded, which I fully endorse, of course. I got to say that. I do endorse that. But she has got the highest turnover in the Congress because everyone hates working for her and everyone doesn't buy in the mission. They don't think that anything she's doing is good. And she even wished someone dies of a botched abortion because of a Planned Parenthood defense bill vote. Amazing stuff. These are the type of people Democrats are putting up. They're putting up the worst people imaginable. It's why I still have hope, but it is absolutely time to lock in and get focused. That's all for today. Go in peace, to love, and serve the Lord. Thanks for listening and watching.

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3: News this hour from Town Hall, I'm Mary Rose. President Trump is praising the arrest of five men on suspicion of terrorism and explosive charges near a U.S. airbase in the U.K. President Trump called it fantastic news after stepping off Air Force One in Chicago today. He said there is a coordination with the British officials.
4: And working with the British worked out great.
5: Were they migrants?
4: It may have been Scotland Yard. I don't know. We worked with a lot of them. We had them under view for a long time, and we got it.
3: A nor'easter with rain and whipping wind did not stop more than 40,000 runners from participating in the Tunnel to Towers 5K in New York City this Sunday, marking 25 years since the terrorist attack on 9/11/2001. Correspondent Laura Winters reports from Ground Zero.
6: What sort of a feeling did it give you to do this run?
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8: Megan from Long Island, one of more than 40,000 people who signed up to do the annual Tunnel to Towers 5K, retracing the steps of New York City firefighter Stephen Siller, killed in 9/11. The nor'easter not stopping her from marking 25 years since the terrorist attack.
7: The rain, it honestly felt like a bigger purpose to be here.
6: It has a somberness to it, right?
7: 100%. We all have that patriotic vibe to everybody.
6: Common purpose.
7: Exactly.
8: Laura Winters, New York City.
3: At least 12 people have died after a boat carrying fish traders capsized on Lake Kivu in eastern Congo. Officials say the vessel was carrying more than 50 people when it overturned near an island. Dozens remain missing. And a new study says eating 4 to 6 servings of whole grains each day may offer the greatest benefits for heart health. More on these stories at townhall.com.
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11: 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Mostly cloudy tonight, tomorrow partly sunny, high of 72.
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19: Radio. I'm your host, Amanda Suffolk, and with me I have my co-host, Rob Campbell, and we have a guest in the studio, Charlie Cook. You know Charlie, riding shotgun with Charlie.
20: I heard he drives a lot.
19: I heard he drives a lot. So we have, we're all meeting because there was this big event that happened in the New England states, in Massachusetts, and it was fabulous, but what's next? What are you doing? Where are you going?
20: I'm getting some rest. this event was absolutely fantastic. The Citizens Committee for the Right to Keep and Bear Arms put this on, and it's very much like the gun rights policy conference, but it was concentrated for the New England states. And the really cool thing is we had people from, oh my goodness, New Jersey, Pennsylvania, D.C., Ohio, Arizona, California, as well as all of the New England states.
21: I think they said Montana. Somebody was there from Montana.
20: John Lott.
19: So with the exception of John Lott, the people from all of the outer states were like, thanks for coming, but you're not speaking, because this had to be a New England state-centric conversation. And I think they did that very, very well. Because there's so many people who, a famous person comes in from here or from there, and they're like, oh, well, we've got to make room for them, and we've got to make room for them. And it's like, then that mutes the whole message. And this message was very laser pointed to the New England states. And so what are they fighting? What are they doing? Where are they winning? What's their tactics? All of that and it was driven, in my mind, to put together the sidebar conversations so that people would hear something and then be like, oh, I've got to go talk to him about that. Oh, I need to connect with this person because we're battling the same thing. I thought that was really good.
20: One of the things that I brought up yesterday is something that the Connecticut Citizens Defense League did back in April, and they had a game dinner at the Capitol building. Mm-hmm. And unfortunately, it was the same day they were voting on the Glock ban nonsense. But it was really cool because they had elk empanada. They had a bunch of venison stew. And someone made hot dogs out of bear. So you got to go to this little room. All sorts of wild game food from people that are live in Connecticut and went hunting and harvested these animals. And it was really cool. And I was like, how come other states aren't doing this? Because you get the, and I suggested Holly Sullivan, the president of the CCDL. I said, why don't you put a picture of the person that harvested the animal and the gun that they used when they harvested it? Because you can say, hey, listen, you know what? This venison stew is really good. Yeah, we shot them with a 30-30, you know, or something like this.
19: So instead of blocking us, or instead of saying, you know, you're not. We nobody needs this or nobody needs that. They're working on all of
20: absolutely.
19: The pieces of it.
20: I thought it was really wild. I'm not a hunter. I wish I could be a hunter. I don't have the time and the patience for it, is really what it comes down to. But I found out that in Massachusetts, you could hunt bear with a .357 revolver or a semi-auto that's 40 cal or larger.
19: So let's ask, though, do you really want to take a revolver to a bear fight where
20: you are one
19: of the participants? That's...
21: Well, if you got a big .44 or something, that's plenty of gun. But it's you gotta aim first, I guess, is the key.
19: Well, I'd be too busy running.
21: You can't just shoot at them. You gotta shoot for a certain spot.
20: right. This is what always freaks me out because you know
21: he's telling me bear, hot dogs. All I can think of is my baloney has a first name and it's Yogi.
20: Oh my God!
19: No,
20: this
19: no.
20: is so. I have gone hunting before, and I wanted to go deer hunting, and I thought it'd be cool to bow hunt deer. So that was what I did. And I got a tree stand, and I did the hunter ed class. I got a tree stand, a bow, all this stuff.
19: And did you practice bow hunting to hit what you're intending every day, time you pull the?
20: It really didn't make a difference because the only thing I heard were squirrels. Okay. So, but my thing was this: bears climb trees, so I'm not safe from a bear sitting in a tree stand
19: with a bow.
20: Yeah.
19: Right. Well, I learned how to shoot a bow, and I practiced with a bow, and I'm about a 30% hitter, right? I mean, so after days and days of practice, I can hit about 30% of the time. So, and the other 70% of the time, it's somewhere.
20: Oh, my God.
19: But it is not even, you know, it's not like, oh, I aimed here, and it's... You know, 2 inches
21: right
19: over there. Oh, no. I aimed here and it is.
21: It's got a different zip code.
19: I'm going to say yes.
20: Oh,
19: right?
20: How?
19: I don't know. I'm not good.
20: Are you
19: at
20: using
19: it.
20: The wrong eye? Because if you're.
19: I only have two.
20: Well, if you're. For archery, you have to get a bow that coincides with your dominant eye.
19: Okay,
20: so
19: got that.
20: I'm right eye dominant. Sorry, I'm right-handed, but left eye dominant. So I had to get a left-handed bow.
19: So you had to shoot left-handed.
20: Yeah.
19: Okay. It wasn't my eyes.
20: Are you using a long bow, like recurve or something?
19: No, not a. No.
20: Does it have a sight on it?
19: Yeah.
20: Did you see the sight?
19: Now you sound like a firearms instructor. What do you see when you're looking this way?
20: Where do you put your butt?
21: It probably has more to do with the Special Olympics than anything.
19: Where do you put your... So, okay, we need to tell folks the inside joke of where do you put your butt. So, instructors tell you to assume this position or assume that position, and I took this class, and the instructor was trying to teach me how to do the combat crouch. And... One, my thigh muscles are screaming when you're like at a half crouch trying to hold that for a while. And I'm like, okay, where's my center of balance? Where do you want me? Am I over nose over toes? Am I on my heels? Where,
21: I think
19: where am I
21: at? 1970 came and went, and nobody teaches a combat crouch anymore.
19: No, but okay. No, and I'm not.
21: Masad Ayub might be able to share you a little couple of pointers.
19: But I'm not. I was not. Trying to give this guy grief about it. I was like, okay, if you want me to learn this, then I want to learn this. I'm in. I'm not going to make fun of you for being 157 years old. I'm going to learn this. But so I'm like, I need to know where do I put my butt? And he's like, excuse me? And I was like, I know where. So I stood up and I was like, okay, you're showing me is my butt forward? Is my butt back? Is my butt. The guy just shut down. because he is not going to look at me trying to assume these different positions with saying, where is my butt? So now I've called attention to my butt, and God forbid, you know, I'm a woman and I have one. But he just moved on. We had a new lesson because he wasn't going down that lesson again. But it does sometimes lead back. It becomes our punchline for
20: our inside jokes.
19: For inside jokes, it really is. I've got questions, and you need to know the answers if you're going to be teaching them to someone. You know, you've got to be able to understand the what's and the where's and the why's and the, all that. Not just say, do this. Follow me and do this when I do this. Because I'm like, ah.
20: I went to the range. I think this was after we did the Mag 40 class with Mashadi Oob. And I went back to the range, and there were some police that were shooting, and one of the guys was doing the toilet crouch. Right? He's got his legs wide like he's riding a horse. He's crouched down. I'm like, I can't believe he's doing this. Like, where did he must have taken the class with your guy.
19: Right. It was like, okay, so where's your balance? Where's your, what, why? I didn't even go to why. I just was like, okay.
21: And it's funny, if you look historically at what they thought pistol shooting should have been from the 30s to the 80s, it all that stuff is out the window. We don't use any of it anymore.
20: Nothing. And I absolutely love Jeff Cooper. And one of the first gun books I bought was, or checked out from a library, was one Jeff Cooper's The Complete Book of Modern Handgunning. Mm-hmm. And you see him doing the whole crouch thing and, you know, shooting one-handed off to his side and everything. And you're like, I can't believe people used to shoot this way.
19: Well, yeah. But he's been gone for a while, so things have moved on past him. But there's still a lot of his stuff has value. A lot of it has value. But there's some vintageness to a little bit of it, you know, and with orange wallpaper and avocado countertops.
21: That's what I think is what the police were using it for versus recreational shooters and stuff like this. I mean, it's long gone. And then the advent of the semi-automatic pistol has changed a lot of what they were teaching with the revolver back in the day. And so there's a lot of things. I mean, you look at some of those Bill Jordan and Cooper and Massad Ayoub and all these, it's good material to know, but you're not going to see it on the application
20: at
21: the range anymore.
19: I mean, you pick up pieces of it, so it has piece value, you know, this segment or that segment or this, you know.
21: If you're learning to point shoot or something, some of that stuff will work out good for you, but few people bother to point shoot because they're just wasting bullets, is what my dad used to tell me.
19: Well, yeah, I honestly believe that point shooting or instinctive shooting has a lot of value once you get familiar with your gun. I mean, and so being familiar with your gun, understanding where your gun is, where it aims, what it does, and all of that. We're going to go to a commercial break. When we come back, we'll start off with you guys' opinions of point shooting and move from there. We'll be right back.
0: Okay, you ask yourself, who is this Realize Firearms Awareness Coalition, and what do they do? 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Constitution of the United States of America, to share knowledge to enable citizens to accurately relate and defend aspects of the U.S. Constitution, to enhance public awareness and support for 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How do they intend to do that? By talking to you all and having you talk back, by hosting educational summits and events. 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
19: Okay, so we're back. Let's talk a little bit about point shooting. I mean, because I think that having the ability that your hand knows what your gun's doing, whether you're really using the sights or not, I mean, I think that there's some familiarity. It's sort of like driving your car where you're driving it and it's doing some other stuff at the same time, right?
21: Well, I grew up in the 60s when watching Little Joe Cartwright and all of them, I mean, none of them ever aimed. They just pulled the gun out and shot whatever, rattlesnakes. Right. Whiskey glasses, decks of cards,
20: and
21: whatever.
20: They never missed.
21: And so I tried that. My dad would say, "You keep wasting bullets. I'm never buying you no more."
20: Oh, that's awesome.
21: I finally got pretty good at it, though.
19: So, your thoughts, point
20: so
19: shooting.
20: I don't know, man. I tried reading some of the Rex Applegate stuff from a long time ago on point shooting. I don't know. I think... I'll tell you what I'm fighting with. I carry a J-frame. I want to switch to a bottom feeder. I've got a 365 XL, and I have a red dot on it. And I'm having a hard time not keeping this. I have a hard time seeing the sights because I think the... I don't know if I have the right red dot, but I can't see my sights. I don't have red dot sights on it, but I think the dots and the dot and the sights need to be co-witnessed, right? But it seems like the dot keeps drifting over to the left, and...
21: Well, I can tell you, my 365 spits out front sights all the time, so it could be your sights are drifting off, not the red dot.
20: I don't know, but I'm like, I want to stop being the gun Amish, and I want to... You know, start.
21: just take the sights off, and that way, there's one less thing to worry about, and then just practice.
19: And just keep using the red dot, and see what I mean. Because it's really a relationship between your target, you, and the red dot. And if those are all together, then you don't care what the sights are doing, because.
20: But it seems.
19: but
20: right, but it's to me it seems like, you know, I'm trying to dry fire with it. And this goes back to the point shooting, because I'm not used to pulling the gun out and looking at the dot, because I always, my eyes want to fight and look for the sights rather than the dot.
21: Ideally, you look at what you want to shoot and bring the gun into that spot. And I notice on mine that I have to nose down on the gun to get mm-hmm. the red dot to come into place. It's almost like the grip is naturally wants to point too high for me.
20: Mm-hmm.
21: So I have to nose over. I mean, they sell, some of those pistols have those multiple backstrap things you can put in there. I know, like some of the Glocks, a friend of mine one time, I took the little one out and I put the giant one in as a joke, and we found out he shot better with this giant grip adapter in
20: there. Wow. There we go. He should have put that on a long time ago.
21: It forces the nose of the gun down, so it's just faster to find the dot at that point.
20: Gotcha.
19: So it may be, but I'd spend some time at the range. I know it's bullets, right?
20: Right.
19: It's time and it's bullets and it's not sitting at home. But spend some time at the range with that and see what you get. And then you can look at what the target's doing and all of those kinds of things.
20: Yeah.
21: Get yourself a Dillon Press. It's a friend to you that can cut down on your ammo bill.
20: I feel like a mad scientist making ammo. You know, making ammo in the basement.
21: Well, it depends on what you're making, but I mean, you can just set one up to make a standard range load that is not pushing the limits on anything, and
20: right.
21: then you just keep the hoppers full, and all of them got little bells and whistles on them, so if they get out, they run out, they tell you ahead of time.
19: I'm going to say, Charlie, don't start another hobby like that. It is.
20: So I remember, I thought it one years ago, I thought I could get into reloading, and I you know, I was married, I had kids, and we had no extra money, so I'm trying to do the break-even analysis and saying, well, if I buy 7,000 rounds, and if I buy the equipment, and then I made 7,000 rounds, it was, I think that was like the break-even point.
21: But mm-hmm. depending on how much you shoot, I mean, if you shoot 7,000 rounds in a year, you're money ahead. And also, too, if you're loading 9mm or 223, it's going to take you a lot longer to make your money back than if you're loading like 300 magnums or something.
20: Right.
21: I mean, when you look at something like a 338 Lapua, where it's $10 a bullet, it doesn't take long to pay for your press.
20: Oh, sure.
19: Are you shooting 338 Lapua?
20: No, I'm not.
19: Okay, that would be the other question to that.
21: But there's
19: right?
21: a lot of other ones that are not quite, I mean, that's the top end, but you get into a 300 Weatherby or 300 Winchester or something, those are starting to be $6, $8 a bullet. I mean,
19: he lives in Massachusetts where he shoots about 10 and a half feet because the ranges are not, it's not like he's in Wyoming or South Dakota.
20: Right, I'm not shooting long distances.
19: There are no long distances here.
20: I used to think that you can't hunt deer in Massachusetts with a rifle, and I'm like, it's because it's such a small state, the bullet's just going to keep going.
19: it's working its way out the state.
20: Right.
19: Absolutely out the state.
20: Hunting cross state lines.
19: So when we were at break, you rolled out a thought on point shooting. I'm going to circle back to that, that says that maybe we ought to be watching Jerry Micklick and see
20: where
19: what,
20: he puts his butt.
19: See where he puts his butt, where he puts his feet, where he puts all the other things, and not just, because all we ever do is watch in awe of his trigger finger and the target, right?
20: Right.
19: If you ask people what they saw nothing, right? Those are the only two things that they were even drawing some attention to. I mean, what are your thoughts?
21: But Lena shows in some of her stuff stances and different ways that she moves and stuff, and I'm sure that she got that from Jerry. So mm-hmm. we're by osmosis, we're slowly learning it.
19: We're learning it because she's analyzed the master, and we're watching her.
20: Yeah.
21: But I mean, we watch her just to wait for her to load her shotgun. It's like it's amazing to watch that happen. One time we were at a shoot and. Her mother was there shooting. She had shoulder surgery. She couldn't shoot the shotgun on her arm, just under, like holding it down to her side. And the opening shot was like 80 yards with a slug, and then it went to close quarters with the thing. And so Kay would, she comes in, boom, hits the slug, comes over, tears up six or seven things, turns her gun to the side, and Lena's standing next to her and shoves like 10 rounds in her gun. Kay just keeps on going. I mean, it's one thing to load your own gun, but to load someone else's gun, the amount of balance that both of them have to push against each other without pushing the other one over.
20: Yeah, you got to be like a Formula One team with it.
19: and the speed, and everybody ready? Okay, hit the gas, right?
20: Yeah. You have one job, and you have what? 2 seconds to do it.
19: Two seconds. But it is, it's so interesting watching the skill set. I mean, when she pops that shotgun on her shoulder and quad loads, I mean, that she spends a lot of time doing that, but she can run with it. She can be loading and running at the same time, where the rest of us are like, where's our shotgun? Where's our gun? Where's our thing? Where's our, right. Where are we running to?
21: She would
19: to?
21: Make short work of a zombie movie. Let's just put it.
20: It's about 7 minutes long.
19: Absolutely.
20: Late in the zombies. It's a featurette.
19: There you go. We'll be right back. Going to a commercial break.
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8: With SRN News, I'm Mary Rose. British police being praised for stopping a potential terror attack on a UK airbase being used by the U.S. military. British police said they arrested five men early Sunday acting on a tip about three suspicious vehicles heading towards RAF Fairford in Western England. All five are being held on suspicion of terrorism and explosives charges. President Trump called the arrest fantastic news. Speaking to reporters in Chicago today, he said the group had been looking to do big damage and had been under investigation by British and U.S. authorities. Thousands of flights have been disrupted as a powerful nor'easter slams the East Coast. The National Weather Service says the slow-moving storm is expected to dump more heavy rain and create dangerous surf conditions. This is SRN News.
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25: 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Reagan asked, "If no one among us is capable of governing himself, then who among us has the capacity to govern someone else?" For Reagan, limited government was not about having no government. 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Because when government assumes every responsibility, citizens gradually surrender their own. Self-government asks more of us than dependence ever will. And freedom requires a people willing to govern themselves before asking government to do it for them.
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19: Okay, we are back. One of the people that I know that does three gun, I'm watching videos right now where she is practicing quad loading on the run on a treadmill with dummy shotgun rounds. And so she's got all of her gear on. She is running on the treadmill and quad loading. And I thought, this is brilliant, because how do you get that? And then people... The internet. We'll just say, no expletives added, the internet. People are like, wow, the ground isn't all coarse and you know, bumpy. Right. And, you know, you're not really doing this and you're not really doing that. And I'm like, bucko, you are sitting on the sofa with your cell phone, giving her grief when she's actually on the move, learning a skill.
21: Well, they didn't show the second part where she's on the trampoline loading the gun.
20: Oh my gosh! Yeah, these are the what does Teddy Roosevelt call them? They are not the man in the arena, right? They are not the one that are doing things. They're sitting on the couch and judging, and having, you know, whether it's the trampoline or whether it's working on the treadmill, it's closer to
19: something.
20: It's something you're going to run into
21: in real life.
20: Anyway. Yeah, absolutely. Right.
19: And it may be the neatest version of something you're going to run into in real life, but it's closer than sitting on the sofa thinking about it in your head.
21: It's that Monday morning quarterback thing. I mean, I can always do it better and faster from my couch than he's doing it on the field. It's like,
20: I know. This is why I'm not a sports guy. I love it when a sports team wins and everyone's like, "Yeah, we won. You did a great job sitting on the couch, having some beers and you know, eating some chips and stuff." So,
19: we won.
20: Awesome job. You wearing the jersey really helped the team.
21: Well, buying all that junk food and that, it helps pay for somebody's salary eventually down the road.
19: That may be it. But speaking of people who practice skills on the run and all that, do you guys follow Lanny Barnes and what she does?
21: I just watch some of those videos where she jumps on a ball like a seal and shoots a balloon half a mile away and all this stuff. It's like, I'd have enough trouble standing on the ball, let alone hitting anything.
19: I don't know that I can stand on the ball without the gun,
20: right,
19: or the gun belt or whatever. So she stands on it. So a yoga ball that most people are used for core balance when they're sitting on the ball, right?
20: Right.
19: She's standing on the ball, right?
20: Yeah, this is. I watch her videos and I'm in disbelief. I'm like, that's amazing. She needs to be in one of those Humans Are Incredible shows.
19: She absolutely is. What about? Have you seen the ones where she rides the unicycle and shoots stuff? So she's out.
20: I don't think I've seen these.
19: She's out on the range, literally out on the range, and she gets up on a unicycle. And it's not the real tall circus unicycle, but it doesn't have to be. It's a unicycle.
21: I rode a regular one about 10 feet into a washing machine one time. It's a little bit trickier than you'd expect to.
20: It takes dedication to learn how to ride a unicycle. It's a lot of work, for sure. I think I had one when I was a kid, and I don't think I got anywhere with it. So 10 feet into the washing machine is further than I got.
19: So she was riding a unicycle and shooting a jelly bean off the end of a pole.
20: Oh my gosh.
19: With her pistol, right? While she's on her unicycle. I'm just
21: some
19: like...
21: Some of it makes you wonder why. And then the other part is like,
19: but,
21: wow.
19: Right, but, I mean, you look at it and say, I don't know that most of the shooters that we know can hit the jelly bean on the pole.
20: Still. Right. Standing still with their feet in the right place, with their butt in the right place.
19: Right. They can't do any of that. Then you add the unicycle that most people can't ride.
21: See, that's the thing. The unicycle's regulating if it's in the right place or not, because if it's too far back, you ain't falling going forward. And if it's too far forward, you're heading into the washing machine.
19: Yeah, it controls that.
20: Why are you riding a unicycle inside the house, Rob?
19: Don't ask.
21: I live in Ohio, and it's either raining or snowing the rest of the time.
19: I'm just in awe of I am a clumsy human. So I am in awe of those people who are not just naturally clumsy. And I don't have an interior balance point. I cannot. We live
20: dance.
19: On a, when we ask were kids, her, I can't dance. I cannot.
21: Ask her to skip for you. It'll be hilarious.
19: I can't skip. I cannot. I don't do anything with heights. I absolutely do not do anything with heights.
21: I got her up
19: heights.
21: On the roof one day to help me hold some trusses. She couldn't let go of anything long enough to get a hold of anything.
19: I was
21: totally,
19: up there.
21: Totally useless. I mean, might as well not have had her come up at all.
19: Moral support. I was moral support on the roof, right? Oh my
21: God. She at least tried it, but like I said, she couldn't. She was totally useless.
19: I couldn't do it. I could not. I'm like, can I sit here? If I could sit, I could do it. But when we were kids, we lived on a road that had a bridge over a river, and then you went up this big hill, and then it had a bridge over the turnpike.
20: Ooh.
19: Okay, and the turnpike bridge has these little, like a foot and a half high, foot and a half wide sidewalks, if you will, right before the...
21: You plunge to your death over the side.
19: Over the side. So it raises
20: takes some effort.
19: It raises you up the thing. It still puts the guardrail somewhere about hip level. Mm-hmm. I couldn't walk on the sidewalk because I was sure that I was just going to topple over and fall splat onto the pavement.
21: End up into a convertible heading to New York or something.
19: Right? I mean, the chances that any human being... You know, you hinge there. Where's your center of balance? There's no way that you just automatically go, zip, boom, right? There physically is no way. My head, nope, it does not know that. And it is sure that I am going over the cliff, right?
20: This is the day it happens.
19: So
20: this is how it ends.
19: No, I'm so in awe of people who have balance. And I think it's all balance thing. Rob and I went and looked at a house recently. And we were looking at it for kind of rehab. We're on the second floor, and there's a hole in the wooden floor that you can see the next level down.
20: Yikes.
19: Mind you, the hole is...
21: about the size of a can of pop.
19: Right.
21: Laying on the side. And she's walking within about 10 feet of it, like she's going down through the hole. Like, you couldn't get through that hole if you had to.
19: So he's like, if you think that your keister is going to fit in that hole, you are sadly mistaken.
20: I don't know where you're putting your butt, but it's not in that hole.
19: It's not in that hole. But my mind was like, I could not live in this house because I couldn't walk upstairs.
20: I mean,
19: I start walking and it's almost like I see like a snake. You know, you're walking along and you see something over there. You're like, oh, what's that? Back up. Danger, danger, Will Robinson. That is me.
21: But have you ever met someone who's a natural shooter? They've shot the gun three times, and all of a sudden they can shoot anything they want. Mm-hmm. We had two foster brothers when we were kids, and the one he dressed in like double knit slacks and dress shoes, and even when we're cutting firewood in the wintertime, he's out there. You know, the wind blowing through those like he ain't got no clothes at all.
19: He ended up being a career Navy guy. He was always kind of spiff and spiffed up kind of thing.
21: But, he could hit with a shotgun like nobody's business. He didn't hardly ever shoot one, and it took you forever to get him out of the house from in front of the TV to shoot the shotgun. But I mean, you point at it and he could hit it.
20: Wow!
21: Doubles at trap, skeet, whatever. It was just natural. It just came to. I mean, it's like what about it? Anybody could do this. It's like anybody
19: can't. And so yeah, his whole life he was such a natural shooter.
20: Wow!
19: That it was that it was crazy. It really was. We are not that natural shooter, so we do not have the skill. So I don't know. Maybe he had better balance. I don't know. I don't know what that is. So. How would you rate when you first started shooting your shooting skill, and then what kept you going back?
20: What kept me going back was I got away from the wife and kids. That's what kept me going back. I don't know. I always thought it was cool. I always thought it was fun. I wanted to get better. I wanted to carry a little 5-shot revolver. So I have a big Smith & Wesson Model 19 with a 6-inch barrel, and that's one of my favorite guns. And it was just, I don't know, just enjoyable to do. You know, just enjoyable to do.
21: And Terry wanted to be Kojak, and he.
20: And then, you know, what's the next progression after, you know, you join a place, you go to a range, you start shooting, and then you become a range safety officer so you can run events. And then after I did that for a while, someone's like, hey, you should be an instructor and teach classes. I'm like, what do I need to do? So it's just a progression of you know, I think it's, yeah, just a progression. It was the path that I ended up taking.
19: Yeah, a little bit of this, a little bit of that.
20: And I'm like, this is cool. I think I'd like to do this. I can do it a little better. I can do it a little more. I can dry fire at home and practice. And
19: okay. And you started shooting when you were like...
21: I just started when I was a little kid, but shooting 22s mostly. And I mean, I still enjoy shooting a 22 and mm-hmm. you know, pick out something that's way far away that you can't hit and see how long it takes you to hit it. And then I got to where that was boring, so I started in the muzzle loaders, and my dad was like, why would you do that? It takes 20 minutes to load that thing.
20: Right.
21: I'm like, because now you're invested, so you have to actually hit something with that instead of just bang, bang, bang, because I like the way it sounds. And then I got into flintlocks, and then I got into buying old guns that you can't buy bullets for, so I can just make the bullets so I can hear the bang, bang, bang.
20: And that's a lot of work.
19: Everybody's journey is just a little bit different, you know? And mine was kind of like, well, I'm just nosy, and I wanted to know what they knew, and I wanted to follow what they followed, and I wanted to do what they did, and so that was it. We'll be back right after this.
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10: So Rob and I've been telling these little Facebook stories for a little while about my grandfather and about the background, the things that I remember from when I was a kid with the grandfather. And he was a trap shooter, and he shot trap in the circuit from Vandalia, Ohio, down to Florida and back. And so earliest memories are him shooting and then him trying to teach us to shoot. And yeah.
11: Yeah, you go, and I mean, I'm a little skinny kid, and he'd sign us up for 100 straight birds.
12: It's like, oh my gosh!
11: I get to like 75. I'm so beat up. My face is swollen up like a prize right. fighter. My shoulder's black. All
10: we're like, we're not having any so fun anymore, Grandpa.
11: Last 25 shots, I don't even put the gun on my shoulder because I can't take the beat.
12: He's crying and pointing the gun. He's just crying.
10: Don't make me do that.
11: He was a reloader, but he didn't read any manuals. He just, whatever was on sale was what he bought. And so it's like sometimes you were shooting like magnum loads, sometimes you were shooting like
10: well, there's that. But he was trying to teach us because he was a very good shot. So he's trying to teach us where to aim, how to aim, and how to
11: follow
10: hit everything. Follow through.
11: Like this, and I'm not a follow through. I jump to conclusions. Sometimes to bad conclusions, but I jump to a spot, pull the trigger, and hope for the best. And it works out for me. I mean, now 60 years later, I can hit 21 out of 25 on a trap field, but it's very unconventional.
10: Right. But he was like, you just need to keep following, you know, go to where the bird's coming and then stay ahead of it, right? And it will run right into your shot.
12: Right.
10: Yeah, no, it isn't. You say that, but I don't believe you.
11: Also,
10: right?
11: Also, like when you're, depending on which position in the field was, he would explain to you, if you're on the far left and the birds possibly can come out and go left, you want to aim there naturally and then come back to the trap house, wait for your bird, and then if it goes straight out, you just lift the gun and shoot. If it goes a hard left, now you can uncoil back to your natural relaxed position to actually shoot better. And same

0: On the far right, you go to your furthest right position. That's your natural spot, and then you coil up to the trap house. So if you have to shoot a straight away, you just lift the gun. If you got to uncoil, it's much easier to uncoil than it is to coil up, getting into that spot.
1: Gotcha.
2: And so,
1: that makes sense.
2: So there was that, and he said it, and we were like, we're not sure we believe it. But in college, I had to take a sport. We've already said, I don't have any balance, I don't have any rhythm, and I'm uncoordinated, right?
1: Right.
2: I looked at the manual, and they had trap shooting as a sport. So I'm like, sign me up. That's my thing. I get to walk across campus with a shotgun. Imagine that in these days,
1: yeah,
2: right?
1: Not these days.
2: Cross campus with a shotgun, and I shot a trap. So I didn't do bad in that, but... you know, I wasn't of my grandfather's caliber.
0: No, Kim Rhodey, but...
2: Right, but
1: that's why she's sitting here with us.
2: Exactly. I'm not in the Olympics. Heck, I'm not even World Shoot. I'm not in any competitions.
1: Right.
2: Like, stay home. Just stay home. You know, I can't even drive the golf cart.
1: We need someone to carry the guns.
2: Yeah, exactly. There is that. But when we opened... I'm the caddy. I swear to God. I was that way with golf. They were trying to teach me how to play golf. And golf is not my sport either. They actually had to force me at work to take golf lessons. And I'm like, this is not enjoyable. I'm not doing it.
1: Yeah.
2: And they're like, no, you have to as part of your job. And I said, okay, then I'm doing it on work time.
1: Yeah.
2: Because I am not, I'm not using my time to do this because I don't want to have to do it. I sucked even at work time. I was like, can't I just drive the little golf cart full of beer and deliver it to everybody? Let me do that. I think I could do that. But Rob and I owned a gun shop, and we owned a gun shop at a range. And there was a guy at the range, and he was a professional shooter, shot trap, shot skeet, a world recognized international shooter.
0: He's got like 20 books he's written on the subject, and that. And so his name was King Heupel, and we had a range day that we invite everybody to come to the range and shoot. A lot of things were free, and there was like food trucks and different things.
2: We're just trying to introduce people to, it's like, come. So
1: right.
2: See the range, see the gun shop, learn how different things work. You want to learn how this sport works, you want to learn how that sport works. So it's like the big circus. Come.
0: King said he would teach people how to shoot skeet, and he was showing them that it didn't matter because everybody's like, oh, well, if I had a $35,000 shotgun like you, I could shoot. And he's like, it doesn't matter what the shotgun you have. And he got everybody in the line, there's like 20 guys, and he had them put two shells in their gun and stand there at the ready, and they had to hand him the gun, and they throw a double. And he would shoot a double and hand the gun back, and he'd take the next gun, throw a double, boom, boom. And he shot like 25 pairs of doubles right in a row with everything from a Mossberg slug gun to a Perazzi, and it was just watching him go. But when you watch them set up the skeet field, there's a big ring they put in the middle. It looks like Bo Peep carries it or something. But the birds have to fly through this ring from the traps. That's how they regulate the thing. And so he knows that the bird's going to come through the spot. So he just waits there. And when the bird comes through, he shoots it. And it's amazing to watch him go.
2: It's amazing to watch him go. But the interesting part is, depending on the quality and the dollar value of your shotgun, is the speed in which
0: the gun goes off
2: from the time you pull the trigger.
1: Oh, interesting.
2: That distance between from the trigger pull to the bang is markedly different.
0: Right. So if you have a Ludic trap gun or a high end Perazzi and that, they're talking like microseconds of a time where you got a Mossberg 88. It's sometime today. It's gonna happen.
2: Yeah, it's like, wait for me. I'll be there in a minute. Right.
1: Let's not rush into this.
2: I'm in the bathroom. Give me a second.
0: I had a friend also that signed up. He was shot. It was like some kind of a trap shoot, but you had to have a gun that was built before 1928. And so he used an old Parker double barrel, and he says it was so slow that the bird flew an extra 20 feet by the time from the time he pulled the trigger till the time the. So you can see where that follow-through comes in handy because of just the lock time that it takes for the gun to go off. And
1: it might be easier to have a gun like this. So you press the trigger and then just keep following the bird and then it goes by.
2: It will teach you to keep following the bird. There's no doubt about it. It'll teach you to stay on it.
1: Yeah.
0: That's some of the thing when I shoot flintlocks and stuff like that. I mean, it teaches you discipline about the sights and hold and follow-through because it's... It seems kind of instantaneous when you watch someone shooting it, but when you're actually the guy with the trigger, there's definitely a lag time in there between the time that you pull the trigger and the gun actually goes boom and recoil. And so besides the fact you're invested in the amount of loading and all that stuff, now you need to practice on keeping your eye on the target and pulling the trigger and holding that sight picture until you get results and stuff. So I tell a lot of people, sometimes a muzzleloader is a good first gun for people because of the fact that if you go out for an hour, you can't hardly shoot 20 shots out of the thing.
1: Right.
0: So it's like you're not spending millions of dollars on ammo just because you spray it out because it sounds cool.
2: And because you're standing there, you might as well, I'm here, I might as well do something. But but the thought, you give it that thought and conscious thought of, okay. And frankly, part of it is relaxation. You're enjoying your day and you're enjoying your time. And so all of that has to go together.
0: If you have a couple of friends that are doing it at the same time, it makes it that much more fun. I mean, nothing is fun by yourself. It starts to be like a job. But if you got one friend that is there, even if you're sharing the same gun.
2: Yeah.
0: When we were kids, we had one gun. So you got to shoot till you missed. Mm. And then the next guy got the gun and he got to shoot till he missed. So you wanted to prolong that as much as you could. So you tried to be as good a shot as possible.
1: Yeah.
0: But it was...
2: Right. And then we had the stepbrother who didn't really want to shoot, but when he did shoot, man, we were going to have to trip him. It's like, hey.
1: Right. He's not going to miss, but he doesn't want to do this.
2: Right. Here, you put your foot out. I'll give him a shot. Let's see if we can knock him off balance. I guess that's probably not a thing to say.
1: Yeah,
2: right,
1: right.
2: But no, but it was, it's an interesting, we definitely had an interesting childhood, we'll just say. But when you're raised around gun people, you respect the mechanical aspects of it, you respect the sportsman aspects of it, and you know, it all kind of comes together that way. So folks, we're going to head to the news, and we will be back after that for hour two. Stay tuned.
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6: News this hour from Town Hall, I'm Mary Rose. British police arrested several men on suspicion of terrorism and explosives charges Sunday near an airbase the U.S. military has been using to facilitate strikes on Iran. President Trump was asked about the arrest Sunday.
7: The arrest in the U.K. was fantastic. Working with Britain, it was an amazing job. We had them under investigation. They were looking to do big damage to our force.
6: A growing debate over academic standards is putting the University of California under scrutiny.
8: More than 2,000 UC faculty members have signed letters raising concerns about students' math and reasoning skills since SAT and ACT scores were dropped from admissions. Remedial courses are reportedly increasing as regents consider bringing testing back. Critics say the current system relies too heavily on grades and short essays, and argue that California must restore academic rigor if its universities are to remain excellent. Richard Boyd reporting.
6: A new survey finds most Americans believe the rule of law is weaker today than it was a decade ago. Correspondent Ron Taylor reports.
9: 56% said the rule of law has declined, compared with 14% who said it's stronger. Democrats were more likely to blame Donald Trump, while Republicans more often cited election reforms. Some analysts argue the deeper problem is cultural, declining respect for law, accountability, and truth across American society. Ron Taylor reporting.
6: Thousands of flights have been disrupted as a powerful nor'easter slams the East Coast. The National Weather Service says the slow-moving storm is expected to dump more heavy rain and create dangerous surf conditions from New Jersey to New England through tonight. But they do expect it to weaken. More on these stories at townhall.com.
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13: 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From the JTR Roofing Studios, mostly cloudy tonight, tomorrow, partly sunny, highs in the low 70s. Should be a nice fall day tomorrow. 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
2: Hey, folks, we are back, and we're sitting smack dab in the middle of June. Do you know what June means? June, not only does it mean June and summer break and school's out and all of that kind of stuff, it means that this is the month that all Supreme Court decisions have to be spit out of the Supreme Court, shared with all of us, and we get to know what's happening. I am so excited, truly so excited about that. Are you a Supreme Court junkie?
0: I'm not a Supreme Court junkie.
2: I don't know. I just
1: can't hardly imagine Kavanaugh singing "Schools Out" with Alice.
0: With the Alice Cooper.
1: Cooper voice.
0: Oh, right. Right. So what are the cases that I'm trying to think. What are the cases that are up there?
2: Alan Beck's Wolford.
0: The Wolford case, the vampire.
2: And the vampire rule, right? Yeah. And then the marijuana case.
0: Oh, man. That one's going to be a mess because the Hamani, right?
2: Yeah.
0: The Hamani's not a good guy. And
2: well, they don't have to be a good guy to be a good case. You know, because humans are human. And so, but you think it's going to be like, what was that other case that he wasn't a good guy? Rahimi. Yeah.
0: Yeah.
1: But people seem to get something positive out of Rahimi also, as much as the gun community seem to think that was a loss. But I think that this marijuana stuff, I mean, from what I heard in the beginning, that I think it's going to go that we're going to need new laws for marijuana. I mean, they're going to need to know how high you are at a certain time instead of just that you had some in the last couple of months or whatever. And so I think it's going to affect more than just guns and stuff. I think it's going to affect
2: jobs,
1: driving, jobs and like workers' comp, all kinds
0: all
1: of things.
0: That stuff. The year that I got after I got out of college, I went back to the Midwest and I got a job as a security guard, right? A RoboCop at a community college. And as I've never done drugs, never interested, like not my deal. But I sat there at the interview and the guy says, "Well, you know, we're going to do a drug test." And I'm like, "Okay." And then it piqued my interest. And I'm like, "How long is something in your system?"
2: Did you ask them?
0: I did. I said,
2: and so they still hired you?
0: No. I kept asking questions. I'm how long is it in your system? And he's like, "What do you mean?" I'm like, "Well, if I had it a month ago, is it still in my system? And does that count against me? If I had it 2 weeks ago, is it still in my system? Is it going to show up?" And he put his pen down. He looked at me. He says, "Charlie, is this going to be a problem?" I'm like, "Oh my God, no, not at all. I'm just curious.
2: I have questions.
1: I just need to know."
0: Right? This has never come up in my life. I had no clue.
2: I'm like, because that's exact. I must have run way too many interviews because as soon as you start down this, I'm like, dude,
1: I'm a hophead newbie.
0: I went to a Fish concert yesterday. I don't know.
2: This is like, dude, do your research on the internet and stop asking the interviewer
0: because the internet.
2: Jesus.
0: That's
1: the thing when you find somebody with a new baseline of
2: information. I got to ask.
1: You need to know what they
2: questions.
1: Know. I need to know what they know.
0: Right?
2: Got questions.
0: Yeah,
1: hey, professor, I got questions.
0: So yeah, I mean, maybe that is what it is. I've gone from a small C conservative to a small L libertarian, and I'm like, you know what? If you want to do that, do it. That's not for me, and that's fine. And there's other things the same way, like love who you want to love, be who you want to be with, do what you want to do, just don't bother me.
2: Well, you know? I'm a believer that you know your right to swing your arm ends where my nose begins, right?
0: It does. I've thought about this before, right? Because you said this before. And I'm like, but me swinging my arm towards you, this makes you think not, well, he's going to stop in front of my nose.
2: Right.
0: It makes me think this person's going to punch me. I need to move or block or punch them back or whatever else.
2: Right. So you have rights, but they stop where my rights start.
0: Right.
2: You know, and there's a chance that you may
1: overlap a little bit, and it may cause your nose to bleed.
2: And you are free to make the decisions you want to make. You are not necessarily free of
0: the consequences.
2: The consequences, the repercussions of that.
0: Absolutely.
2: When I kick you in the knee before.
1: I mean, you're swinging at her is protected by your First Amendment right. You're punching her is all of a sudden an infringement of her Fourth Amendment
2: right. Right. So there's all of that, right?
0: Right.
2: And then I get to roll in my Second Amendment right of self-defense.
0: Right.
2: And you're in trouble because we've already talked about the fact that I can hit whatever I'm aiming at. Right? Right. Boom.
1: Just not on a unicycle. Fifth Amendment right. What happened to you?
2: Now we've got it all.
1: We're going through the top 10 right now.
0: Oh, they
2: put them in order for a reason.
0: Right?
2: They put them in, absolutely put them in order for a reason.
0: So, yeah. So back to the Hamani case. I don't, whatever. He's got, allegedly has terrorist ties and all this sort of stuff. But I don't know if it would be good to get it. To get it past that, because it seems like, well, even though you are, even you have an association with terrorists, and you're a drug guy, and you have guns, like, I don't know, I'm a little.
2: I think you set all that aside, and you look at the drug part of it, just the drug part of it. There is no, I mean, because I too do not imbibe, you know, that's not my thing, right? Yeah. I'm too much of a control freak to want to be on drugs where the drugs are in control as opposed to me being in control. Because I not only want to control me, I want to control you and you, right?
0: we see this.
2: That's the problem, where that is.
1: The problem we have, though, is right now we operate under this blissfully ignorant part of we just let you do what you want to do, and then if you get caught by the cops, knock yourself out. But once all this happens, are we going to have to, you're going to have to declare and tell us that you're...
2: No, I mean, think about it. You don't...
1: What's going to change for anybody besides the guy who uses the marijuana?
2: Well, think about this. You don't have to... He doesn't have to walk up and say, I'm on prescription drugs. I just had a drink, right? I mean, it's... So.
1: Well, I've met people like that, and they're somewhat annoying.
2: When they walk up and said, I just had a drink and you don't have one. But no. But I mean, it's more the case of why did marijuana get singled out as the offender?
1: In the 20s, when Big Pharma took over with painkillers, they tried to block all natural remedies, and marijuana got blockaded at this point.
2: And it ended up in the Second Amendment world.
1: Legal for you to use it and stuff. But after that, then all of a sudden, it's the gateway drug to...
2: But it's illegal to use fentanyl. It's illegal to use cocaine. It's illegal to use... None of that is listed on a 4473.
0: Right.
2: Marijuana is the only one that is listed. And it's like, I get illegal, illegal. And if they want to go... The illegal drugs are not to be used, and here's this. That would be one thing. But when they singled out, I only dislike you because you're an ugly black rifle, right? The wood one is fine. I don't like the black one.
1: So it's the same thing. Oxycontin, whatever it is. I don't use marijuana, so I'm all good.
2: I'm just trying my thing here. That's where I'm at. Is how did it get singled out? And I think that this is going to pull that back out of there simply for that. And illegal is illegal and legal is legal.
0: Right.
2: And that's where I think this decision is going to roll.
1: There's a spot
2: and
1: where
2: then they'll figure
1: you're
2: it
1: glad
2: out.
1: You're not a Supreme Court justice, because you have to think of all this stuff down to the minute details and document why you thought that way. And
0: makes you want to have some marijuana.
1: For the next 50 years, somebody else is going to go back and say, that guy was an idiot.
2: Wait, it doesn't take 50 years. They're saying it before he makes the decision. They've already decided, I don't like you. I mean, it's sort of like when you pick new friends. You walk into a room and you're like, I like you, I'm keeping you. I don't like you. Why?
0: Right.
2: How do you pick somebody?
1: Because he just told you he had a bottle of beer or something, and you didn't have one.
2: You didn't have one. I don't know. Because he's a close talker. I don't know. You know, there's reasons why we
1: something about
2: select
1: that
2: things.
1: Guy's clicking and popping just drives me crazy.
2: There's something I don't know. I think his shirt's too weird for me. Right? Whatever that is.
1: Hats,
2: you know?
1: On backwards.
2: It's sort of that same thing. I don't know. I don't understand how they figured this out. And so singling it out in the Second Amendment world never really made any sense to me. And so that's going to be
1: if you look
2: where...
1: at Bruin is changing everything. I mean, we're looking at if you have a felony that was nonviolent or whatever, the possibility you're going to get your rights back. If you're a marijuana user habitually, you're probably going to get some of your rights back. There's a spot in there, and some of it is like when you say habitual user. I mean, who says that? How do they decide? Is it
0: what habitual?
1: Is it you?
0: Is.
1: Yeah. What's habitual?
2: What's your habit? How's a habit?
1: We always go right back to what is or whatever. So it's like that. Right. Words have meanings, and now we have to know a whole new cadre of
2: definitions of that. But at the same time, we look at the vampire rule and the Wolford thing. I talked to Alan Back, and I said, when that decision comes out, I want to have you on the radio because I want to talk about what this really means. And that I'm so excited. I mean, this is probably for me one of the first times a friend, someone I can consider a friend,
0: someone who goes up to you and wants their picture with you.
2: Well, there is that. You know, he's like, can I get a selfie with you? I'm like, Alan Back wants a picture with me? Yes, absolutely. Yes, because you are making history, you know, and there's that. So we'll be back right after this.
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23: Shotgun with Charlie. I'm Charlie Cook from Riding Shotgun with Charlie. Conversations in the car about gun safety, freedoms, and even a few laughs. Imagine you're in the back seat listening to an intimate chat with me and my passengers.

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2: You know, Ronald Reagan believed self-government required something that government could never replace: responsibility in the hands of the people. In his 1981 inaugural address, Reagan warned against the idea that America had become too complicated to be governed by its citizens. Reagan asked, "If no one among us is capable of governing himself, then who among us has the capacity to govern someone else?" For Reagan, limited government was not about having no government. 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Because when government assumes every responsibility, citizens gradually surrender their own. Self-government asks more of us than dependence ever will. And freedom requires a people willing to govern themselves before asking government to do it for them.
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5: Okay, we are back. I'm telling you, Alan Beck did walk up to me at Salt Lake City at the restaurant for breakfast, and he was like, "Can we get a selfie?" And I said, "Who do you want in it?" And he was like, not you
6: right.
5: guys.
6: Not right? Rob and Charlie. I want Amanda.
5: Not Rob and Charlie. He was like, "You." I was like, "Oh." Not that I went nanner, nanner, nanner, but but maybe I did.
6: Maybe a little bit. Right.
5: Maybe.
6: But you guys can take it and like it.
5: Yeah, there you go. But no, that's, I mean, Alan Beck, coming from California, working with Hawaii, doing the vampire rule at the Supreme Court. So it says your gun's not welcome unless it's invited in, is why what they call it, the vampire rule. But it's sensitive places. In sensitive places, decision at the Supreme Court level is a big decision. I mean, there are so many states that hate
7: Bruin,
5: us.
7: After Bruin, they made everything a sensitive place. Oh, so yeah. This is going to narrow that down, I believe, to a five-word definition.
6: Right. What really is a sensitive place, right?
5: Right, because there's so many places that decided they hated us, and then they, because of that, they're like, this is sensitive, and this is sensitive. I mean, New York tried to say all of the island of Manhattan, I think, was...
6: Yeah, I remember I was doing the Daily Bullet with Paul Lathrop, and he had me on the screen for something, and he forgot to take me off the screen, and he read all of the places. It took him 7 minutes to read this, and I'm like, and he didn't know that. He thought he was showing both of us, but he's just showing me. So I sat there for 7 minutes, just like nothing, just my face on the screen, just, you know. Just,
5: that's a really right.
6: long time.
5: And you're like, and everybody's looking at me, and can I, what right. facial right. expression?
6: I itch my nose. This is not going to be pretty.
7: So maybe that's the thing, is you should have picked your nose, and it would have been Paul's show. That
5: Paul doesn't have a show anymore, and that's right. probably the reason. No. Is it your fault, Charlie?
6: It's all Charlie's
5: fault.
6: So my, good or bad, my attitude is, who's going to know? Who's going to know if you carry someplace that's a prohibited person, you know, or a prohibited place, excuse me.
5: And it doesn't, you don't know until they know. And
6: right.
5: then, I mean, then you become Shanine Allen, and then you make the news, right?
6: Right?
5: And so I have lived my whole life saying, don't be the front page above the fold
6: right,
5: of the newspaper. Do not
6: don't
5: do
6: be
5: that.
6: The test case.
5: I don't want to be.
6: Yeah.
5: No, I don't want them to name a Supreme Court case after me, because generally that means I did something bad to begin with. It started this whole thing.
6: Right.
5: No.
6: Yeah, no, I jokingly tell people that my gun book is going to be called Let's Not Be Ridiculous. Let's Not Be Ridiculous. You know what I mean?
5: We're not doing that.
6: So I've gone to places where I'm not supposed to carry. I mainly talk in the post office because I timed myself. It takes me 51 seconds to go from my car into my post office box, into the post office to get my mail, to come back out and get in my car.
5: Do not self-declare. But at some point there, you're sitting there. They're changing. Didn't they just change the policy on post offices?
6: They did.
5: But they didn't.
6: It was SAF and FPC that if you're a member of those two organizations, you can carry when you go into the post office.
5: Okay, well then you're good. You got it.
6: But no, but you know, I mean, I do have to show them my card when I walk in, like that.
5: Yeah, again. But
6: again, I go in, I get my mail, and I leave.
7: Face tattoo would take care of all that ID part, you know.
6: So I've had friends that have. Some surrogate family is what I called them, and I knew them before I became a gun guy. So they're, you know, having me over for holidays, and they got to one point where one of the daughters says to me, they're like, "Hey, listen, you know, we want you to come over, but can you not bring any guns?" I'm like, "You want me to bring knives? Because someone's going to cut the tofurkey while we're trying to eat here, and someone's going to have a knife, and I don't know if I trust your sister, but she's going to be the one to have a knife, and I don't know if I trust her, like
5: not to have a knife,
6: right? So, if you don't trust me, then don't ask me to come over, right? Because I could smash your head with a glass or a plant or something.
5: So she trusts you. She doesn't trust your gun because it's going to jump up and do something.
7: Yeah. I have a friend who's in the all kinds of kickboxing and knife fighting and all this stuff, and his daughter's husband doesn't want him to hold the baby because he has a gun in his pocket all the time, and I mean now the baby's 10 or something, but for years it was a point of contention that the baby can't be around grandpa because grandpa's loaded. And
5: and the funny part was is when Rob would be carrying his kids or his grandkids, they would just hook their foot over the...
7: But they stand on my gun, and so they'd be on my side, stand on my gun, and
5: hoist themselves up.
7: Stay up in place. So.
5: Yeah. They're a little taller that way.
6: Right.
5: And be like, they're getting some... They're using it for traction.
6: Right.
5: It's in the holster. It's fine.
6: Safe. It'll be fine. Yeah.
5: It's fine. We're using it as traction. And Grandpa's making sure that his pants stay up, so it's holding.
6: It's a twofer.
5: We got it all.
6: So it'll be interesting getting back to the point. It'll be interesting to see how the Wolford case goes through.
5: I'm telling you. And then Supreme Court level, there's always decisions that have nothing to do with the Second Amendment that then all of a sudden flip and have everything to do with the Second Amendment. I mean, so the Louisiana Supreme Court decision about redistricting, when two different political parties have a platform that says, we hate guns, we want them all banned. There's actually a bill that has been proposed that will make it illegal to manufacture guns, just for the manufacturers to manufacture guns or gun parts in the United States.
6: That's ridiculous.
5: And so because of that, this redistricting is going to have a lot of meaning. You know, it's that kind of thing.
6: So I've been thinking about this with all the gerrymandering that they talked about in Virginia and in Texas and everything. Why don't they just do it by county? And just say, listen, if you're in this county, this is your district. If you're in this county, this is your district. Why is it we're gonna carve out an area that's mostly ours?
5: It's because then somebody whose county has 400 horses, 2 pigs, and 5 people gets the same vote as someone who has Manhattan, 5 billion people.
6: Right.
5: And so you're looking for representation that is this person speaks for X number of people. So that part of it is they're looking at how the people supposedly vote in the county to begin with or the area, but it has to be between this number and this number. So they take the census, they divvy it up, and then they divide it by 435, and that's how many people should be in each district. So part of that has to do with the census. And then the question is, do you count illegals or not illegals in the census as part of that? So that's going to be the next battle. We're going to head off our next, right after this, we're getting Women for Gun Rights. They're going to talk to us about about their summit. Stay tuned.
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10: SRN News, I'm Mary Rose. President Trump is calling the arrest of five men suspected of planning a terror attack on a U.S. airbase in England fantastic news. Speaking to reporters in Chicago today, he said the group had been looking to do big damage and had been under investigation by British and U.S. authorities. British police said they made the arrest early Sunday, acting on a tip about three suspicious vehicles heading towards RAF Fairford in Western England. Prime Minister Andy Burnham called the incident deeply concerning and said counterterrorism police are working to establish the full facts of the case. And Iran's foreign minister says his country is open to diplomacy but fully prepared for war to resume. He appeared on NBC's Meet the Press. This is SRN News.
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5: Hey folks, we are back and we are on the NRA show floor, and with us we've got the gals from Women for Gun Rights. So we've got Tammy and Kate, and so you guys come from completely different states and you're here talking about the fact that you've got a new membership program and you've got a national summit. And so the national summit is a 10-year anniversary of Women for Gun Rights. What's going on? What are you doing? And what do people need to know about it?
18: Yeah. So it is our 10-year anniversary, and we're really excited about that. Historically, we've just taken our state directors and gone to Washington, D.C., and done some stuff, met with our elected officials, and this year we're opening it up to anyone. So anyone who wants to come, they can become
5: of the female persuasion.
18: So no, anyone, men are welcome also at our events this year. Okay. Normally it's just a women's event, but okay, this year we are opening it up. Men can join us. We're going to have some training on advocacy, and then we're going to have a big rally at the Capitol, and we will have a gala to celebrate our 10-year anniversary.
5: The gala just sounds like so much fun. So it kind of, so what do people expect? So they come in, the gala's the end, the gala's the beginning, there's a rally on the like the front lawn of the Capitol. So what's the timing? How many days are they going to be there? What do they expect? How much vacation time are they planning? Right off the bat, as they look at this and say, I think I want in. Wait, yeah, can I fit?
18: So the event is September 12th through 14th.
5: Okay.
18: And we are going to have, on the first day, will be the training. We'll get everyone together in the hotel. We'll talk about how to be an advocate, the difference between state and federal legislation, how to reach out and contact your elected officials and all of that. And then on Sunday is the rally, and Saturday night will be the big evening gala with, we're still deciding on like just snacks or a full catered meal. We're going to have door prizes. We're going to have speakers. We're going to have some awards, all of that.
5: Nice. So it should be, I mean, here's the thing about going to D.C., at least in my opinion. The first time I went, you're so in awe that you're walking on the steps of people that have walked before you, and I mean, and famous people in the history of people, and you look at the steps, and they when they cut around the corner and they come down, they've shortcut and their foot has turned each time, and they've ground the step away, and so you see the step. I mean, as crazy as it is, when I think of DC, the first thing I think of is the marble stairway and those stairs that are worn away right in the corner, where somebody's come around the corner kind of in a hurry, and you can see just every foot over the sands of time and how it's worn, and it's like, how many people and how many shoes and how much time and what did they know and what did they learn and what did they fight for and what did they do while they were walking those hallowed halls of Congress?
18: Yeah.
5: I know that sounds crazy, but that's the picture that's in my head.
18: Well, and that's part of the event. So on Monday, we've got the Capitol Hill experience, mm-hmm, where we won't be scheduling meetings with elected officials, but we will be taking people to those spaces and showing them, you know, this is where these things happen. This is where your person's office is. This is those steps and seeing, mm-hmm, those steps. I'm always, I always laugh about the places where the steps and the elevators are and the little gold signs that say where those are. And, but yeah, those things, the beautiful architecture, it's just, if I'm a closet architecture nerd, and D.C. is just beautiful, and you spend all your time walking around looking up.
5: I mean, I went to the Library of Congress, and it was like, and I found out you go there, you can get a library card. I was like,
21: that's cool.
5: I need a library card from the Library of Congress, because that is just so cool. So Women for Gun Rights is going to share that joy of history, mm-hmm, with others, teaching them how to, should they want to be an advocate, teaching them how, having them walk through the value. One of the values of this organization is the strength in numbers. It's the fact that they're different and they're heard differently, because they just come across as a completely different thing especially in the Second Amendment sphere, than a guy in a plaid shirt with a beard, right?
0: Yeah. Yeah. And it's super interesting. I feel like when you typically think of advocacy, you know, it might be testifying, you might be sending emails, you might be contacting your legislator. But when you go there and you see that these are just people, mm-hmm. that, you know, they're not icons. Yeah. That we see them in the media, we see them on the TV, and they're larger than life. But you go there and they're just people.
5: They're just
0: and
5: people.
0: You can have a conversation with them and you can right. tell them, this is what I think about.
5: Right.
0: You know, this is what I think about freedom, and as my representative, this is what I think
5: you're
0: you should
5: right.
0: be doing.
5: I think you're wrong. I think that there's
0: it normalizes
5: this.
0: It. It makes it a conversation, and you're allowed to be a part of that. In fact, that's your birthright to take up this power and sit with it and say, here's what I think about it.
5: Here's what I think mm-hmm. about it. That's it. So, okay, we're going to switch gears. So if somebody's interested, they can go to womenforgunrights.org and check out that, because it's all on the website right now. They give them details. They can say that they're interested, whatever that is. Women for Gun Rights has shifted their membership, because up to now it was kind of like, follow us, you know, just get to know who we are, follow us by signing up, and you're considered one of us if you buy a T-shirt and you wear it while you're with us, then you're one of us. And you've changed it now to truly a membership platform where people are dues paying, they can be card carrying, there's different levels and different things and different shirts and all kinds of differences. So let's talk about the membership.
0: Well, in the past, as you say, it's been follow us and, you know, pray for us and cheer us on. And now, as we're opening up that national summit for other members to come in, mm-hmm. not just the state directors, there is really this focus on, don't just follow us, join us.
5: Join us, get involved.
0: Come inside, come and see what we do. And so those doorways in, those levels in, we've got three levels that people can join in with us now, and that's a Patriot level at $50, a Founder level at $100, and a Defender level at $100, and a Founder at $200. Mm-hmm. And the different levels have different gifts from us to say thank you so much, like mm-hmm. you know, there'll be a T-shirt, you can get, there's raffle tickets, there's challenge coins, you know, there's all sorts of ways for us to just say thank you for stepping up and, mm-hmm. and supporting this mission and actively being a part of it, which it means so much to us.
5: Well, Women for Gun Rights has done some amazing stuff. I mean, literally, they are having policy meetings at the White House. I mean, we never had a seat at the table before. We're at the table. We are sitting at the table talking about women and gun rights, right, as a topic. Women and gun rights at the White House, and it's no longer just the red-shirted mommies who get to say that, as Robin Sandoval from A Girl and a Gun says, you know, moms like them don't speak for moms like me. Yep. And so, you know, we're taking the word mom back because they don't really own it. And just because they're a mom with a red shirt doesn't mean they get to speak for all of America.
0: Yeah.
5: So, okay, so what do you, I mean, you guys are both regional directors, so you've got states under you, you've got people that you're organizing and coordinating, and what are some of the cool things that are happening in your states, in your areas, in your, under your purview?
21: Yeah. I think there's just a lot of incredible outrage coming, and not even just like in our states, but in all the states. Susan Myers in Missouri is absolutely killing it. She is at the Capitol, I think, more than I'm at my full-time job, just out there constantly advocating. Allison Adams, who is our Texas state director, was talking to her earlier today, and she was talking about how she's engaging with other women's groups who aren't necessarily to a specific but are interested in protecting the Constitution in general, and out there speaking with them. We're doing projects like We the Free, In Her Defense. We're just out there partnering with amazing organizations, mm-hmm. doing some really great things.
0: And in the Northeast, there's There are some challenges. There's some states there that aren't particularly friendly. I'm based in New Hampshire, so that's quite an easy state to look after. But when you've got Massachusetts, Maryland, New York, Virginia...
5: The gun companies are all packing up and walking out.
0: They're leaving, but our girls are there, and they're making a point of saying, you know, try as you might, you're not going to take our freedom away that easily. And it's amazing to see, like, over in Rhode Island, we've got a state director over there, Vanessa Rosa. She's going to be running for a Senate seat. You've got Teresa Inica down in New Jersey, who's really strong with the NRA as well. She's doing phenomenal things and has built this huge community of women around her who are all 2A for Teal girls. Teal for 2A girls. And in Maine, Massachusetts, we need someone in Vermont, we need someone in Delaware, we need someone in Pennsylvania. So if any girls out there are listening, please hit us up, because we need your voice and we need your strength in those states as well. But there's amazing things happening, and it's just great to see.
5: There you go. Women for Gun Rights, womenforgunrights.org. Check out the website, get involved, and be a supporter. It's a really good organization. We'll be back after the news.
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5: Hey folks, we are back and we are on the show floor of the NRA. You know, the NRA started in 1871, the largest civil rights organization in America. And today we are talking to a group of gals with guns. Imagine that. I mean, shock. It's women and they're talking about guns. How can that be? So what I have is I have Tammy and I have Kate from Women for Gun Rights, and they are walking the NRA show floor talking about a variety of things, including the National Summit and some of the other stuff you're doing. So I'm gonna pitch it to you first, Kate. Mm-hmm. Why don't you, what are you doing? What are you talking about? Who are you talking to? What's the purpose?
6: Well, I am just walking around the floor, and we're trying to raise awareness of a new membership tier that we have, like you said, with the National Summit. We've got some big projects going on with We the Free, In Her Defense, a 9-part series that we're trying to get some funds for, to just finish that production off and really share some amazing stories of women and firearms, and pretty much just to raise awareness of all the work that we're doing throughout the nation. It's a pretty amazing time, pretty amazing year, and really proud to be a woman in this organization pushing it forward.
5: Okay, we're going to swing back to In Her Defense, because I've seen some of the promos. I've seen the very first portion of In Her Defense, and it was amazing. And it is a story, and it's a story that needs to be told. So it's like a documentary, is it not?
7: Yes, it's an 8-part docuseries.
5: Okay, it's an 8-part docuseries, and so it's 8 half-hour segments? What is it? How are the parts? Let's just not jump to something else. Let's just stay right here on this topic.
7: So I don't think they have completely figured out like how long they're going to be, uh-huh. But it's a partnership with We the Free TV, and when we were in Washington, D.C. last year, they interviewed several of us, myself, Kate, a few other ladies, and there's supposed to be an episode dedicated to each of our stories.
5: Okay.
7: And then I believe there's going to be one additional that just kind of wraps everything up.
5: Mm-hmm.
7: The teaser video was released at SHOT Show, mm-hmm. earlier this year, and it's on our website, womenforgunrights.org, and you can see it there on our main page. But it is meant to just kind of share these stories of women who have either experienced violence and how guns save them, or how they wish they had had a gun when they needed it.
6: And in my case, it was just from someone coming from a place like in Australia that didn't have access to guns, didn't have that freedom in your culture, coming into a culture and just living in that freedom and actively participating in it, which is just like contrasting worlds.
5: It has to be, I mean,

0: it has to be just so, I mean, I don't even know what the words would be. When you think about Americans, we are formulated into who we are by about kindergarten. You know, we know the rules, we know what side of the road to drive on, we know kind of what you can do, what you can't do, what freedoms look like, what you are allowed to have, what you're not allowed to have. You know, all of that is kind of blended into us by kindergarten, and here you are coming to the United States as a full-grown adult without those built-in mindsets, and I don't... So how hard was that?
1: For me, it wasn't actually all that hard. I've always loved America. I've traveled here for holidays quite a few times, and I've always found the American people to just have the biggest hearts out of anywhere I've ever gone in the world. So when I immigrated here in 2018 after marrying an American, it was really quite refreshing to step into the everydayness of that, you know, generosity and that spirit of freedom and exploration and independence that actually spoke to my own heart. Mm-hmm. Not just through a relationship with someone that I love, but to something that I know that's always been with me, as just two of my values is to protect peace and to pursue freedom. And okay. So coming to America, growing up in a country and a culture where all you really knew of Americans was what you see in a movie, so an exaggerated, almost comical, you know, what is it to be an American? And now I know that there is just this grounding peace to it, and it's that, I think it's that idea of peace through strength, okay, which is so powerful and really I find quite exciting.
0: Well, that's pretty neat. So you were doing the In Her Defense, and you've got a completely different story than some of the others. I mean, you were the head of the PTA.
1: Yeah.
0: Rachel, it's the PTA mom. That's not kind of what you think about now in a leadership role for a female-focused, female-centric gun rights group.
2: Mm-hmm. Yeah, I used to be very anti-gun, and then I got going with the... I worked in some dangerous places and met a lot of bad people, and I was like, okay, maybe I get a gun, and it took a while, and once I got going, I really just kind of learned about all of the false information that I'd been given about guns over the years, mm-hmm. and then so took that training I had received as an advocate for public schools at the PTA and applied that to gun advocacy.
0: And you carried it over, and man, it shows up. It really, really does. So you guys are now, we're on the NRA show floor here in Houston, and you are walking booth to booth, door to door kind of thing, talking to folks. What are you looking for? What are you hoping to accomplish here on the show floor?
1: Well, we want to bring the organization to as many women and to as many businesses as possible that may not know about us, to find those partners and find that support that helps us drive the mission.
0: Mm-hmm.
1: And, you know, it's just, it should be obvious there's not that much money in advocacy, but it's essential. you know, what we do for women and what we do for, not just for women, but for Americans, it's like, this work is so important, but it needs to be funded somehow. We're a nonprofit, and we have some of the most generous state directors that give up their time and actually give up a lot of their own money to keep this moving forward. So if we can sort of bring this new membership to the fore, find some people to partner with for like swag bags for the summer. I mean, that's a whole other thing Tammy could talk about. and just to really form those relationships and say, we're here.
0: We're female. Here's Roar.
1: We're still doing this, and, you know, we really want you to support us.
0: Yeah.
2: Well, and I had someone ask me recently, they're like, why do women need their own advocacy organization? And I told them 100%, like, women's voices are unique, and women's voices have been incredibly successful in other advocacy fronts. You think about Moms Demand Action, Those, they who shall not be named. And
0: those.
2: Mothers Against Drunk Driving and the Parent Teacher Association. All of these are organizations that were started by women to elevate women's voices for a specific topic. And the Second Amendment's no different.
0: Okay. That makes a lot of sense. And in the Second Amendment world, in the gun industry here, I mean, part of it is they. Why should they care? They should care because women, as being the fastest growing demographic in gun consumers, that means that it's a customer base that is untapped. That you have to stop the whole shrink it and pink it in the making, just making it tiny, making it pink, and women will buy it. No. You got to make it work. You've got to make it quality. You've got to make all those things. And then if it's cool looking on top of that, then that's the icing on the cupcake. But if you just make bad quality but in a cute design, that's not going to get you very far. We're pretty discerning consumers. And women listen harder and train more. Because they know that they don't know, and so because of that, they're willing to spend that time, that effort, and that energy to get the training. We'll be right back after this message. We're going to talk a little bit about the membership and the summit.
3: Okay, you.
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9: News this hour from Town Hall. I'm Mary Rose. British police arrested several men on suspicion of terrorism and explosive charges Sunday near an airbase the U.S. military has been using to facilitate strikes on Iran. President Trump said there was coordination with British officials.
10: And working with the British worked out great.
11: Were they migrants?
10: It may have been Scotland Yard. I don't know. We worked with a lot of them. We had them under view for a long time, and we got it.
9: Shareholders are taking on the New York Times over what they called biased coverage of the Israel-Hamas conflict. Correspondent Ken Lorman has the details.
12: The State Board of Administration of Florida and the National Center for Public Policy Research have filed suit demanding internal records from the Times board. The lawsuit cites a former Jewish employee who says she repeatedly raised concerns about anti-Semitism and anti-Israel bias. The groups argue the paper lacks an effective system to correct errors and tell readers the truth. Ken Lorman reporting.
9: Thousands of flights have been disrupted as a powerful nor'easter slams the East Coast. The National Weather Service says the slow-moving storm is expected to dump more heavy rain and create dangerous surf conditions from New Jersey to New England through tonight. Forecasters expect the storm's intensity to weaken, but coastal flooding is still likely today from Virginia to Massachusetts. Tens of thousands are experiencing power outages as winds gusting up to 70 miles an hour buffet the region. A new study says eating 4 to 6 servings of whole grains each day may offer the greatest benefits for heart health. More on these stories at townhall.com.
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1: Were they migrants?
0: 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I don't know. We worked with a lot of them. We had them under view for a long time, and we got them.
2: 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That's not the right way to describe it. 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
4: 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It's O'Connor and Company. I'm Larry O'Connor here, rounding out your Friday morning, launching you into the rest of today and then into your weekend the right way in the Relief Factor studio. Thanks for tuning in here. We got plenty to. And by the way, we haven't done this on the show in a while, but I'd love to do it at 855-784-4255 as we close out the week. 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We've got a lot to talk about still for the rest of the program, but I'd love to hear from you and hear what's on your mind and anything you want to talk about. Ask me anything at 855-784-4255, but, you know, don't be weird. Don't be weird. All right, joining us right now, and I want to warn everybody, we might have to go into a second segment here because I've been looking forward to this conversation all morning. This, my friends, is Lauren Witzke. She joins us now to talk about a project that she is involved in that basically, I'm just going to say it, it's a exploration to find the archaeological remnants of Noah's Ark. It's called noahsarkscans.com, this is kind of cool. Lauren, thanks for joining us.
5: Yeah, thank you so much for having me, and I'm so glad you mentioned Rush. What a legend, and I just feel like right-wing media has never been the same without him. You know, it's a hard shoes to fill.
4: Goes without saying.
5: It really
4: All right,
5: is.
4: So let's cut to the chat. There's a lot of details and background I want to get to, but I don't want to bury the lead.
5: Sure.
4: You guys found a boat.
5: Absolutely.
4: You have absolutely found a boat, right? Tell me what you have found and how you found it.
5: What I can say is that we have 100% found a man-made structure with three tiers that is shaped like a boat with organized patterns, tunnels, corridors, chambers beneath the surface of the Dhurupanar Formation. So it's the entire arc. It's about 4,300 years old. So it's very old. The top tier is deteriorating. It is very decayed. It is encapsulated in mud flow. So the top tier, it's basically being held together by that mud flow that kind of encapsulated around it. So we have to be very careful. You see in all the pictures, the exposed rims on the side. So basically what that is that's mud flow that's locked in those rims, and those rims are decaying on the inside. But beneath the surface, about 5 meters down and below, we believe we have hit petrified wood. So the core drill, in an unprecedented vote earlier this spring, we received unanimous approval from the Turkish government and Turkish officials to do non-destructive studies of the Dhurupanar Formation as a candidate for Noah's Ark. So that includes soil sampling, radar scans, and core drilling. So core drilling is where we can... it's like a slender pole that goes down into the Dhurupanar Formation and deep into the depths, almost 60 meters. So we went and we did that all last week. We were collecting samples. Those core samples will be sent to third-party labs for testing. However, our radar scans actually are the ones that found the structure. So we hired a U.S. defense contractor. His name is Dr. Crossroad Bakhtar. So he actually works for the U.S. Department of Defense. He helps them find Mexican cartel tunnels. He helps some of the most wealthy people in the world treasure hunt. He helps also the U.S. Department of Defense, and he worked on helped them find bombs underground that were left behind that have not gone off. He's done a lot of stuff. He's worked with the U.S. military for a really long time. So we brought him out because he invented this radar called Bakhtar radar. So Bakhtar radar, what it does is it makes everything geological, everything natural, absolutely invisible. So you can't see rocks, you can't see dirt, you can't see anything beneath the surface. And he's the one that originally found the full structure. And it was, you know, he's the most prestigious, U.S. military scientist in the country telling us you have a man-made structure beneath the surface here. This is not some geological formation. He didn't find any bedrock. You know, people try to dismiss it as, oh, it's just, you know, bedrock that mud flow float over and it's shaped like a boat. No,
1: but it happens to be in the shape of a boat.
5: Structure there.
1: And you all need to see it. And go to noahsarkscans.com. That's the website that has all of this data and all the information. And looks at, are you compiling this into a documentary film? Is that the end project here?
5: So we are, but also we're not going to wait for the film to be done. We're releasing it as it comes out.
1: Right.
5: The goal is to save a billion souls. You know, it really is. It's, you know, if I can prove tangible existence of God to a world that is lost, to a world that is consumed with evolutionary and Darwinism thinking, they're teaching it in our schools. You know, how do we combat that? You know, how do we combat that? Well, that is by bringing proof. And that's through science. You know, it's very funny that some of the major scientists are like, oh, this has been debunked and they're attacking us. And it's like, no, we are doing real science here. This is what real science looks like. We're collecting core samples. We're hiring the most, the smartest minds in the world, these scientists, to come out and tell us, hey, listen, is this a ship? Is this a vessel? Are we studying something that we shouldn't be? And all of them have said, there is a structure there. You must continue the study, and we will release everything as we find it.
1: This is Lauren Witzke, and she is with the NoahsArkScans.com project here. And talk about the site that you have isolated here, because I remember when I was a kid, Leonard Nimoy had that series, In Search Of, and I remember one of the most popular episodes was In Search of Noah's Ark. And if I remember right, they narrowed it down to this area, Mount Ararat, and I believe that was in Turkey. Is this site near Mount Ararat?
5: Yes. So a lot of, children's stories and different stories have kind of changed the story to say that Noah landed on Mount Ararat. Actually, the Bible says he landed in the mountains of Ararat, which is actually a region, an ancient kingdom known as Urartu. And that is where the ark rested. So we're about 19 miles from Mount Ararat. You can see it right in the background. Mount Ararat is actually a post-flood stratovolcano. So it came after. So it's actually impossible for Noah to have landed there.
1: Okay.
5: So it is, so it's exactly where Genesis says it is. It's in the exact same spot. It's the exact same dimensions. It's 300 cubits long, which translates to 515 feet long. It's 85 feet wide. And it is just massive. When you walk up on the ark, I mean, it's like hiking a mountain, just getting up to the top of the ark because it's just so big. I don't think pictures, I don't think drones really do it justice. You have to go see it for yourself. And surprisingly, since the 80s, the Turkish government recognized it as Noah's Ark, and you can go visit it.
1: So, Lauren, I mean, listen, you're a believing Christian. You've just said that part of your, if not the main focus of this project, is to save souls and to convert people to the truth of the Lord's existence and the historic foundation for it. But I do want to ask, have there been secular scientists, people who aren't in it for evangelical purposes, who have known that, this is a historic site? Something's going on here. Maybe we should investigate this to debunk it, right? Have they even attempted to?
5: So there's been a lot of people that I like to call armchair archaeologists who have been making their claims from the safety of their armchairs and saying, oh, this has been debunked in the 80s. They threw dynamite at it in the 60s and only found, you know, it's just, they have a lot to say, but not a single one of them has come out to the site themselves and seen it for themselves. And that is not just secular ones too. We have Christian scientists attacking us, and it's, none of them have come out and seen it for themselves. Not a single one of them have studied a single sample. We're willing to share our data. We have nothing to hide. Andrew Jones, our founder, he knew, he was like, this is Noah's Ark. He's like, and I will put it through the most rigorous testing available to prove it. He's like, I have nothing to hide. He's not afraid because he knows it's the Ark. We know it's the Ark. So we challenge scientists, come on out, come get some samples, come study it yourself. And if you don't think it's Noah's Ark, you have to prove it to us.
1: Yeah.
5: And it's not just the secular. We are getting attacked by a lot of the seculars who are just like, don't believe there's a flood in general. They're like, oh, it's impossible for there to be a global flood. It's impossible for Noah to have built an ark and saved all the animals. And, you know, it's just people don't realize how big our God is and how everything is possible. But it's a massive ark. God said two of every kind. It's not talking about millions and millions of animals. We're talking about two cats, two original dogs, two marsupials, and then everything we see today, all the breeds, the different kind of animals we have today, came from the original two on the ark. So there wasn't millions of animals on the ark. There was probably about 5,000. Most of them were probably babies. They brought them on as babies. So after the year of the flood, they came off the ark and they were all, you know, at the age where they're ready to reproduce. So that was probably what likely happened. And it is extremely possible. The ark is huge. There wasn't that many animals as people think.
4: Well, but now the timing is got to be called into question there as well, because if, and again, I am open to multiple. Listen, I believe in the Lord. I believe in God. I believe that he created our planet. I also recognize that certain denominations who believe in the same things I believe in are also open and allowed to interpret portions of Genesis, especially from creation, in a certain allegorical way. Because we can agree on one thing. Science can never dispute the reality of God's existence, right? Whatever you can prove scientifically must be harmonious with the existence of God. And so the question of what you just laid out there and the animals and Noah's Ark then has to be held up to the timeline. So if you can stay with me, I do want to ask you about how old this structure is. If you've been able to test it, talk about how many thousands of years we're talking about here, and then what that means conclusively in terms of life on this planet. Can you stay with us for one more segment?
5: Absolutely.
4: Excellent.
5: Did you want me to go into it now, or we take
4: a
5: break?
4: Yeah. Okay, no, that's what we call in the business a bit of a tease. Everyone's going to want to hear Lauren's answer to this and more about what they have found here. It is absolutely remarkable. By the way, how big is this thing? How many cubits, right? Can we compare that against the Genesis account? We'll get into all of it next here on O'Connor and Company. 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They work by lowering blood sugar and reducing appetite. 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
9: 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For Reagan, limited government was not about having no government. 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
1: It is, and we're having a fascinating conversation with Lauren Witzke. She's a film producer and working with the team that believe they have found the archaeological proof of Noah's Ark in Turkey. And unmistakably, there is absolutely a formation in the shape of a very big boat. And we're getting into what this might mean scientifically. I do want to ask a couple more questions. First, Lauren, how big is this? Because Genesis is very specific, if you know what a cubit is, right? Elbow to fingertip. Are we able to determine how big this is and how that matches up?
2: Yes. So the boat is, the Dhurupanoor Formation is 515 feet long. In the book of Genesis, it was written by Moses, who was trained in the way of the Egyptians. So it is based on the Egyptian cubit, which is 300 cubits, which translates to about 510, 515 feet long. So we have the exact length of the dimensions in Genesis. It's also 85 feet wide, which translates to the 50 cubit Egyptian cubits also mentioned in Genesis. Now we are still digging down. So it's supposed to be, at, I believe, 300 or 30 cubits deep, like tall. So we have gone down almost 60 meters. We haven't found bedrock. We're still finding boat structure. There are pieces that have broken off. So it is, it is all part of one object, but they, you know, the hull, it seems, has broken off. It did kind of travel down the mountain. So we are exploring the fact that it was a little higher uphill. And because it's encapsulated in a mud flow, means it kind of rode down the mud flow a little bit down that hill. So it is a very mountainous region. There's a lot of mudslides. There's a lot of earthquakes that go on out there. So it has moved a little bit and shifted.
1: Have they discovered any metal fixtures or anything that may have also been used in the construction of the Ark?
2: So I will say that we are sending everything off for third-party lab testing, and I will not make any claims without the backup of third-party lab testing.
1: Okay.
2: So that's what I will say.
1: That's fair enough. Yeah. Have there been any dating?
2: Yes, it's possible. It's possible we have, but we won't know until the labs tell us for
1: sure. We'll watch that space. Have you been able to do any sort of dating tests on the materials that you have found? And if so, how old is this that you're looking at?
2: So we will be doing that extensively this winter with all the samples, all the core samples and everything that we have brought so far. So past studies, I know that the past scientists have dated it to be around 400 or 4,300 years old. That is what the prior samples, I believe, told the scientists that in 2019, they took some samples from the rim, and they're dating around 4,300 years old. But we will know for sure this winter to confirm that, because this is the most extensive, study with oversight, with permits, with everything, chain of custody, everything this winter. It will be legitimate data and results that we can give to the world, but about 4,300 years old, they're saying.
1: So let's set aside the science for a moment, because when I look at this and I'm fascinated by it, I want it to be true. I do. But at the same time, I go back to the Apostle Thomas in the New Testament, who had to have his fingers inside the Lord's wounds before he would believe. And of course, Jesus said, blessed are those who don't need to see to believe. In other words, if it turns out that the science comes up, and you seem to be open-minded about this, and it turns out this isn't Noah's Ark, that will not shake my belief in our existence and in our creation, as has been determined via the Holy Scriptures. Would it shake your belief or your faith in any way?
2: Well, I know there's a ship up there, so it's not going to shake anything. But no, we didn't do this actually to so Christians could go around and say we're right, and strengthen our faith,
1: yeah,
2: or that
1: exactly.
2: We doubted our faith and we needed proof. Like that wasn't why we did it. Was because in this time and age, the age of information and technology, there's a lot of deceit. I know that evolution, Darwinism, is taking over textbooks in the education system. They're being taught a lie that by a man that was created in the late 1800s. I mean, these are things that and they're teaching it as mainstream science. So really, we set out to do this to prove the existence of God and help undo some of that lies, those lies and damage. You know, we want them to rewrite textbooks. I want them to rewrite textbooks. When we prove that this is Noah's Ark, we have ended the discussion of evolution. We have defeated Darwinism. That's not where we didn't come from monkeys or evolution. We weren't a speck from a Big Bang, the mistake. We were made in the image of likeness of God. And in his wrath and mercy, I mean, he gave mankind a second chance. Yeah. That is where our heritage starts, is the Dhurupranar Formation. That's where our ancestry is. That's where creation began anew. And, you know, we did this for that specifically. We also did it for people who struggle.
1: Sorry, I asked you a very loaded question there right at the end. And God bless you for your work. Good luck. Lauren Witzke, NoahsArkScans.com, and we'll keep updated on this project. Thank you for joining us. You know,
2: Thank you so much for having me.
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9: With SRN News, I'm Mary Rose. President Trump is calling the arrest of 5 men suspected of planning a terror attack on a U.S. airbase in England fantastic news. Speaking to reporters in Chicago today, he said the group had been looking to do big damage and had been under investigation by British and U.S. authorities. British police said they made the arrest early Sunday, acting on a tip about 3 suspicious vehicles heading towards RAF Fairford in Western England. Prime Minister Andy Burham called the incident deeply concerning and said counterterrorism police are working to establish the full facts of the case. Thousands of flights have been disrupted as a powerful nor'easter slams the East Coast. The National Weather Service says the slow-moving storm is expected to dump more heavy rain and create dangerous surf conditions.
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1: From the Relief Factor Studios, not only is it O'Connor and Company on a Friday, but it's also Critter News time. It's Critter News. We got a lot of response from our Critter News segment on Wednesday, where I gave you the play-by-play of two local police officers here in the Northern Virginia area chasing down a pig on the loose, a swine on the lam. Ooh, why didn't I use that pun when I was covering that story? Critter News, always been a fan favorite here on this program, and so we're going to continue our tradition of delivering the most important stories that somehow, in one way or another, revolve around or center over an animal. And sometimes these are very relevant stories that affect major geopolitical intrigue, including this story straight from the White House last night. Ladies and gentlemen, Critter News, of all Critter News, we're getting a new set of pandas. Yeah. Xi Jinping, who, by the way, is derogatorily referred to as Pooh Bear there in China. His opponents think that he looks like Winnie the Pooh, and I do see the resemblance, although that sort of softens up the thug a little bit too much, if you ask me. But yeah, Pooh Bear, there were a lot of protesters in D.C. yesterday dressed up like Winnie the Pooh. Knowing Disney, they'll probably sue them because Disney throws down with the Chi-Coms. Disney doesn't see countries or markets, countries or governments, they see markets. They look at China and all they think of is, yeah, we can make money there. Who cares about anything else? So yeah, they'll probably sue all the protesters for making fun of Xi Jinping, as Chris Plant would call him, Xi Jinping. So Pooh Bear made an announcement about panda bears through a translator. Take a listen. Here's Xi Jinping. And if you listen closely, you'll notice that he's got some hormonal deficiency, either that or he hasn't completed puberty, which involves, you know, vocal changes like Peter Brady, right? Well, he's pre-Peter Brady. He sounds a lot like Brian Stelter, in fact. Take a listen to Xi Jinping yesterday.
15: The giant panda has been an envoy of friendship between the Chinese and Americans. Here, I have a piece of good news. In a few days, two pandas, Ping Ping and Fu Shuang, will come to their new home in Zoo Atlanta and meet with the American people.
1: I believe it's the Atlanta Zoo, not Zoo Atlanta. Just saying. But there you go. Do we need any more proof that these pandas are really just a communist psyop? This is like an intel play. They do this, and everybody gets mesmerized, and, oh, it's fantastic. The pandas are coming. Go ahead. Screw us on our trade deal. Go ahead, you slave labor. Go ahead, threaten our allies in the Pacific Rim. Go ahead, build up your military and sell armaments to Iran so that they can shoot them at our Navy forces. We don't care. You're loaning us a panda. Loaning us a panda. Not even giving us a panda. You'd think at the very least they could give us the panda. We bring the pandas here so they have a nice, healthy environment in Zoo Atlanta. And then they have a baby, which, by the way, pandas are so stupid that you have to have a team of scientists and zoologists protecting the baby panda from their own mother, lest the mother panda roll over and squash the little fetus, or maybe even eat it if it gets hungry, because they're such monsters, these idiotic beasts. So we got to spend all this money on these doctors and scientists and zoologists to protect the little, you know, pink Twinkie-sized baby panda. And then we're not even allowed to keep the baby. We got to give the baby back to them after all the money we spend on these things. And they're using us to, you know, foster care for their panda bears that are stupid animals and just eat eucalyptus branches all day long. And then while we're all stupid and mesmerized by how cute the pandas are, they're screwing our country and building up their military so they can have world domination. That said, they are very cute, aren't they? Look at their little masks. Oh, and then they play in the snow. It's very sweet. Yeah, it worked. There you go. I don't think it worked on the Trump administration, though. But there you go. That's your big geopolitical critter news. We got pandas coming. Woohoo! Meanwhile, we've got some domestic political critter news as well. This one from Fox News reporting at Fox Politics. A New York City kitten rescue is refusing to let MAGA supporters, conservatives, or self-described apolitical people adopt cats. They posted an image of a kitten with the words, "No effing MAGA," and a listing of political positions it said could disqualify prospective adopters. PETA is now calling for the policy to be abolished. Oh, wow. PETA is defending MAGA. At least they have a line somewhere. They told Fox News Digital that shelters and rescues exist to protect animals, not to serve as political gatekeepers. The rescue social media post laid it out explicitly. MAGA? Nope. Conservative? Nope. I'm not political? Nice loophole. Still nope. So basically, their whole existence is to rescue kittens from, well, you know, from what happens to kittens when they don't get a home. I don't want to make any of the kids in the backseat of the car cry right now. So let's just say they're just trying to rescue kittens. But they would rather have the kitten meet its, you know, untimely disposition rather than hand a cat over to somebody who votes for Trump or is conservative in any way whatsoever. Can you be any more unhinged? Rather than let an animal go to a good home, they would rather, it not go anywhere at all, if you know what I mean. There is a way to solve this problem. This is in New York, yeah. So what they should do is just let the kittens roam free in the streets, right? That'll serve two purposes. You see, you've got a communist mayor there now, and New York famously is overrun by rats. So first you let the cats become feral beasts, and then they take care of your rat problem. Or, considering how big some of those New York rats are, you could sort of have a Thunderdome sort of battle going on in the streets, which, I mean, at the very least, while you've got vermin and disease and all of the other things that go along with it, at least you can be entertained. Instead of just having a rat walk across the sidewalk when you're trying to go to a Broadway show, you can have a sort of pre-show, you know, sort of battle royale between the cat and the rat, and the people can start making money on it. You can place bets on the poly markets. It'd be great. So that's fun, right? Secondarily, it'll give Curtis Sliwa something to do. Curtis, as you know, is a big cat guy, so he can round up all the cats. And then he could be sort of like the Pied Piper or sort of like, you know, the St. Patrick. Curtis can become the new St. Patrick. Instead of the island of Ireland, he's the island of Manhattan. And he'll drive all the rats out and give a sanctuary to the cats. But this is how unhinged people are politically. Oh, actually, one other benefit, considering there's a communist in charge of New York now, people are going to be starving in the streets because that's what happens in communist countries. And since there's going to be so many cats roaming around who didn't get adopted, I'm just thinking barbecue, right? I'm sure PETA would be up with that, too. So there you go. We got some very good critter news. Between the communist pandas going to Atlanta to mesmerize us all while China dominates the planet, and now unhinged New York woke leftists who won't let you adopt a cat if you vote the wrong way. That's how insane these people are. I'm glad we know where everybody stands now, and that's your Friday edition of Critter News. Let's get to Taz in Maryland, who wanted to jump in here at 855-784-4255. Taz is a Marylander with me, and we share a common concern, and that is our terrible governor, Wes Moore. Hey, Taz, thanks for calling the show.
16: Hi, it's nice to talk to a person that knows what they're doing.
1: Oh, well, I get exercised and excited about pandas. Beyond that, it's a crapshoot with me.
16: Well, we're all 82. I'm really concerned about the young people in the state of Maryland because, well, it's a Democrat state. They have pretty well shut down our power plants. I've lived in my house for almost 60 years. It went from $60 a month in the wintertime now to over $600. And he's doubled our tags. He's done everything he could do to hurt the working class of people. But he'll take care of the illegals.
1: Yeah.
16: Because that's the way he is.
1: You summed up Westmore to a T. Here's my concern. And by the way, I'd add to that, that in the first year of Governor Moore's reign of terror here as governor of Maryland, we had a disaster with the Key Bridge up in Baltimore. Famously, it was international news where a tanker or a cargo ship hit the Key Bridge. This is a fundamentally important bridge for the infrastructure of Maryland. The bridge collapses. Here we are over 3 years later. He's got one job as governor, and that's to build roads and bridges, and still not one thing has been done to rebuild that bridge. But my question, Taz, is where's the Republican nominee for governor? Why, he's up for re-election right now, and you'd think that he doesn't even have an opponent.
16: I hope and pray that the Lord allows things to change in Maryland because we really need a change because property, everything is costing us an arm and leg just to survive. And
1: Well, bless you, Taz. I don't disagree with you. I know we got problems, but what we need is a healthy opposition party to actually draw attention to the problems that we've got, run for office, make the case, and actually challenge these Democrats. Taz, thanks for the call. Sadly, and listen, Mr. Cox, who got the Republican nomination for governor again after losing the first time to Westmore, I could find him on a milk carton, maybe. I mean, I try to look for him. I'm a Republican. I want to support him. But also, one would think that if you didn't win the first time, maybe you shouldn't have run for the nomination the second time and given another politician a chance. I keep hearing that Larry Hogan, who was the governor as a Republican of Maryland for two terms, cares very much about the state, but not so much that he would run again. So here we are. All right, we'll take more of your calls coming up throughout the morning, or for the rest of this program, 855-784-4255. Oh, well, let's see. We got a minute and a half. Let's bring Howard in Manassas, Virginia, in, also listening on our flagship WMAL. Howard, you want to talk about the midterms? What's on your mind?
17: Yes, sir. Thank you. Big thing. Out to my fellow Christians, fellow believers, fellow Americans, and fellow gun owners. Many Christians, sadly, and it's inexcusable, and gun owners, statistically, do not show up to vote. It's absolutely crazy. It doesn't have to be a Republican-Democrat thing. The pastors in our churches ought to be talking about these amendments that are coming up in Virginia with all the abortion craziness. The devil does not want you to know the truth. My fellow Christians, get out and vote for the person who best represents your moral Christian values.
1: Howard, well said, and we need to hear more of that, and you're absolutely right. And an election is not a chance for the government to take your temperature and find out if you're happy or not, or dissatisfied or not, or enthused or not. An election is a choice between candidate A and candidate B, and if you hold those important moral values and principles that Howard just articulated, it's not even a coin flip. It's clear what the choice is. We'll continue talking about the election and whatever's on your mind at 855-784-4255 and a little bit more in the news as well coming up in a moment. First, I want to tell you about my very good friend, and he is, I've talked to him multiple times, Tim Cooper at Health Plan Network, because he wants to save you a whole lot of money and get you very, very good health insurance coverage. See, a lot of people think that you have to stick with whatever your employer offers you or whatever you can get through the

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1: 855-784-4255. We're closing out our program on this Friday with a bit of an open line situation, so I can take your temperature and see what's on your mind. But also, there's some stories that happened this week that we didn't really focus on because we had a lot of stuff going on. But I do want to bring them to your attention, not least of which a protest, a political situation, almost a riot, centering around a certain bar in Massachusetts. You know what? Rather than give you all the details, here's how the New York Post laid it out on their social media. This is clip 15, gang. Go ahead.
2: If you haven't been on the internet for the past 24 hours, you might have missed the woke meltdown of our lifetimes coming from a lesbian bar in Massachusetts. Until recently, Greenfield's Last Stitch Bar was operating as though we were still in the depths of the pandemic with a 7-night-a-week mask mandate for customers. But drama started when they announced that just 1 night a week on Saturdays, masks would be optional. You could still wear them, but there might be another patron in the bar who is not. All hell broke loose. In fact, there were accusations of this being a mass disabling event and even eugenicist in its nature. One person said that they hoped that the venue got firebombed.
1: Yes.
2: It was a great rundown of what exactly.
1: Oh, I love it when they show their true colors. In case you missed it, it's a lesbian bar in Massachusetts who now, in September 2026, has announced that 1 night a week, just 1 night a week, COVID masks would be

0: optional. And it created such a firestorm that protesters wished the bar got firebombed. Actually, when they rolled back the policy, it wasn't good enough. They had to have hours of struggle sessions. But it highlights something, because you see these people all the time. There are people who are they're like bitter clingers. They're dead enders. They're like the soldiers from the Japanese Imperial Army who were in caves in some South Pacific island who didn't know that the war was over, and they'll still come out firing if you come in. They're just holding on to the COVID-19. They still wear masks. I know you see them everywhere. And something happened this weekend that informed me as to what's really going on with these. Because don't you wonder, it's like, what are you doing? Why are you doing this? Maybe they're going through chemo or something. I don't know. No, here's what it is. Meredith and I went to the Renaissance Fair here in Maryland, along with our friend Matt Foldy, a political commentator and reporter. We had a great time. And, you know, we did not get dressed up. I want to let the record reflect. We did not cosplay, although it's not beneath me. But everybody did. People dressed up like they were, you know, in the Renaissance era, knights in shining armor and damsels in distress. Or some people dressed up as pirates, which I don't quite understand, because that's like a couple of hundred years after the Renaissance. And we also saw somebody dress up like Luigi, and his wife was Princess Peach from the Mario Kart. Really unclear on that. But there were also a lot of people who dressed like furries. I'm not joking. There were furries at the Renaissance Fair. You know, little elves and dwarfs, and they had foxtails and little animal ears and things. And it's sort of a bizarre little psychological, maybe fetish thing going on. And a whole lot of these people, who, by the way, often have blue and green hair, and I realized, wow, I do not want to be in this club. What the hell am I doing at the Renaissance Fair? A lot of them were wearing the COVID masks. And I realized it's part of their identity. In fact, in some cases, I think it's part of a fetish. And it explains a lot when you hear that this big uproar is happening specifically at a lesbian bar in Massachusetts where, well, apparently they won't be happy unless it's mandatory that everybody go right back to the masks. Let's talk with Bruce in California, wants to comment on the Noah Ark lady. It's a fascinating story. I don't know if I'm buying all of it, Bruce, but what did you make of it?
1: Thank you for taking my call, Larry. First of all, of course, it's Noah's Ark, and I'll tell you why.
0: Okay.
1: There's not enough oxygen on the top of Mount Ararat where that boat sits for trees to grow. They have discovered there's wood down there. If trees don't grow, how the hell did the wood get there?
0: That's a good question. Okay, is it possible that it's a boat, but it's not Noah's Ark?
1: Well, no, it's Noah's Ark.
0: Okay.
1: You can call it a ship, a boat, whatever.
0: Right.
1: That is Noah's Ark because there's no trees up there.
0: Okay. All right, Bruce. Where are you in California, by the way, northern or southern?
1: Whittier, southern.
0: Whittier. I grew up in Whittier. Or I didn't grow up in Whittier, but I used to live in Whittier. My kids grew up there. I'm going to be out there tomorrow at the Ambassador Auditorium in Pasadena with KRLA and the Town Hall event with Adam Carolla and Nick Shirley and Jennifer Van Lardy. Come on out to Pasadena. I'll see you tomorrow, Bruce. Get out there.
1: Thank you, sir.
0: Otherwise, I'll see you around Friendly Hills. How about Jim in the kids call it the DMV. That would be D.C., Maryland, Virginia. Go ahead, Jim. You're on O'Connor and Company.
2: Good morning, Larry. Thanks for taking my call.
0: You bet.
2: I live on Delmarva, and in Maryland, it is a Democrat state, but as you well know, it's because of the Baltimore-Washington corridor.
0: Yes.
2: All of the eastern shore of Maryland, the western part of Maryland, we are strong conservatives.
0: I know it.
2: But unfortunately, the Baltimore-Washington corridor through Baltimore and all that, stone liberals.
0: Listen, it's the story all across the country where you're in a blue state, even though much of this. Look at Oregon. Portland dominates everything. The rest of the state, very conservative. But I know that where you live, that's WMAL country. That's O'Connor, Plant, Colonnais, Hunter country, the whole lineup here on our radio station. And we love you out there. And that's why Wes Moore wants to steal your Republican congressman away from you with his redistricting scheme. Thanks for listening, brother. 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
8: News this hour from Town Hall. I'm Mary Rose. British police arrested several men on suspicion of terrorism and explosive charges Sunday near an airbase the U.S. military has been using to facilitate strikes on Iran. President Trump is praising the arrests.
9: The arrest in the U.K. was fantastic. Working with Britain, it was an amazing job. We had them under investigation. They were looking to do big damage to our force.
8: Danish intelligence is warning of a growing, though still limited, risk that Russia could strike a NATO nation. Correspondent Ron Taylor reports.
10: A new assessment says Moscow has intensified hybrid warfare across Europe, including sabotage, cyber attacks, and drone operations. Officials say Russia may be testing Western resolve while reportedly exploring drones launched from ships in the Mediterranean. Denmark.
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